0: very disappointed in that outcome. I think it subjects the country to serious challenges going forward, and we'll have to deal with it as a Congress.
1: In an opinion written by Chief Justice John Roberts, he held that the long-settled understanding of the 14th Amendment adopted after the Civil War makes a citizen of anyone born in the country. This is SRN News.
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8: Oh, if God would only reveal himself, who wouldn't like that? So, I was thinking, let's say God did reveal himself, what would he have to do to prove to you that he existed? Think about it, not just you, the entire world. What would God do? Let's say that God appeared to everybody and said, "How you doing? I'm God. I'm here," in their own language, and said, "I am the Lord." Would that do it? I'll bet you people would say, "Nah, not convinced. It's probably a Republican religious right trick." So that wouldn't work. What if God cured everybody who had cancer? All of a sudden, they got up, hey, no more cancer. Would that do it? No way. How would it do it? People would think that something had happened in the natural world to change it. Anyway, what happens the next day? Would nobody contract cancer forever? Because if, let's say, God did in fact save everybody who had cancer one day, and then didn't the next week, we'd go back to the same exact question. How come he let person A die, but he saved person B? Not only does God not exist, but if he does exist, he is very, very temperamental, or at least very capricious.
7: In a world where more and more people decide what's right and wrong based on how they feel, what happens when feelings become the only moral standard? If emotions alone define truth, then who decides why murder, theft, or violence are wrong? And if someone feels justified in destroying property or harming others, on what basis can society say they're wrong? For 50 years, Dennis Prager has challenged audiences around the world to think deeply about the moral foundations of civilization. In his new book, If There Is No God, he confronts the biggest questions of human existence. Why does evil go unpunished? Why do innocent people suffer? And can morality survive without God? Whether a believer, a skeptic, or somewhere in between, this book offers serious answers for a morally confused age. Clear, provocative, and accessible. 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It's the smartest hour on the radio with the philosopher, truth seeker, and, dare I say, guru of the radio waves. It's Timeless Wisdom with Dennis Prager, tonight at 10 p.m. right here on AM 870, The Answer.
2: 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Jennifer here, and don't be fooled. 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
5: Grand Pride Parade on Friday as he walked through the parade. And today, he's come out and said that, I'm looking back at it, I'm kind of reluctant to use the word genocide because of the Holocaust, but honestly, when you look at what Israel's doing right now in Gaza, it's nothing but a genocide. He just had an epiphany. Another Democrat who's had an epiphany is Gavin Newsom. Gavin Newsom was pretty aggressive in denouncing the ballot initiative in California to impose a wealth tax because he felt that wealthy people would leave the state, as they already have been, even before the wealth tax. Elon Musk used to live here. Peter Thiel used to live here. And on Tuesday, when all these Democrat socialists won their primary races, all of whom were endorsed by Zohran Mamdani, guess who shortly after that came out in favor of a wealth tax? Gavin Newsom. Steve Hilton had a comment about Gavin Newsom's 180 on the wealth tax, number 26.
6: Well, as usual with him, it's all about him. This is trying to get him off a hook in terms of his presidential ambitions. He was opposed to this tax in California, not because he has a particularly strong view on this. He doesn't have a strong view on anything. He's all about whatever helps his career. And this doesn't help his career to have a tax like this, a far-left socialist measure like this, a confiscatory measure like this that's completely insane economically and will drive so much wealth and business out of California. Doesn't help him in his presidential ambitions. He tried to stop it, failed to stop it, and so now he's trying to get off that hook by saying he's against it in California, but he's also trying to pander to the far left by saying he's for it in the rest of the country. Of course, the central point is we basically already have this in California, because in California, the top 1% already pay about 50% of the income tax. And where's that left us? The highest poverty rate, the highest unemployment rate, the highest cost of living in the country, the worst business climate, people fleeing, businesses fleeing. It's an economic disaster.
5: Now, when he said that Gavin Newsom doesn't really have a philosophy about anything, you know who else said he didn't have a philosophy about anything? Gavin Newsom. Here's what he said not long ago, number 27.
7: What is your defined political project? Like, what throughout your career right now? Like, what is the thing you want to, like, you want to accomplish, like, politically?
8: I don't have, like, a brand. I don't have a tag, Make America Great, or, the Great Society, or, something like Medicare for All, the billionaires. But for me, no. It's just standing up for ideals, striking out against injustice. It defines my why in every way, shape, form. Stand up for ideals, strike out against injustice. I'm a Sarge Schreiber Democrat. I'm into that whole 60s, the vernacular of the 60s, solving for ignorance and poverty and disease, and the spirit of the 60s, and the spirit of King, and and how the nonviolent movement, and Gandhi, and Havel, and Mandela, that moral authority, that whole space, that's the zeitgeist.
7: And
8: that's me. That's my dad. So that's my mom. That's the book, and that's my why. And so standing up for ideals is what gay marriage. It was about work I'm doing right now. Sort of push back. We can lose this country. And just feeling like I have to be held to account and strike out against the injustices of the day.
7: So if you had to define it, like. Vote
8: I need
7: for
8: your
7: me
8: help to
7: and you get
8: you tell
7: X.
8: me you're better at this.
7: I don't know. I don't know who you. What
8: I just gave you
7: is.
8: My why, but how do you translate that into human?
7: What? So if you say like make an appeal to a voter, right? Say if you vote for me, you get X.
8: Yeah.
7: Like what in a kind of concise, tangible sense? I'm talking to a regular guy.
8: I've struggled with being able to communicate. I told you what my why is and why I'm here, and I mean that. And, and that's ingrained in every aspect of my life, and it connects the dots.
5: Hold the pickles, hold the lettuce, special artists, do not upset us. Bop, bop, a Luban.

0: Bump a lam bam boom, tutti frutti. Oh, Rudy. Let's hear part of Steve Hilton again, number 26.
1: Well, as usual with him, it's all about him. This is trying to get him off a hook in terms of his presidential ambitions. He was opposed to this tax in California, not because he has a particularly strong view on this. He doesn't have a strong view on anything.
0: Okay, He doesn't have a strong view on anything. You know, he's kind of like, you know, I'm zeitgeist. I'm all of it. I'm Gandhi. I'm MLK. I'm a little bit of Mao sprinkled in there. You know, let's hear it again. Gavin Newsom, number 27.
2: What is your defined political project? Like, what throughout your career right now? Like, what is the thing you want to accomplish, like, politically?
3: I don't have, like, a brand. I don't have a tag, Make America Great, or, you know, the Great Society, or, you know, something like Medicare for all the billionaires. But for me, no, it's just standing up for ideals, striking out against injustice. It defines my why in every way, shape, form. Stand up for ideals, strike out against injustice. I'm a Sarge Schreiber Democrat. I'm into that whole 60s, the vernacular of the 60s, solving for ignorance and poverty and disease, and the spirit of the 60s, and the spirit of King, and and how the nonviolent movement, and Gandhi, and, you know, Havel, and, you know, Mandela, that whole moral authority, not for that whole space. That's the zeitgeist.
2: Yeah.
3: And that's me. That's my dad. So that's my mom. That's the book. And that's my why. And so standing up for ideals is what gay merge. It was about work I'm doing right now, sort of push back, you know, we can lose this country. And just feeling like I have to be held to account and strike out against the injustices of the day.
2: So if you had to define it, like,
3: I need your help.
2: And you get.
3: Will you tell
2: X.
3: me? You're better at this.
2: I don't know. I don't know who you. What
3: I just gave you my why, but how do you translate that into human?
2: What? So if you say, like, make it appeal to a voter.
0: What?
2: Right?
0: What? You're the one running for office. I gave you my why. How do you translate that? What? Aren't you the one running for office? The Democrat Socialists of America, Governor, they have a platform. Medicare for all. You support that? Of course you do. He wants Medicare for illegal aliens in California until he saw the bill. 32-hour work week, housing for all, universal rent control, guaranteed right to counsel for all tenants, public investment in building quality, multi-income social housing, tax the rich, expansive paid family leave for all workers, free public universal health care, pre-K. Green New Deal, public ownership of major transportation, free college. It's all here. Abolish mandatory minimums, abolish cash bail, demilitarize police departments. How much of this do you want? Now, regarding Iran. Here's what a retired Marine Corps General, Arnold Punero, said about negotiations, number 34.
4: So the question that I have, and I think I posited this to you before, is as long as the IRGC is calling the shots, which it is, because the civilian leadership, the political leadership, seems to go along with whatever the IRGC wants to do, as long as the IRGC is intact and in control, will these talks ever bear fruit?
5: John, I totally agree with you, and I don't believe they will, because I heard somebody say on a program, well, they're moderate terrorists and extreme terrorists. There's no such thing as a kinder, gentler terrorist. The IRGC needs to be taken down. That's the only thing that's going to basically bring this to any kind of sensible resolution.
0: The IRGC, we talked about their agenda yesterday. They believe in the 12th Imam. That at some point, the 12th Imam is going to descend on earth, convert the entire world into Islam, and then we'll be living in peace and freedom and prosperity. They've called for not only the destruction of Israel, and the destruction of the great Satan, but the destruction of Western civilization itself. I've mentioned this before. George Patton said, the idea of war is not to die for your country. The idea of war to get the other poor SOB to die for his. What happens when the poor SOB wants to die for his? Now, did you know the odds of our universe having the exact physical constant?
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9: Stuck in traffic? We've got the answer.
10: In Irvine, 405 northbound at Jeffrey Road, we have an accident. Left lane is blocked. Traffic is stopped from Highway 133. In Pomona, 10 eastbound at the 57, we have an accident. Right lane is blocked. Traffic is stop and go from Via Verde. In Diamond Bar, 57 northbound before Pathfinder Road, accident on the right shoulder. And in Cerritos, 91 eastbound at the 605, we have an accident on the right shoulder. Traffic is stop and go from Main Street.
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4: So the question that I have, and I think I posited this to you before, is as long as the IRGC is calling the shots, with which it is, because the civilian leadership, the political leadership, seems to go along with whatever the IRGC wants to do. As long as the IRGC is intact and in control, will these talks ever bear fruit?
5: John, I totally agree with you, and I don't believe they will, because I heard somebody say on a program, well, they're moderate terrorists and extreme terrorists. There's no such thing as a kinder, gentler terrorist. The IRGC needs to be taken down. That's the only thing that's going to basically bring this to any kind of sensible resolution.
0: 888-971-SAGE, 888-971-7243. I am Larry Elder. We are Salem News Channel. 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Last weekend, I watched one of the Batman movies. This is the one starring Christian Bale, again for the second time. But in watching this scene where he was discussing the intent behind the villainous Joker, struck me. Because Michael Caine could very well have been talking about the Iranian leadership. Listen to this.
19: Targeting me won't get their money back. I knew the mob wouldn't go down without a fight, but this is different. They've crossed the line.
20: You crossed the line first, so you squeezed them, you hammered them to the point of desperation. And in their desperation, they turned to a man they didn't fully understand.
19: Criminals aren't complicated, Alfred. We just need to figure out what he's after.
20: With respect, Master Wayne, perhaps this is a man you don't fully understand either. A long time ago, I was in Burma. My friends and I were working for the local government. They were trying to buy the loyalty of tribal leaders by bribing them with precious stones. But their caravans were being raided in a forest north of Rangoon by a bandit. So we went looking for the stones. But in 6 months, we never met anyone who traded with him. One day, I saw a child playing with a ruby the size of a tangerine. The bandit had been throwing them away.
19: So why steal them?
20: Well, because he thought it was good sport. Because some men aren't looking for anything logical, like money. They can't be bought, bullied, reasoned, or negotiated with. Some men just want to watch the world burn.
0: Some men just want to watch the world burn. CNN did a somewhat deep dive on some of the things that Darlisa Avila Chevalier, member of the Democrat Socialists, had posted before she deleted them. Number 28.
21: Tonight, K-File exclusively uncovering deleted social media posts from Democratic congressional nominee Darlisa Avila Chevalier's old X account, including favorable references to communism, Marxist ideology, and authoritarian communist figures. The post surfacing as President Trump takes aim at Avila Chevalier and other Democratic Socialist candidates nominated in last week's New York primary elections. He's calling them communists. And Trump was just asked if he's concerned about, quote, more socialist candidates running for office nationwide, and he responded with this.
0: Hassan Piker has appeared with AOC, with Rashida Tlaib, with Ilhan Omar, with Ro Khanna of California, Bernie Sanders, of course, and New York City Mayor Zohran Mamdani. Speaking of whom, Hassan Piker had this to say about landlords. Number 38.
22: Poor people that they can afford housing in Berkeley? I don't know how that works.
23: My understanding is that the property owners who have properties there choose just not to rent it at all.
24: Yeah, kill them. Kill those. Murder those. Street. Let the streets
1: Let the streets soak in their red capitalist bloods, dude.
0: That's Mr. Hassan Piker. But hey, they have a big tent party, right? So comments he's made, you know, we just have to kind of ignore them. This is exactly what Yuri Bezmenov said about the stages of American collapse. Let's play part of it right now, and I'll play the rest of it on the other side. Number 19.
2: Ideological subversion is the process which is legitimate, overt, and open. You can see it with your own eyes. All you have to do, all American mass media has to do, is to unplug their bananas from their ears, open up their eyes, and they can see it. There's no mystery. There's nothing to do with espionage. I know that espionage intelligence gathering looks more romantic. It sells more deodorants through the advertising, probably. That's why your Hollywood producers are so crazy about James Bond type of thrillers. But in reality, the main emphasis of the KGB is not in the area of intelligence at all. According to my opinion and opinion of many defectors of my caliber, only about 15% of time, money, and manpower is spent on espionage as such. The other 85% is a slow process which we call either ideological subversion or active measures, активные мероприятия in the language of the KGB, or psychological warfare. What it basically means is to change the perception of reality of every American to such an extent that despite of the abundance of information, no one is able to come to sensible conclusions in the interests of defending themselves, their families, their community, and their country. It's a great brainwashing process which goes very slow, and it's divided in four basic stages. The first one being demoralization. It takes from 15 to 20 years to demoralize a nation. Why that many years? Because this is the minimum number of years which requires to educate one generation of students in the country of your enemy, exposed to the ideology of the enemy. In other words, Marxism-Leninism ideology is being pumped into the soft heads of at least three generations of American students without being challenged or counterbalanced by the basic values of Americanism, American patriotism. The result you can see, most of the people who graduated in the 60s, dropouts or half-baked intellectuals, are now occupying the positions of power in the government, civil service, business, mass media, educational system. You are stuck with them. You cannot get rid of them. They are contaminated. They are programmed to think and react to certain stimuli in a certain pattern. You cannot change their mind, even if you expose them to authentic information, even if you prove that white is white and black is black, you still cannot change the basic perception and the logic of behavior.
0: And this is where we are right now. 888-971-SAGE. Do not leave town.
3: The answer. Breaking news.
7: An anonymous Los Angeles Fire Department veteran is coming forward as a whistleblower after the Federal Palisades fire arson trial ended in mistrial.
24: Speaking with KTTV, the person accuses the department of negligence and says it failed to follow standard safety protocols leading to the contained Lockman fire reigniting into the deadly Palisades fire in early 2025. The insider says the LAFD failed to properly monitor the initial fire, allowing it to flare up nearly a week later. Last week, the criminal trial against Jonathan Rinderknecht ended in a mistrial after the jury deadlocked. The whistleblower says that result is entirely justified. The LAFD has not responded to the whistleblower's claims. I'm Daniel Martindale.
7: West Nile virus is officially back in the San Gabriel Valley. A mosquito infected with the virus was collected in Alhambra yesterday. The San Gabriel Valley Mosquito and Vector Control District said the mosquito was found in a surveillance trap. The agency will keep monitoring mosquito activity. They'll also be conducting control efforts in public areas. As investigators look for answers, LA Mayor Karen Bass says the people who are found to be responsible for the Boyle Heights fire need to be held accountable. The cause of the fire that destroyed most of the cold storage facility has not yet been determined. Now here's National Weather Service meteorologist Andrew Rourke with your answer weather forecast.
6: Still some clouds out there, partly cloudy skies in the valleys, and some beaches haven't cleared at all. High temperatures today, lower to mid-70s across the coasts and the valleys. The beaches are mired in the mid to upper 60s. Low clouds and fog will come back early this evening and last late in the morning, even early afternoon on Wednesday. High temperatures Wednesday will be a little bit warmer. Look for lower to mid-70s across the coasts, but mid to upper 70s in the valleys.
7: 72 LA, 74 in Fullerton. 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
0: 888-971-SAGE, 888-971-7243. I am Larry Elder. Stay on the news channel. We're talking about the rise of all these socialists slash Marxists slash self-admitted communists, like the ones that have been endorsed by Zoran Mamdani. There is a race in Colorado where another one of these Democrat socialists might unseat a longtime left-wing Democrat who's not left-wing enough. One of these Democrat socialists is running against Karen Bass, the mayor of Los Angeles, and the polls show them neck and neck. This is Yuri Bezmenov, KGB defector, who is explaining the four stages where you can demoralize a country like America and make it implode from within. 1984, interesting year, isn't it? He already discussed the first stage. He's now discussing the next stages. Proceed.
2: In other words, these people, the process of demoralization is complete and irreversible. To get rid society of these people, you need another 20 or 15 years to educate a new generation of patriotically minded and common sense people who would be acting in favor and in the interests of the United States society.
4: And yet these people who have been programmed and, as you say, in place, and yes, who are favorable to an opening with the Soviet concept, mm-hmm, these are the very people who would be marked for extermination in this country?
2: Most of them, yes. Simply because the psychological shock, when they will see in future what the beautiful society of equality and social justice means in practice, obviously they will revolt. They will be very unhappy, frustrated people. And the Marxist-Leninist regime does not tolerate these people. They will join the links of dissenters, mm-hmm, dissidents. Unlike in present United States, there will be no place for dissent in future Marxist-Leninist America. Here you can get popular like Daniel Ellsberg and filthy rich like Jane Fonda for being dissident, for criticizing your Pentagon. In future, these people will be simply squashed like cockroaches. Nobody is going to pay them nothing for their beautiful, noble ideas of equality. This they don't understand, and it will be the greatest shock for them, of course. The demoralization process in the United States is basically completed already. For the last 25 years, actually it's overfulfilled, because demoralization now reaches such areas where previously not even Comrade Andropov and all his experts would even dream of such a tremendous success. Most of it is done by Americans to Americans, thanks to lack of moral standards. As I mentioned before, exposure to true information does not matter anymore. A person who was demoralized is unable to assess true information. The facts tell nothing to him. Even if I shower him with information, with authentic proof, with documents, with pictures, even if I take him by force to the Soviet Union and show him concentration camp, he will refuse to believe it until he is going to receive a kick in his fat bottom. When a military boot crashes his balls, then he will understand, but not before that. That's the tragic of the situation of demoralization. So basically America is stuck with demoralization, and unless, even if you start right now, here, this minute, you start educating new generation of Americans, it will still take you 15 to 20 years to turn the tide of ideological perception of reality back to normalcy and patriotism. The next stage is destabilization. This time, subverter does not care about your ideas and the patterns of your consumption. Whether you eat junk food and get fat and flabby, it doesn't matter anymore. This time, and it takes only from 2 to 5 years to destabilize a nation, it's what matters is essentials: economy, foreign relations, defense systems. And you can see it quite clearly that in some areas, in such sensitive areas as defense and economy, the influence of Marxist-Leninist ideas in the United States is absolutely fantastic. I could never believe it 14 years ago when I landed in this part of the world that the process will go that fast. The next stage, of course, is crisis. It may take only up to 6 weeks to bring a country
0: okay,
2: to the verge of
0: crisis. He's now talking about the next stage, which is called crisis. He says he couldn't believe it's going this fast. Look at all these candidates and what they're doing to the, quote, mainstream establishment Democrats adopting their policies, including referring to Israel as having committed genocide, including embracing a policy like the wealth tax that Gavin Newsom previously opposed. I'm Larry Elder.
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16: Let's check your drive in South L.A., 110 northbound at Martin Luther King Jr. Boulevard. We have an accident. Center lane is blocked. Traffic is stop and go from Vernon Avenue. In Long Beach, accident has been cleared. 710 northbound before Anaheim Street. Cerritos 91 eastbound at the 605. We have an accident on the right shoulder. Westminster 405 northbound at Bolsa Chica Road. There's an accident on the right shoulder. And in Woodland Hills, 101 northbound before DeSoto Avenue, we have debris. Center lane is blocked.
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0: 888-971-SAGE, 888-971-7243. I am Larry Elder. We are a 7 News Channel. In 1984, a KGB defector named Yuri Bezmenov explained the four stages of demoralizing America. He says, I'm shocked at how well we're doing. It's not about spying. It's about indoctrination. And our process to indoctrinate America is succeeding beyond our wildest expectations. We're now on stage, I think he said three. Let's finish the rest of it.
2: Absolutely fantastic. I could never believe it 14 years ago when I landed in this part of the world that the process will go that fast. The next stage, of course, is crisis. It may take only up to 6 weeks to bring a country to the verge of crisis. You can see it in Central America now. And after crisis, with a violent change of power, structure, and economy, you have so-called the period of normalization. It may last indefinitely. Normalization is a cynical expression borrowed from Soviet propaganda. When the Soviet tanks moved into Czechoslovakia in 68, Comrade Brezhnev said, now the situation in brotherly Czechoslovakia is normalized. This is what will happen in the United States if you allow all these schmucks to bring the country to crisis. to promise people all kind of goodies and the paradise on earth, to destabilize your economy, to eliminate the principle of free market competition, and to put a big brother government in Washington, D.C., with the benevolent dictators like Walter Mondale, who will promise lots of things, never mind whether. This is what will happen in the United States if you allow all these schmucks to bring the country to crisis, to promise people all kind of goodies and the paradise on earth, to destabilize your economy, to eliminate the principle of free market competition, and to put a big brother government in Washington, D.C., with the benevolent dictators like Walter Mondale, who will promise lots of things, never mind whether the promises are fulfillable or not.
0: This is exactly what President Trump just now said. Number 30.
1: Mr. President, Zohar Mamdani said in an interview this week that he was open to being the poster child for socialist candidates. Are you worried about more socialist candidates across the United States?
3: Well, I think it's a big threat to our nation, actually. Because it's not socialism, it's really communism. They use the word social democrat because it sounds so nice, but it's really communism you're talking about. I think it's the biggest threat to our nation there is, maybe since our founding. That includes World War I, World War II, September 11th. It includes the Pearl Harbor attack. I think this is the biggest threat to our nation. People will smile when I say that, but the smart people are going to say, you know, he's probably right. It's basically introducing communism into the United States of America. There's never been anything so dangerous. Thank you very much, everybody.
0: I mentioned Hassan Piker, this extremist, this anti-Semite who supports all these Marxist left-wing candidates. He's been campaigning with or standing with a bunch of Democrats, including Ilhan Omar, AOC, Rashida Tlaib. Here's what he said should happen to landlords. Number 37, 38.
6: Hurt poor people that they can afford housing in Berkeley? I don't know how
8: Well, my understanding is that the property owners who have properties there choose just not to rent it at all.
6: Yeah, kill them! Kill those! Murder those streets! Let the streets soak in their red capitalist bloods, dude.
0: Referring to landlords. Michigan Senate candidate Abdul El Sayed told CBS he doesn't regret campaigning with Hassan Piker. Number 29.
13: And they will probably say, you hang around with Hassan Piker. Hassan Piker has said things that are virulently anti-American, they would say, and anti-Semitic. Do you have any regrets about Hassan Piker?
15: Well,
13: you know that's going to be an issue.
15: Major, I'm hanging out with you. I don't know everything you said.
13: Right?
15: I'm sure you said some things I disagree with. You said some things I agree with. It tends to be in the real world. We hold people accountable for what they said, not what somebody around them said. And it's this funny gotcha game that Democrats love to play and Republicans love to play, which I think people are sick and tired of in politics.
0: So when you are hanging around with somebody who says that landlords should be killed, let their blood flow on the streets, that's just something that they said. I shouldn't be held accountable for that. Jayapal, the congresswoman from California, here's what she said about what Trump said about Democrat socialism. Number 25.
22: I mean, he is ridiculous, but the reason he's using communism is because he knows socialism is really popular. So he's trying to turn this into communism when he knows that the ideas that social democrats are running on, that progressives are running on, universal health care, universal child care, making sure that people get paid higher wages,
0: freezing rents, telling landlords they can't get fair market value for their properties. This is Daralisa Avila Chevalier telling Joy Reid when asked about whether she's going to support Hakeem Jeffries. Here is her response. Number 23.
23: And that's the point of democracy.
24: That is the point of democracy, ma'am. Can you see yourself voting for Hakeem Jeffries for speaker?
23: You know, I was really focused on my primary until just last night. And
24: but I
23: do think that, you know, those are types of decisions that you have to really discuss with your community, right?
24: Yeah.
23: It's not a question about how any one individual feels personally. When you are working in a coalition with folks, I'm as an organizer, these are conversations that I'm having with the people who are impacted by these types of decisions, right? And so really looking forward to having those conversations. There's a lot that can change between then and now, and I want to be able to have a full and thoughtful discussion with the people who this would impact the most.
0: Bottom line, Hakeem Jeffries is now part of the establishment. He is not crazy enough. He's not left-wing enough. And Pramila Jayapal is slamming the so-called moderates in the Democratic Party for attacking the Democrat Socialists. Number 24.
22: And I think that there are a lot of very disrespectful comments that are coming from some parts of the Democratic Party that are dismissing the voters who elected these individuals. Why is it that every time a moderate wins an election, people are like, that's the new blueprint for the Democratic Party? But if a progressive or a Democratic Socialist wins, oh, the whole party's falling to hell in a handbasket. I think we've got to rethink that, and we've got to recognize that people are angry because they have seen this country over a decade move to actually prioritize the wealthiest who are buying elections.
0: She is talking about James Carville. I'm Larry Elder.
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0: Dr. Eddie Simon. Eddie, some people lived in pain for so long that their confidence disappears. 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
5: 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She said, I'm me again.
0: That's wonderful to hear.
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0: 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Check out what then President Barack Obama said about socialism in 2013.
7: When you go to other countries, the political divisions are so much more stark and wider.
9: here in America, the difference between Democrats and Republicans, we're fighting inside the 40-yard line. Maybe
10: you fooled most people on that in the last few months, I'd say.
9: No. I would distinguish between the rhetoric and the tactics versus the ideological differences. I mean, in most countries, you've got, you know, people call me a socialist sometimes, but no, you got to meet real socialists. you'll have a sense of what a socialist is. I'm talking about lowering the corporate tax rate. My health care reform is based on the private marketplace. Stock market's looking pretty good last time I checked. And it is true that I'm concerned about growing inequality in our system, but nobody questions the efficacy of market economies in terms of producing wealth and innovation and keeping us competitive. On the flip side,
0: hold on, did you hear that? Nobody questions the efficacy of free markets to keep us competitive. They are now, sir, and you haven't said a word. Continue.
9: Even the Tea Party, one of my favorite signs during the campaign was folks hoisting a sign: "Governments, keep your hands off my Medicare." Think about that. I mean, ideologically, they did not like the idea of the federal government, and yet they felt very protective about the basic social safety net that had been.
0: Okay. Bottom line is, Barack Obama in 2013 was basically saying, you know, the differences between Republicans and Democrats in this country are really very, very slight. Nobody is really questioning the efficacy of free markets in order to make us live a better society. Yes, they are, sir. Read the platform of the Democrat Socialists of America. Read some of the things said by people like Hassan Piker. Read some of the things people like Zora Mamdani is saying. Freezing rents, free bus, free health care, free child care. Abolishing ICE, demilitarizing the police. If Obama gave that speech today, his butt would be canceled, and he knows it. Let's pick us up again tomorrow. Drive carefully. Make sure you're here on time. I'll be checking attendance. God bless.
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8: With SRN News, I'm Keith Peters in Washington. Several Supreme Court decisions were released today. One involved transgender athletes.
9: The Supreme Court upholds the transgender sports ban in two states, Idaho and West Virginia. The justices ruling the states can block transgender athletes who are biological males from participating in girls' sports teams at both public schools and universities. Justice Kavanaugh writing the opinion for the 6-3 majority.
8: That's correspondent Laura Winters reporting. And the justices, by a 6-3 margin, also upheld a long-standing belief in birthright citizenship. A good day on Wall Street as the Dow was up by 136 points. The NASDAQ Composite Index rose 393. The S&P 500 advanced by 58 points. This is SRN News.
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12: Welcome to Seculo. Will Haynes here. Jordan Seculo joining me in studio. Today was the final day of opinions for the Supreme Court's term, as they normally like to get out before the July 4th holiday. They were able to get the rest in. What we see here are, as per usual, the most contentious issues end up being the ones that they release last. We had decisions in the executive order related to birthright citizenship. That case, Trump versus Barbara, was decided in the opinion written by the Chief Justice. We had a National Republican Senatorial Committee versus the Federal Election Commission. That is a campaign finance ruling that the ACLJ filed in. We'll break that down for you as well. That opinion was written by Justice Kavanaugh. And then we also had a second one from Justice Kavanaugh, which related to biological males playing in female sports at the state level, where states like West Virginia and Idaho had laws banning that, and the questions around Title IX and equal protection. All of those issues came up. That was also authored by Brett Kavanaugh. We're going to break it all down. We hope to have the Attorney General of West Virginia, J.B. McCuskey, who obviously that was a big case for his state, West Virginia. We will see, obviously, a very busy day. If we don't get him today, we'll have him on soon. But Jordan, the most contentious, always the final day, and that's what we got today.
3: And the ramifications of the case out of West Virginia that I believe 25 other states, so 26 states in total, the red state AGs, all joining in very clearly and saying this is not about going and being anti-trans people. This is about protecting women's sports and girls' sports. And so while we've had this debate going on in the country, what we're talking about here is state sporting. So we're talking about high school. We're talking about younger kids. We're not talking about what happens in college and what happens with the NCAA and these other entities. We're talking about states that have said we're not going to have genetic boys on girls' teams, and we're not going to do that. We're just not going to allow it. And we have a history of people who have been injured. We're seeing these races being won, you know, by 10 times faster by those who are born as boys and competing as women. So all it does, and I think West Virginia and I think those other 25 states that joined with West Virginia and the Supreme Court, as a father of two daughters and a son and watching them grow, even though my son is the middle child, you see the strength difference already between him and even his older sister by a few years, older sister, and you can already see some of the strength difference. Imagine as that plays out. So this, it's a huge win for all of us who are parents, and especially those of us who are have little girls as well as boys.
12: Well, and once again, that opinion was handed down and was a very conservative opinion in the sense that it said the states can make their laws. Right. This isn't a constitutional issue as of this point.
3: Right. They have not made a universal national ban. So this is very much going to be battles that happen in your state. Now, like we said, many states, about more than half, I think, already have laws doing this. And so they were waiting for the Supreme Court to so that they could clarify those laws. The question for you is that if you're a state that is not covered and you're in one of these blue

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7: Welcome back to Seculo, and I think we're going to dive right now into Trump versus Barbara. This is the most contentious issue of the term, obviously. This was the executive order from the president that kind of redefined or defined, even in a way, because of the way it's written, the way that citizenship would be conferred on those that are born in the United States. This was trying to restrict the citizenship granted to those that are born here, to parents that are not citizens of the U.S., whether they come here illegally, whether it is through a travel visa, they come here, have their child, they call it, birth tourism, is a term. And here's what happened. The majority of the court, which was Chief Justice Roberts, joined by Sotomayor, Kagan, Barrett, and Jackson, they affirmed that what the 14th Amendment is saying is that if you are born here, you are granted citizenship. There has been some pushback saying that the court didn't have to go that far. They could have just ruled on the executive order. So that's some of the chatter I'm hearing. But you also see how contentious even within the court it was, because you're seeing a concurrence by Justice Jackson for different reasons
8: right.
7: than what the chief wrote. You see Justice Kavanaugh concurring that the executive order must be struck down and that federal law would give them citizenship, but he's not willing to rule that the 14th Amendment's text says
8: right.
7: that.
8: He's saying if this was done through the legislative process, I may have a different decision here.
7: Exactly. Then you have a dissent by Justice Thomas, who was joined by Justice Gorsuch, a dissent by Justice Alito, another dissent by Justice Gorsuch. So you're seeing a lot of different opinions and a lot of different reasons for not agreeing with this. Here's a key takeaway. This is from our attorneys, because we have a wonderful team here that as soon, not only are they working on their cases, Jordan, but as soon as these comes down, they're writing memos for us. They're giving us the analysis as well. This is a key takeaway from Nathan, who wrote this for us. It's a 6-3 outcome affirming broad birthright citizenship, but the court is sharply divided on the why. Five justices read the clause as adopting the traditional soil rule with almost no exception, so being born on American soil, while three insist on a narrower domicile plus exclusive allegiance test. That would be the minority that dissented in this. This split will shape future fights over immigration enforcement and any congressional attempts to limit birthright citizenship. So right there, one, and this is something I said yesterday, Jordan, that when you see the left try to attack the Supreme Court as being packed by Trump, or they need to expand the court so they can get their way. The fact that we are getting decisions that may not make everyone happy shows that it's working.
8: This is the difference, folks, between Republican and Democrat judicial nominees. And when I say that, I mean it's not the nominees themselves who are, I'm placing that partisan role, but when they are nominated by Republican right. or Democrat president. You basically know where the Democrats are going to go 99.9% of the time. They're going to be in agreement. They're going to be their block. And it's going to have you could almost not have any briefing on it. You could almost not have any argument. You could just literally read, what is this case about? What does it entail? And you'll say, you know what? They're going to figure out a way to rule for this side. Whether they're the majority or not depends on the politics of the day. But they're going to figure out how to go with the side that they agree with the most on a philosophical matter, not on whether it's legal or not, or the what's best interpretation of the Constitution and statutes. The difference between the conservative nominees is that on the same day that you can have restrictions, we haven't talked about this yet, totally

0: knockdown between campaign financing,
1: right.
0: Between the actual RNC or DNC and campaigns, and there was all these limits into how much they could coordinate and whether free speech came into that. And the court, again, equally divided there. Conservatives six said, you can do this. This ban is wrong. I mean, you look at that. You look at, again, the continued cases of you go from birthright citizenship, but then you go into the issue of girls and boys sports. And it aligns very closely with what you think politically, not necessarily what's rational or legal, but it's like, you know what? Because the politics of those who nominated me support this issue, even though they may not be legal scholars.
1: Right.
0: I'm going to figure out a way to get there for them, and I will be that dissenting voice if I have to. So on the same day, you can have the boys banned from participating in girls' sports, which is a decision I think most Americans agree with, right and left, if you're actually telling the truth. And it's less and less places where people feel comfortable doing that.
1: Right.
0: So then you get to birthright citizenship, a little bit more complicated. So does this line and how it's interpreted, is it going to hold? As of now, it's going to hold. I think if you were at that oral argument, I was. It was extremely complicated, which is why I think, Will, you've got all these opinions and different dissents coming out. Is it over? Maybe for now, but not necessarily for the future, because there were so many different views about why it was right or why it was wrong. And then, of course, you look at these cases. Will, you go through every one of them. On the EOs, on the ability to appoint and get rid of these, this was yesterday, of course, the Labor Relations Board versus the Fed, all right. of that. I mean, we are in an interesting point at the U.S. Supreme Court where, yes, there have been cases that have increased presidential power. At the same time, the same court has issued opinions that actually pull back on some of the power that they just created in a case that was announced, you know, just moments before.
1: Right. Yeah, exactly. When you looked at, there was almost some confusion and within you had
0: this board member, but not that board member.
1: Yeah. The FTC versus the Fed. Right. Yeah.
0: Is that really going to stand long term? That remains to be seen. And they were able to kick the can a little on that case because they said, well, there was no hearing on the misconduct. So at least have the misconduct hearing and then see what happens. But they also said it wouldn't necessarily be barred by this. So I think, again, the court is going in a direction that I think most people philosophically understand, but the left is going to make every one of these out of politics. You know, it's a huge loss for President Trump on the executive order. But the interesting thing about the executive order is if you go to that Kavanaugh kind of phrasing there, it's saying this might not have been the best route
1: right.
0: to do it. I am not holding today that you can't do it. And it doesn't necessarily need a constitutional change. Now, we have an aging court right now, so we believe we will see shifts in the court in the next few years, and that will, of course, depend on how that court shifts, will depend on who is the president of the United States. And again, it is frustrating to be on the side where, unfortunately, we can't just say, well, this case, 99% of our people, our justices are going to vote this way, and occasionally you get thrown off. We are in the intellectually honest party, where right. people who believe the same basic principles can still get to a different opinion using the same analysis. And I think we respect that in the United States. It can be frustrating. Sure. I absolutely get that. But, that is what you do when you have intellectual honesty. And that's what the left is lacking.
1: Well, and once again, intellectual honesty, even media honesty. We saw something today that was quite unique. And Rob is in South Carolina. We're going to get to you in the next segment. So hold on there, Rob. But if you want to call and have questions about these opinions, call us at 1-800-684-3110. We'll break it down for you, and we'll try to answer any question you may have on the way that the court ruled. But when you start to look at also the media, Nina Totenberg, who's normally actually very good with her sourcing at the Supreme Court. She's the legal analyst and journalist at NPR, has been there a long time. Normally, if she's printing something, then she's got very good sourcing. NPR ran and published that Justice Alito was retiring from the Supreme Court. There's the headline if you're watching. It says Justice Samuel Alito, who wrote the opinion overturning Roe versus Wade, retires. Moments later, NPR had to retract that story And this is what it looked like if you went to that page. So people tried to share the link. Editor's note, NPR retracts the story. Jordan, we still may see an Alito retirement because Nina Totenberg normally wouldn't have written that unless she had sourcing that at least led her to believe it was very close to being true. They obviously had a story ready to publish.
0: Yes.
1: That has not happened yet. But once again, that's the media trying to get out ahead of stuff.
0: And unfortunately, this is because of the media cycle. There's a number of those stories already ready to go. Even if people passing away sometimes, they have the block print ready to go based off of just so that they can rush to the media and then kind of fill in the parts. Does this mean that it's not going to happen? Absolutely not. What it does mean is that someone made a phone call and said, I did not say to run this. It could have been her.
1: Right.
0: Or it could have been from the Supreme Court and called and said, there's been no planned announcement yet, and you need to make clear that this is wrong. That, does that mean that tomorrow or Monday, Justice Alito may announce something? No, of course not. He can do that whenever he wants. Could be this afternoon. But it was a very kind of bizarre, again, to a day that was already busy enough to throw that wrench in. Was unnecessary, by the way, by the media. It's not like they needed help getting clicks right now. You've got probably more clicks on SCOTUS because it covers so many different issues today, from birthright citizenship to the presidential power yesterday. All of these issues all together. Again, Will, I think, you know, for those who watch the Supreme Court, it's been a very interesting morning.
1: That's right. And we're going to take your phone calls in the next segment on this and break down this Federal Election Commission case when we come back on Seculo. Welcome to the all-new ACLJ app. Expert analysis and insight big tech can't censor. 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
1: Welcome back to Seculo. Will Haynes here, joined by Jordan Seculo in studio, and we're breaking down these opinions from the Supreme Court. I briefly want to go over this before we get to phone calls, because this is something that the ACLJ filed in, and it's a NRSC versus the Federal Election Commission. And what this does is it challenged rulings that from the FEC that were put in place to limit how much a political party. So if you are a candidate that is running for office under a political party, Republican, Democrat, even independent, it limited how much that party that you are running for office under can coordinate with you on ad spends, on buying advertisements. I know people love a good political ad, so this is going to get people fired up. But when you look at it, it is a First Amendment issue. It is putting guardrails and things on the First Amendment, which are not in the text of the Constitution. And I think a lot of this, when you look at it, it's important, even if you don't love political campaign ads, or you're like, I don't know if I want the parties to be able to spend more. If the FEC, a part of the executive branch, without legislation, can limit your speech or a party speech or any, if they can start limiting First Amendment rights, whether it be for a party or a candidate, then you can start to see other executive branch entities, bureaucracies, find ways to limit freedom of speech on their own terms. And I think so when you look at this, it's not just even about spending money in campaign ads. It is truly a First Amendment issue. And when the ACLJ is able to file in these things, it is to uphold and support the First Amendment first and foremost.
0: Yes, let me just be clear to people. The Supreme Court has had a history going back into the 70s that political speech includes financial moves, because that's a way you can speak on behalf in support of a candidate. So you taking your own resources, or an entity taking its own resources to get behind a candidate, is a way for that speech can actually be conducted. That it's not just the symbolism of you've got to be on the street corner or the bumper sticker, but they're saying it's similar to the bumper sticker. It's similar to going door to door, because you're providing resources of your own to the candidates and political parties that you prefer. I will walk you back to 2004, first time I worked in a presidential election, where a lot of these big restrictions kick in because you're dealing in all 50 states. And so for the first part of the year, I remember the fundraising team, finance team, as it'll often be called, this was Bush Cheney reelect 2004, was in the same office with us from the political team. Then about and it was because of deadlines, there were like those 90-day things, 6-month things, that the finance team, for the most part, moved next door. It had a different name. It was like Bush Cheney 04 Victory Fund.
1: Right.
0: And so you would have these funds set up. They would then be in charge of fundraising. We would still be producing content, but it would be that content that you could pull offline and make into your own videos, make it, and they were unrestricted, so they did not have to follow the restricted fundraising rules that federal candidates have, what, the $2,600, $2,700 you could do for both the one for the primary and again for the general. So it's closer to almost $6,000 per individual. And you could make that donation at one time. But then they split off. And so it created this whole industry of all of these separate types of groups to be able to raise money, but then not coordinate. And what the Supreme Court said today is that if, again, these are all people coming together, and again, using their rights, using their financial ability to speak into the political process, and you can speak into the political process by providing the candidate of your choice enough resources so that their speech is amplified. That could be through online. That could be through ads. It could be through traditional advertising. It could be through T-shirts and hats and bumper stickers or events. But in a sense, all of that is speech, and speech is so protected in the United States that when you're spending your money, the government shouldn't be able to tell you, well, if you donate to this group, they can only spend it to this far. It's different than vote, you know, than actually supporting for the candidate. It was also a joke. Okay,
1: right.
0: I mean, this whole idea is we were playing with smoke and mirrors that I think always made many of us in the political side slightly uncomfortable. Maybe the election law attorneys liked it more than those, because you were constantly having to get approvals over sometimes very mundane spending because you were worried about the penalties and even criminal penalties that could arise out of a mistake in whose money was spent to do what activity.
1: I think we should go ahead and take this call. We've got about 3.5 minutes left in this segment. This is Rob calling from South Carolina. Maybe it'll encourage you to call as well if you have questions about some of these opinions that came out of the Supreme Court today. Rob, you're on Seculo. Go ahead.
7: Yeah, can you hear me?
1: We got you, Rob. Go ahead.
7: Okay. On the birthright citizenship,
1: yep.
7: What constitutes subject to jurisdiction, and then what constitutes allegiance to the United States?
1: Okay, so what the big hinge question here in the 14th Amendment is that question you're asking. It says all persons born or naturalized in the United States and subject to the jurisdiction thereof are citizens of the United States and the state wherein they reside. That is the text of the 14th Amendment. And what the Supreme Court ruled was that in this, and it's a lengthy opinion by the Chief Justice, that effectively that phrase, if you are born here, you are subject to the jurisdiction thereof. That obviously is what the issue with some of the dissents are still arguing, that saying they disagree with that. But this is the majority held, Rob, that the citizenship clause guarantees birthright citizenship to nearly all children born in the United States, including those whose parents are unlawfully or temporarily present, because it incorporates the common law rule of jus soli without a domicile requirement. And the quote, subject to the jurisdiction thereof, means full territorial power rather than exclusive allegiance or permanent residence. So that is what the Supreme Court argued in their majority opinion. That's what they held, rather. That's the answer to your question. I know you also said to the screener, how could they rule in favor of birthright citizenship when people that are applying for citizenship have to prove their allegiance to the United States? That's a different test. Right. That is a naturalization process, which is through a different process that is set up legislatively that the government can naturalize someone to be a citizen.
0: Right. That would
1: but completely be, different argument
0: right.
1: because even
0: those would be people who would not have birthright citizenship.
1: And if you are born here to American citizens, so take out even the argument of that here, you get citizenship without proving your allegiance to the United States if you are born naturally
0: right.
1: to citizens of the United States. So two different processes.
0: Yeah, so it's been an expansion of really a clarification of what it means who can receive a birthright citizenship. There are still some exceptions within this, foreign diplomats, children, and things like that. But the idea, and I knew this all along too, which was likely, is that it's one thing to punish the parents of illegal immigrant children who were born here because they decided to break the law, but the child had no say in that, and then they end up born in America, and so where should their citizenship fall when it was really not them that were breaking the law, but their parents? So, I mean, it was a complicated case. It's one I think we'll keep looking at as well, but for now, that's been settled. As Will said, it is different. It is very different.
1: And we will be back with more on Seculo. 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Consider donating today.
8: With SRN News, I'm Keith Peters in Washington. Several Supreme Court decisions were released today. One involved transgender athletes.
11: The Supreme Court upholds the transgender sports ban in two states, Idaho and West Virginia. The justices ruling the states can block transgender athletes who are biological males from participating in girls' sports teams at both public schools and universities. Justice Kavanaugh writing the opinion for the 6-3 majority.
8: That's correspondent Laura Winters reporting. And the justices, by a 6-3 margin, also upheld a long-standing belief in birthright citizenship. A good day on Wall Street as the Dow was up by 136 points. The NASDAQ Composite Index rose 393. The S&P 500 advanced by 58 points. This is SRN News.
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1: Welcome back to Seculo, second half hour of the broadcast. We are taking your phone calls at 1-800-684-3110 as we talk about all of these opinions that came down from the Supreme Court today. And we had a Rumble comment that said, because we were talking with a caller in the previous segment that was asking about the difference in allegiance, the subject to the jurisdiction thereof. And what we are doing, once again, is explaining what the Supreme Court held today. And that is, once again, there are probably within this office 100 different opinions on the opinion here. But one person said my answer was circular logic. It's different because it's different, because he was asking about the naturalization process as opposed to the birthright citizenship issue. And those are two different processes.
0: Very different.
1: And that's where you're looking at the 14th Amendment, talking about the people born on United States soil issue versus someone who has citizenship somewhere else, comes to the United States and is trying to gain citizenship
0: right.
1: post-birth. Yes, they are different because those are two different processes.
0: Right.
1: One is born, one is naturalization. And that's where there right. is a lot of confusion and why it had to go to the Supreme Court.
0: Naturalization is a much longer process if you're coming in from a different country. That's when you see those ceremonies of people taking their oath to the United States. That is, again, it's not circular reasoning. It's not the same thing. Those are people who are born outside the United States. They are not, there's not even a question about their U.S. citizenship. They have lived in America. Usually they've had a green card first, and now they would like to apply for U.S. citizenship, which can take years and is no guarantee. They go through a rigorous process. It involves testing, background checks, economic checks to make sure that they are not going to be an economic burden necessarily on the United States. But we don't do that for is people who are born here. Those are, again, that's birthright citizenship, not naturalization. We don't have to go through that. You know, if you were born in the United States, you did not have to go take an oath. You did not have to prove to any quasi-judicial system through the immigration services courts that you should be an American. And why? You're just born with it. And it's a great blessing to be born with it, but it's a two totally different tracks, one which right. is automatic, one which is never guaranteed. And I'd say to underscore that now, there's a little more clarity now, not fully, but a little more clarity now on, okay, who is right in this very fast-paced, easy world where it's so easy to travel and be in different places in just, you know, hours. Who should be able to get that birthright citizenship? And the Supreme Court has basically made it about as wide as possible,
1: right.
0: except for the normal exceptions that have been in place forever, which is foreign diplomats and things like that. Because we also acknowledge that if you are a child to American military or someone serving in the U.S. government and you're born overseas, that you are actually a birthright citizen, even though you were born outside of the United States because your parent or parents were doing a job for the United States in a foreign country. So not to get overly complicated, because it doesn't have to be. This case was to kind of clarify, when you've had a big illegal immigration surge,
1: right.
0: what do you do with generations 2, 3, and 4 that didn't necessarily make the decision themselves, and not as adults, to cross the border illegally? They could have been a baby. They could have been 3 years old. They may not even know that they were here illegally. So what do we do there? And the one thing was that you could deport them and deny citizenship. And the other option was, no, that it says if you're born here and you're subject to this jurisdiction, for you yourself are an American by birthright. And that is what the court said today, like it or not. So I'm just trying to explain it to everybody, because we're talking about different Supreme Court cases and different kinds of reasoning all throughout the show today. And that's what's great about the ACLJ. I've been spending since about 6 in the morning trying to go through everything, and they started coming in to get my head around it so I can explain it as best to you today. And I know Will's been doing the same thing.
1: That's right. And we'll be back. I know Janice, Rhonda, you're already on the phone. Lines are jammed. We're going to get to calls a little bit later. We got Rick Rennell next. But we're going to keep breaking this down for you here on Seculo. We'll be right back with more.
14: 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God bless them.
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1: To Seculo, Will Haynes in studio, Jordan Seculo as well, and we are joined right now by Rick Grinnell on this holiday week as we head towards the 250th birthday of these United States. We also have to start off that week with, you know, some contention around rulings at the Supreme Court. What's more American than disagreeing on policy and things of that nature? But Rick, I did want to bring this to you because you're my favorite person to try to make you explain why the media is the way they are. But we had this earlier. They are so excited. The NPR, they ran as soon as all these opinions are out with a story from Nina Totenberg, who normally has good sourcing, and published that Justice Alito is retiring. And they immediately had to retract that story. They published a headline, Justice Samuel Alito, who wrote the opinion overturning Roe versus Wade, retires. Byline, Nina Totenberg, immediately retracted the story, saying, editor's note, NPR retracts this story. Why is it so hard to just do your job these days?
16: Look, someone like Nina Totenberg, who had a lock on the Supreme Court reporting for a very long time, she's very upset that there are new people that are watching, and that these are people that are not famous. They're people in and around the Supreme Court on Twitter who have better sources. And so she is rushing to be first on big stories because she's trying to maintain her grip. But I think that she fell behind a long time ago. And this is just the latest in her inability to get the truth. Remember, she's been one of the leading journalists that when we had the leak from, I think, a year or two ago, that came out of the Supreme Court right before a very hot political ruling. She's the one who immediately went and tried to cover up the people who were leaking against Supreme Court justices. And I don't really care what the issue is out of the Supreme Court. We need to have people who work at the Supreme Court who don't have an agenda, who are leaking pieces of information to make themselves look good. Now, this is clearly somebody that Nina relies on inside the Supreme Court that she thinks is in the know. But once again, I think her sources are partisan and not very reliable. And she's listening to them and pretending like they are reliable.
1: Well, and once again, I go back to what you said about how there are these individuals that are in media that became what they thought were the kings and queens of media, that they owned it all. Nina Totenberg, obviously, for a long time, was probably the most reliable source on things Supreme Court. She built that legacy media style reporting that is no longer where you're going to get the best reporting anymore. And you even see today, as this talk with Skydance potentially merging with Warner Brothers and CNN, which would be absorbed into this organization, where you've already seen the havoc at CBS because they're so upset about someone like Barry Weiss, who left the New York Times not because she was conservative, but because she was audacious enough to allow conservative voices in the opinion section, you know, kind of her job, having differing opinions, left there. Now the editor-in-chief at CBS News would be over CNN if that deal goes through. You have legacy, but people who think they are the king of all media, Anderson Cooper, saying he would not work for someone like that. What are your thoughts on that, Rick?
16: Look, we have these reporters who have become so ego-driven that they think that they're the bosses, right? So you have Anderson Cooper who says, well, I wouldn't want to work for somebody that the new owner would bring in. Okay, well, then don't work for them, but that means you're going to go find a new job because you don't get to decide that. But we have a whole group of media people who think that they get to decide that. They think they're in control of the media. They think that they're in control of the media outlet. And we've seen that at the Washington Post, where reporters who are let go are furious. But then when you peel back the layers, you realize that they were let go because financially the paper is doing very poorly. And so business leaders have to make business choices, but it's running up against the egos of the media. And we see it every single day. There is a new example of the hubris that the media are pushing forward.
1: There is actually an update to the story that I first asked you about, the NPR Nina Totenberg story. This is from the editor-in-chief, Tommy Evans, at NPR. And this is a statement on that retraction. It says, due to a misunderstanding, NPR Supreme Court and legal affairs correspondent Nina Totenberg incorrectly reported that Justice Samuel Alito had retired. Neither Justice Alito nor the Supreme Court Public Information Office has announced his retirement. As soon as that error was realized, the story was retracted and removed from NPR's website, and an on-air correction was broadcast. We regret the error and any confusion this may have caused. This afternoon, Ms. Totenberg will appear on All Things Considered to explain what happened. She has reached out to Justice Alito to apologize. That is telling to me that this wasn't an error like many times news organizations have a retirement story ready to go, an obituary ready to go for celebrities that are out there that are getting up there in age, things of that nature. This wasn't an intern or someone that accidentally hit publish. Nina Totenberg fully believed he was retiring when this story went up. That changes a lot, especially about someone who is so historically trustworthy about the court.
16: Well, let's be honest. What this really shows is that there is no editor process checking these egos, because Nina Totenberg is allowed to hear from a source or from somebody and immediately report it. And there's no one slowing down the process to say, can we double check this information? It seems like a big story. She is allowed to go public with information without going through an editor. That's quite shocking.
1: Very telling about the state of NPR News. As you say, that even the editorial process, the basic editorial process, is not being followed there. Once again, it says due to a misunderstanding. We're going to maybe find out from Nina Totenberg on All Things Consider explaining this, but was this misunderstanding just a staffer or a clerk at the court saying, I really wish Alito would retire? I mean, what other kind of misunderstanding could there be? Rick, thank you so much for joining us today. We'll have you on a little bit later in the week as well, and break down whatever else is coming at us this week. But folks, it is a holiday week. I know a lot of you are already probably celebrating the 4th of July. It's such a wonderful time of year, every year in the United States, but this year even more than most, just because we celebrate this 250th anniversary of the Declaration of Independence. As we look forward, I know we have a lot of great content coming out for you in this month of July. You're not going to want to miss. We appreciate those of you that are with us today, that are watching, that are getting this breakdown. A lot of people, especially with a short week, like to take off and go ahead and start that celebration. And I applaud that. I love that we can live in a country where we have the freedom to do that. But if you're watching today, go ahead and subscribe to the channel. If you aren't already, give it a like, comment where you're watching from, or any question in the chat. I appreciate that as well. But we will be back with more of your phone calls. You can join us as well, 1-800-684-3110. Rhonda, David, and Janice, don't go anywhere. We're taking you in the next segment. But I do want to encourage you as we wrap up the month here. It's crazy that tomorrow is July 1st, that we are already more than halfway through with this year. And we get to start really focusing on that celebration of the 250th. We know, as Benjamin Franklin said, it's a republic if you can keep it. And part of the work of the ACLJ is ensuring that we can keep it. That is why we fight so vigorously for our clients when their rights are violated. It's also why we will give you a nuanced breakdown of Supreme Court opinions that you may not agree with, we may not agree with, but we're going to talk about it. We're going to talk about the nuance that exists. And we're also going to tell you why this isn't the end of the country if you disagree with a Supreme Court opinion. In fact, it shows you that the Supreme Court is working and doesn't need to be packed, expanded, term limits like the left wants if they get their way in the next election cycles. It's working the way it was designed. You're not going to agree with everything in this country. But that is the beauty of this country, is that you have the freedom to not agree. You have the freedom to be upset. You have the freedom to speak your mind. That's unique about this country. Not even some of our greatest allies can you get away with speaking your mind anymore without being threatened or being put in jail. What a great place it is. 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
1: Welcome back to Seculo, final segment of the broadcast. We're going to go ahead and take your phone calls. Rhonda has been on hold the longest. Rhonda, you're on Seculo. Go ahead.
18: Thank you. I am thinking about the birthright citizenship. That is for a child that is born here, correct?
1: Correct.
0: Yes.
18: Okay, so in that, that being the case, why is it that the parents automatically get to stay? They have a baby. They should be sent back to wherever they come from. And if they want to take the baby with them, fine. If they want to leave it him, there's a lot of people that would love to have a newborn baby.
1: Rhonda, so one thing I do want to differentiate, that nothing in this opinion speaks to that.
0: Right.
1: Two, there, some of even the concern with the executive order, it was as it was written, was that some of the people that are getting citizenship by being born here are not even staying here. That these are parents that they call it birth tourism. They come to the United States.
0: They get the citizenship
1: and then go back to their country. That is part of what President Trump was concerned with. So it wasn't just people that are here illegally and have a child and then are using that as an excuse to get to remain here. In reality, there are many different ways that that is handled, and a lot of times it depends on the prosecutorial discretion of the administration that is in office. So there are those that, yeah, you get the choice. You can be, you're being deported, right, even though you can take your American citizen child with you, depending on the administration. There are those, obviously, they could opt to try and place that child into foster care or some of that, or if there's family that is here legally.
0: Yeah.
1: This also could apply to many different scenarios.
0: Yeah, I would point out green card holders. You know, you can have long-term permits here in the United States that are not exactly citizenship, but are as close as possible without becoming citizenship. And though that was a question here too, is what about those children who are
1: permanent
0: born here?
1: Residents,
0: yeah, long-term permanent residents,
1: right.
0: And even some of the short-term residents, because short-term residents still can reapply and can stay here for most of their life. So the second part of this question was not just parents who were here and entered illegally at some point, but what about parents who are here legally but are not yet U.S. citizens but have these permanent or semi-permanent or short-term legal documents that allow them to be in the United States. And what this case held today is that they also, those children also can take part in a birthright citizenship. So it's not saying the only people that benefit from this are those who crossed over illegally and their children. It's also those who, if they decide they'd want to, who have either the long-term permanent residency or short-term residency here, that they have to do more reapplications, that their children also can be U.S. citizens by birth.
1: Let's go ahead and go to another call. Janice is calling on line 3 from Massachusetts. Janice, you're on Seculo.
19: Yes, I did a lot of research into what was discussed in Congress at the time that they were discussing it, to figure out what they mean, what they meant by the language. And it was clear to me that they meant allegiance. And in fact, there was a direct quote from Senator Howard when someone was concerned it would apply to Indians, where he said, "Does not apply to Indians, foreigners, aliens, or foreign ministers." And there's nothing new in the 14th Amendment that was not in the Civil Rights Act of 1866. And I looked up that. They used the language, instead of subject to the jurisdiction, they say not subject to any foreign power. And so I'm just wondering, it didn't seem like the Supreme Court was interested in what was the original intent. And I'm just wondering why.
1: Janice, here's, I would disagree with you a little bit there. And you don't have to agree with the opinion, but I mean, it's not a short opinion. And it does go through a lot of
0: one answer to it. I mean, you've got a lot of different answers getting to the same result, but a lot of different reasoning to get there.
1: And I think part of the problem too, and if you're a textualist, you are looking at the text of the amendment. All persons born or naturalized in the United States and subject to the jurisdiction thereof are citizens of the United States and of the state wherein they reside. As someone who loves conservative jurisprudence, you look at the text in the vein of Justice Scalia. You deal with the words that you have. And a lot of times it is a more progressive jurisprudence if you're trying to figure out what someone would have meant in the modern day.
0: You're right.
1: And that's where you're starting to get into concerning arguments with the Second Amendment or the First Amendment, where, well, they didn't know back then that someone could fly and have a baby and go back. So yeah. I think it is, as a conservative, even if you don't agree with it, you do have to sometimes look at it and be like, okay, are they interpreting even the words they have, not just what they think the people would have thought about the current situation? And even contemporaneous things that they're saying, one senator may say the same thing about that language and another one may say the different. That doesn't necessarily mean that you can fully rely on what one individual said.
0: Exactly.
1: But yes, once again, it's a complex issue. And as we said, even the dissenters are dissenting for different reasons. Let's go ahead and go. Well, and you also said the weight of the context of the 14th Amendment. Even the context of saying it was only to protect those that were born in the United States that were former slaves or the children of former slaves. If that was the only meaning, they could have been more precise in their wording, and they weren't. They were not more precise about it only applying to one category. So it's a difficult issue, and obviously the court struggled with it to some degree as well.
0: Too. Unlike many parts of the Constitution, which are very clear when it comes to that, we still fight about it. What is free speech? What is too much religion in public life or not enough? What's discriminatory and religious? What does it mean for to have a free press? All of those things. Petitioning your government for redress of grievances, and also laws on, permits to have protests. And there's always these kind of tensions.
1: Right.
0: And I think that when you look back, there are sometimes you can look back at just the text and it's very clear. And you can say, okay, I knew how they wrote this then and it still works today. This is one of those provisions that was really easy to understand 200 years plus years ago.
1: Right.
0: It's one now that there's still a lot of gray areas. And that's why even though the executive order fell today, there wasn't a lot of unity on the Supreme Court about why. So they all had different reasons, got to the same conclusion, but it just points to the fact that this is one of those few areas in the Constitution that is still very difficult to figure out if there's only one way to read it. And I think it's impossible to say, yes, there is, but we do have now something to kind of build on, at least for the future, at least for the next couple of decades, maybe less, maybe more, to understand how that process is going to work. Because states are going to have to put in, the federal government's going to have to put in to figure this out. And so we will see how all that comes together. That's why these cases are all so big when you're coming into election season.
1: That's right. David on line two, I'm sorry we didn't get to you, but I will quickly. He said, has anyone defined natural born citizen? This is obviously talking about who's eligible to run for president.
0: I mean, to an extent.
1: Right. And I'm sure those arguments will continue. We will talk more about it tomorrow on Seculo. Don't go away. If you want to call back David tomorrow, we'll try to get you early on. But thank you so much for being engaged today. Folks, we are last day of June. 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
8: With SRN News, I'm Keith Peters in Washington. There's a nationwide egg pricing collusion settlement.
22: The Justice Department and 17 states reached settlement agreements with three major egg producers this week to resolve allegations that the companies illegally colluded for years to raise prices, including when the cost of eggs soared to record highs last year. The investigation found that Cal-Maine Foods, Versova, and Hickman's Egg Ranch coordinated on bids submitted to Erner Waterbury Publications, a company that runs an index key to determining how much grocery stores, restaurants, and others pay for billions of eggs each year. None of the companies admitted wrongdoing, but will collectively pay $3.3 million.
8: Correspondent Lisa Dwyer reporting. On Wall Street, the Dow by 136 points. This is SRN News.
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27: March 4th, 1865, the Civil War was nearing its end. The nation was exhausted, divided, and grieving. On that day, President Abraham Lincoln delivered his second inaugural address, just 700 words spoken in about 7 minutes. 41 days later, Lincoln would be assassinated. Yet the words he spoke that day still echo through history. In that brief address, Lincoln referenced God 14 times, spoke of prayer, and quoted scripture repeatedly. He reminded Americans that both sides of the conflict shared a common faith, saying both read the same Bible and pray to the same God, and each invokes his aid against the other. Lincoln understood that political division alone could not explain the nation's crisis. More than 160 years later, America still wrestles with division, truth, and our dependence on God. The question is whether we'll remember the wisdom Lincoln left behind.
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6: He's here. He's here. Now, broadcasting from the underground command post, deep in the bowels of a hidden bunker, somewhere under the brick and steel of a nondescript building, we've once again made contact with our leader, Mark Levin.

all and break it all down. A lot of people say, well, now we go to the constitutional system, the amendment process. When's the last time the Constitution has actually been amended? It's been a long time, hasn't it? Go ahead and Google that, Mr. Producer. You'll be surprised. When is the last time? Now, well, go ahead and Google it. You're about to find out. It's not recently, I can tell you that. You see, ladies and gentlemen, in order to have a constitutional amendment, and then I'll circle back, as you know from listening to this program, there are two methods. Number one, the only method that's ever actually been used, you need two-thirds of both houses of Congress to adopt language for an amendment. They both have to agree on it. Then it goes to the states with the legislatures or the conventions thereof, require 38 states to approve, three-fourths of the states. Now, how many of you think that you're even going to get anything close to two-thirds of the House or Senate to change birthright citizenship? None of you, I assume, because it's never going to happen. Then we have Convention of States, which is really a fantastic organization. I'm strongly behind it. The problem is we don't have 34 states that have signed on yet. I think we have 20 or 22, which is remarkable under the circumstances. Slow but sure. But that process isn't ready either. And then on top of that, look how everything is switched. The court just went ahead and constitutionalized something that's not in the Constitution, has never been in the Constitution. And now it's up to you and me to undo it by getting a constitutional amendment passed. So you're going to have a lot of these senators, these Don Quixote types, who are basically fraudulent. I introduced an amendment to the Constitution to do this or that. And unfortunately, it's not going to go anywhere. What we need to do is, if there are vacancies on the court, put constitutionalists on the court. And that's how Roe was reversed. That's what's going to have to happen. I'm not talking about packing the court. We don't do that. I want to briefly go through some of the points that I made online as I went through this. I tried to put it in very plain English and very concisely on this birthright citizenship issue. But there's something fundamentally shocking. Let's start. Chief Justice Roberts begins his opinion arguing that the states and their framers relied on English common law in writing the 14th Amendment. But that isn't the whole story. They used it as a guide, but rejected it when they felt it conflicted with our constitutional system. Certainly is not a sound argument to use it as a basis for the 14th Amendment of the Civil Rights Act that preceded it. They were addressing specifically the problem of some formerly Confederate states after the Civil War to recognize freed black slaves and their children as citizens with the full and equal rights enjoyed by all other citizens. Now, what am I talking about there? Early on in the opinion, as the foundational basis for his approach to the language in the 14th Amendment, and he returns to it later in his opinion as well, he emphasizes English common law from the 1600s. Now, English common law, he argues, and correctly, when you were born in the sovereign territory of the king of the monarchy, you are automatically a citizen for most situations, okay? A citizen of what? A citizen to the sovereign. That is, a citizen to the king. That was your sovereign. And so, of course, the king viewed anybody born in my kingdom has allegiance to me, the king. Now, what's the problem with that? That's not what the founders of our country, the framers of the Constitution, said. Obviously, English common law from time to time, as I've wrote here, had a guiding impact on what they might do, but they abandoned it often. And they certainly didn't adopt this viewpoint when constructing the 14th Amendment

0: in 1868 or the Civil Rights Act of 1866 that preceded it. That's not how they viewed things. And so the entirety of this opinion that Roberts puts out that the majority has signed on to is based on a false premise. And yet he needs to do this because what the hell else is he going to base it on? I'll explain it. Let me go on. Now, he references, interestingly, Thomas Paine and some of the others. And I say I'm a huge fan of Thomas Paine, but his powers of persuasion during the Revolutionary War had little to nothing to do with the formulation of the 14th Amendment. Roberts creates a hodgepodge of references to make what is basically an argument looking for founding principles. He must, for the truth is, this case was so straightforward, and the facts and history so clear, the majority had to do what lawyers do when the facts and the history are against them, create contrivances. Now, this part of Roberts' opinion is especially absurd. The abominable Dred Scott decision, the abominable Dred Scott decision, had nothing to do with immigration, let alone illegal immigration. It held that freed blacks and black slaves were not citizens, and Congress could not even ban slavery in federal territories, thereby upending the Missouri Compromise. This would lead in great part to the Civil War, which also had nothing to do with immigration, let alone illegal immigration. And I write as I continue reading the Roberts opinion, that is the court's decision. It does a grave injustice to the purpose of all constitutional, legal, political, and ultimately military conflict aimed at dealing with and then ending the enslavement of black people. Instead, it attempts to create more generalized policy and legal arguments that are simply deceiving. The terrible wrong was the enslavement of black people, not some immigration policy. That's what was at issue. The only purpose of the Civil Rights Act of 1866 was to use the power of the federal government to confer on all former black slaves and their progeny the same rights that applied to all other citizens, because of continuing resistance in the former Confederate states. That's why it was called a Civil Rights Act, not an Immigration Act. When President Andrew Johnson vetoed it, it was clear to the Republicans that they needed to enshrine it into the Constitution. Thus was born the 14th Amendment. As Roberts continues moving through his decision, he again appeals to English common law as the basis for the 14th Amendment. But notice what's missing. Where are all these stirring speeches by members of Congress and the state ratifiers supporting Roberts' proposition? Keep something in mind. Listen, this is important. Two-thirds of both houses of Congress must propose amendments to the states. In turn, three-fourths must ratify amendments. That means despite all the debates and speeches that occurred around this amendment, Roberts and the proponents could not find support for their position. You get my point, Mr. Producer? If he is taking the position that the framers embraced English common law, that this is how they viewed jurisdiction, that one once born in the sovereign of the king, then you were a citizen to the king, that that applied to our country, when it surely did not. Where are all the great talkers, all the great speech makers, all the great declarations from members of Congress, Senate, and the House, from legislators where some of the greatest orators existed? Where were they standing up and saying this was their position on birthright citizenship? There's not one. There's none. They don't exist, because the focus was the terrible problems that arose in the South after the Civil War, the rise of the Klan, the horrendous violence and the lynchings against blacks, the overall difficulty with Reconstruction. Congress and the states were not thinking about birthright citizenship for the children of illegal aliens. They weren't glued to the ideas of English common law. The 13th, 14th, and 15th Amendments were about creating the constitutional protections for freed black slaves throughout the nation, not citizens of other countries who hadn't even arrived on our shores, legally or illegally. The extent to which Roberts and the majority have to rewrite our history to reach their decision is an ugly business. And we come back to this word jurisdiction, where Roberts makes the same argument as those who've always supported birthright citizenship make. That is, jurisdiction means physical jurisdiction. If a pregnant mother is in our country illegally and has her baby in our country, the baby is granted immediate citizenship, according to this argument, because he goes back to 1600s English common law, where if you're born in the land of the monarchy, then you are a servant, a citizen, an automatic citizen to the monarchy. Now think about this for a matter, as a matter of logic. Does it make sense to you? Does it make sense to you that a pregnant woman comes into our country and confer jurisdiction on her baby simply on her own? Does that make any sense? Do you think that's what the framers had in mind? More with the country from where the parent comes continues to treat that baby as a citizen of their country. So that's not exactly allegiance to our country. And how can the baby have an allegiance to anything? Because the baby doesn't even know what's going on. And why are these exceptions for babies born of diplomats and so forth? Does the 14th Amendment, if it's interpreted as Robert insists, create exceptions of any kind? Now, we're going to continue. I happen to think that Robert's opinion is absurd. Very result-oriented, very activist. But he gets that fundamental issue wrong, as I posted, what, an hour or two ago. That is, excuse me, English common law is a guide, sure. But they didn't abide by it, like it's the Bible, and they rejected aspects of it, like this one. I'll be right back.
1: Mark Levin.
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0: Welcome back, America.
1: Shall we continue? I think we shall. Now, this language is important. Jurisdiction. We go back to this word, jurisdiction thereof. Listen to me. I'm walking you through it. Come back to the word jurisdiction, where Roberts makes the same argument as those who've always supported birthright citizen make. That is, jurisdiction means physical jurisdiction. You're here, that's it. So if a pregnant mother is in our country illegally and has her baby in our country, the baby is granted immediate citizenship, according to this argument, for two reasons. Number one, under British common law, the subject's born in the king's kingdom are subjects. Well, that's ridiculous. That's not what the framers believe, but that's that. Number two, it's the plain language. It says jurisdiction. What else could it possibly mean? Now, as I said, does that make sense to anybody? So a foreigner can unilaterally confer jurisdiction on herself, illegally, I guess, by conferring then jurisdiction on her soon-to-be-born baby by coming into the United States illegally. That defies simple logic. So is that what the framers of the 14th Amendment meant? Of course not, and they never said that. And meanwhile, the country from where the parent comes continues to treat the baby as a citizen of their country. China does this now. The language states the following in the amendment. All persons born or naturalized in the United States and subject to the jurisdiction thereof are citizens. Notice, the authors did not leave it at all persons born or naturalized in the United States are citizens. They didn't say that. They added language. That would have been enough. So why did they add superfluous language? Superfluous language, because the rest of the sentence is key to what they intended, subject to the jurisdiction thereof. So all persons born or naturalized in the United States, they didn't say our citizens. They said subject to the jurisdiction thereof. It means subject to the political allegiance to our country and no other. A fundamental duty of loyalty to our country, patriotism, part of the civil society, a legal bond, societal ties, in exchange for which you receive the legal rights and protections afforded all citizens. Somebody who just walks into the country, none of that applies.
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5: With SRN News, I'm Keith Peters in Washington. There's a nationwide egg pricing collusion settlement.
6: The Justice Department and 17 states reached settlement agreements with three major egg producers this week to resolve allegations that the companies illegally colluded for years to raise prices, including when the cost of eggs soared to record highs last year. The investigation found that Cal-Maine Foods, Versova, and Hickman's Egg Ranch coordinated on bids submitted to Earnerberry Publications, a company that runs an index key to determining how much grocery stores, restaurants, and others pay for billions of eggs each year. None of the companies admitted wrongdoing, but will collectively pay $3.3 million.
5: Correspondent Lisa Dwyer reporting. On Wall Street, the Dow by 136 points. This is SRN News.
0: I got two care packages when I was deployed. God bless them.
7: Care packages always make a difference.
0: They came with messages, and I got both to this day in my CE bag.
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1: Pretty shocking. Pretty shocking. I think. Basically, what Roberts has done is rewritten American history. That's what he's done. Let me go on. Now, they point to this 1898 case, Supreme Court case, United States versus Wong Kim Ark. That case is totally irrelevant. Has nothing to do with babies of illegal aliens. That case involved the birth of a baby from lawful permanent residents. Hello? Lawful permanent residents. Not the baby of an illegal alien. But the language in that opinion was so broad and so over the top that Roberts used it, as do others in the birthright legal world, by the way, to apply to babies born of illegal aliens. But that has no relevance. So you can see that Roberts and the court majority were looking for an outcome and dressing it up as a constitutional decision. And in doing so, they've taken judicial activism to new heights. The decision will have enormously detrimental cultural, societal, legal, economic, and national security consequences. And now we are told that we, you and me, we must amend the Constitution if we wish to change what a rogue Chief Justice and court majority did in abusing our Constitution, knowing full well that two-thirds of members of Congress will never vote to send any amendment to the states that alters what half of Congress intentionally did to our country, and that there are not enough states, even with a convention of states, to ratify an amendment, 38 states, when and if we get to the magic number of 34 states supporting a convention in time to stop the ongoing damage. So you and I are supposed to have a discussion with each other on how to fix this. The way we fix it is more serious constitutional conservatives on the court. Roberts and Barrett severely undermined us. I know I have a friend out there online who tells us all the wonderful things Barrett has voted for and so forth and so on. That doesn't fix this. That doesn't change this. There's some decisions that are of much more importance than others. This is a huge deal. This is a big, big deal. To constitutionalize something that's not in the Constitution, the claim that it is, to rewrite American history as a Republican-appointed Chief Justice is appalling. Appalling. We use British common law as a guide from time to time, but have never been wedded to it. Never. We're a constitutional republic. That's what we are. Now, Roberts and his majority twisted the history of the 14th Amendment and just constitutionalized birthright citizenship, knowing full well that our nation, like Europe, is facing this grave threat from within. Now, Clarence Thomas's dissent is long and absolutely brilliant. And he gets into this issue of jurisdiction. He says, wait a minute. Let me tell you what jurisdiction means in America. And page after page after page, excuse me, he points out in American history, jurisdiction means domicile. Where are you domiciled? Even today, I'm in this state, I'm in that state. Great. Where are you domiciled? Where you're domiciled, you get the vote. Where you're domiciled, you pay your taxes. Where you're domiciled, the law applies to you. Where are you domiciled? That's how Americans view jurisdiction, he points out. Where are you domiciled? And he does more than that. Step-by-step history and constitutional lessons that brilliantly, methodically unravels every aspect of Roberts' argument. Alito, the same thing. Another brilliant dissent. A brutal takedown of Roberts and the majority. And he hits, too, at this constant reframe about British common law being the basis of our understanding of citizenship. No, it's not. We're not talking about allegiance to a king. Even Britain abandoned that. And yet that's the entire basis for jurisdiction, pretty much. And in the Thomas decision, which is also cited, the dissent by Alito, quote after quote after quote of the authors of the Civil Rights Act of 1866, as well as the 1868 14th Amendment to the Constitution. But everything I've just told you hasn't been told to you by a single lawyer on television, by a single legal reporter on television. None. Because this is what I've done all my life. Take court decisions, especially these important court decisions, and break them down. And break them down. In 1866, they weren't trying to preserve English common law. They were dealing with a real problem. In 1866, they still had rebel states. They refused to acknowledge or recognize the legitimacy of black citizens. And the Klan was started. The lynchings were horrendous. The beatings, the rapes, just disgusting. Horrendous. And they needed to deal with it. They weren't thinking about immigration, for God's sakes, let alone aliens and illegal aliens and their children. If I'm wrong, prove it. Show me where. Show me anywhere. A constitutional amendment, that's not a little thing. Supermajority of the House and the Senate, super-duper majority of the state legislatures, they're all debating, they're all talking, they're giving speeches, their newspaper reports. Show me, they can't show us. So they rewrite American history. That's what they did. They rewrite American history. Now, let me tell you something else that bothers me about all this. By trying to expand what took place in 1866 and 1868, by trying to expand on that whole notion that this was directed specifically at getting square, getting it right, getting it straight with our fellow black human beings to make sure that their lives to be free and equal and participate in this country. We're talking about illegal aliens now. And the children of illegal aliens. That was one of the purposes of the 14th Amendment. In other words, we're dumbing down. We're dumbing down the purpose of all these actions that took place. It had nothing to do with British common law. It had nothing to do with immigration. It had nothing to do with the children of illegal aliens. We were trying to get square with slaves, former slaves and their children. The 13th Amendment abolishes slavery officially. The 14th Amendment, equal rights, due process, that freed black slaves and their progeny were to be treated as other Americans. And then the 15th Amendment, the right to vote. And nothing to do with the children of illegal aliens. Then you read these comments online. You read these comments online. Well, what did you expect? We have 150 years of this. What are we going to do, reverse it right away? You know, it's interesting about that comment. Justice Kavanaugh wrote something in his decision, which was very technical. He voted that the executive order violated a federal statute. He didn't really take a big position on the Constitution. So people are saying it was a 5-4 decision, it was a 6-3 decision. No, it was a 6-3 decision because he voted down the executive order for whatever the reason. It doesn't matter. He voted it down. But not on constitutional grounds. But he said, along the lines of the compromise that I was even thinking they might do, which is, we're not going to constitutionalize birthright citizenship. It's not in the 14th Amendment. I don't care if they've been practicing it for 150 years or not. And by the way, that's not correct. For 40 years after the 14th Amendment, my view, the president's view, and the view of other solid constitutional conservatives, our view was the view that was upheld and followed for 40 years after the adoption of the 14th Amendment. So it wasn't 150 years. That said, what Congress could do is the following. The 14th Amendment does not say that just because you're born in America of illegal aliens, you're a citizen. But the 14th Amendment does not say Congress can't grandfather in all those people who are already treated as if they were birthright citizens. So in other words, you have somebody here who's 83 years old, okay? They've been here since they were 14 years old. And so what he's saying is, Congress can still pass a statute and say, look, we're cutting off birthright citizenship on this date, anything forward, no good. Which is the point I made. I thought the Supreme Court might actually do that. But no. Bridge too far. Am I making sense? You understand my point, Rich? If not, I want to repeat it. So there is a fix, quote unquote, if Congress wanted to do that kind of a fix. Doesn't have to apply to everybody going back God knows how long. But that said, what this court did was, you want to open the floodgates, Democrats? You want to break existing immigration law, Democrats? You want to fail to uphold the law, which, by the way, is a violation of the Constitution, Democrats? Well, you're going to be rewarded. Your party's going to be rewarded. The illegal alien's going to be rewarded. Everybody's going to be rewarded, no matter who's coming in. So if you have a terrorist, a female terrorist who comes into the United States, and she comes into the United States, let's say from Qatar, and she has a baby in America, that baby is a citizen of Qatar and the United States of America. Then she takes him back to Qatar, raises the little bastard as a terrorist, then that citizen can come back to the United States because he's an American citizen, folks. This Hassan Piker was born in America, taken back to Turkey, radicalized, pro-terror, brought back, and you see what happens. Communist Chinese, why do you think that they're pushing for hundreds of thousands of birthright babies in our country? They've set up a whole assembly line, massive system, where these pregnant Chinese women come here from communist China, they have their babies, and they immediately take them and go home. They're creating spies, saboteurs, people who will be loyal to China, not to the United States. This is what the framers of the 14th Amendment were talking about. They didn't have China in mind, obviously, but there needs to be a political allegiance, a loyalty, or as Clarence Thomas puts it, some kind of domicile relationship with the country. You don't just walk in and have a baby and you confer citizenship on that baby by giving them birth. That's insanity. And the idea that in the middle of Reconstruction and all the hell that was taking place immediately after the Civil War, that's what these men were thinking of is disgusting. Shame on John Roberts. It's an appalling decision. It's a rewrite of American history. We are not subjects to a king. We are a constitutional republic. And no, the word jurisdiction does not mean what he says it means and the basis for what he says it means. I'll be right back.
0: Mark Levin.
2: Carol Platt Liebau for townhall.com. As America celebrates its 250th birthday, it's worth honoring our glorious Constitution, the longest surviving written charter of national government in world history. Rarely have so few gotten so much so right. The Constitution protects our inalienable rights, reflecting the truth that our freedoms come from God, not government. It enshrines the principle of we the people, affirming power belongs to citizens, not rulers, and that government exists to serve the people, not the other way around. Because the framers understood the temptations of power, they divided authority among three branches of government, each designed to check the others. They also balanced the powers of the federal government and the states. Our Constitution ensures that Americans live under the rule of law, not the rule of men. May it ever be so.
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0: I will be on Hannity tonight. It's the only show I'm being on, because it's the only show I wanted to go on, because I wanted to really digest all this. And I'm not sure a pop-up opinion on a decision that includes about 200 pages of comments and so forth and so on, that it can be done properly in that short bit of time. I see my buddy Hugh Hewitt. You know, Hugh's a rhino, but he's an old friend of mine. And I believe he's an old friend of Robert's. I could be wrong. He thinks this is a great day for constitutionalism. I am prepared to debate anybody on my program here on what a great decision this is, because it's an abomination. There's not a damn thing great about it. Rewriting American history, basing it on the power of the king, ignoring how we constitutionalists, but even more than that, the framers, including the framers of the 14th Amendment, thought and what they said, is unacceptable to me, and I am prepared to debate. I saw the vice president did an interview, I forget who with. Knowles is the guy's name, maybe? Michael Knowles? But I could be wrong about that. Where he said it's time to abandon Milton Friedman for Hamilton or something to that effect. I think what he meant was it's time to abandon Jefferson and Madison for Hamilton, since Jefferson and Madison were really the adversaries to Hamilton. Obviously, Milton Friedman was a free market Austrian school economist, among other things, a great, great man. But the original relative free marketeers were Madison and Jefferson and their ilk. Hamilton is loved by the left. Do I owe you something? Is that what you're trying to say? Okay. I can get back into this a little bit later. That's a debate I'd love to have. Love to have. Because Hamilton, you know, these are my areas of expertise where I have a lot of fun. Hamilton was more than about centralized big government. He also rejected major aspects of the Constitution after it was adopted, even though he argued for it. I'd love to get into that. If you missed out on gold in 2020, if you missed the rally in 2025, it's not too late. Right now, gold is sitting around 20% off its all-time highs earlier this year. 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
11: With SRM News, I'm Jason Walker. The old saying goes, it's hotter than the 4th of July, and this year's no exception. It is a hot one for millions of people, primarily in the Midwest and Great Lakes states and moving on into the East. Intense heat and humidity baking just about all of the eastern half of the nation, and it's not exactly cold out west either. National Weather Service says conditions are now in a dangerous situation, heat index exceeding 100 degrees. In many states and parts of the country. Aid groups warning Venezuela's health care system is at a breaking point now in the wake of the two earthquakes that hit that South American country last week. Damaged hospitals are overwhelmed. Conditions are said to be disastrous. The death toll has now surpassed 1,900. This is SRN News.
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0: 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Our number, 877-381-3811, 877-381-3811. We're here with our friend Hans von Spakovsky with Advancing American Freedom. You know, Hans, I wanted to take time today to read all these opinions. And I thought John Roberts' opinion was appalling. A complete rewrite of American history. And before we get into the specifics, tell me what you think.
21: Oh, I agree. Justice Alito and Justice Thomas eviscerate Roberts' opinion. And basically, both of them say, I mean, they wrote separate dissents. Both of them point out that Roberts got our history, and particularly the history of the 14th Amendment, completely wrong. I mean, they're just not historically accurate. And, you know, Alito was right when he says this is one of the most important decisions in the entire history of the Supreme Court, and Roberts and the folks who joined him just made a very serious mistake.
0: I don't know how you're where Roberts is, being honest, and make a mistake. He purposely rewrote American history. He purposely uses British common law, like somehow we're stuck in British common law. We've always used British common law as sort of a guidepost, but we've abandoned it many, many times. And this whole notion, and he kept going back to it, is what I took out of this. I wrote notes to myself. I put them online as well. Others are doing the same, apparently. But I did it on my own because I really wanted to understand.

0: subject of the king. And right. So he treats that as a carryover, and that was in the minds of those who wrote the amendment, the Civil Rights Act in 66, and then in 1868, the 14th Amendment. No, it wasn't. That's a flat-out lie, is it not?
1: It is. And in fact, Alito points out that that history that he's pointing to, as you say, it had nothing to do with citizenship. It was saying that if you were born in England, you were a subject of the king, and you could never get away from that. And, you know, Alito says that's a curious claim and pretty ironic that Roberts issues a decision claiming that right as we're about to celebrate our 250th anniversary in which we declared independence and rejected. We specifically rejected that idea.
0: And then these references to Thomas Paine, and I'm reading this and others, and I thought, now he's trying to find principles, foundational principles to fit his outcome, and there aren't any. What the hell does Thomas Paine have to do with birthright citizenship? Absolutely nothing.
1: No, it doesn't. But look, he was, if you read through that opinion, If I was Roberts, I would fire all his law clerks if they are the ones that presented him with this research. I give you another quick example of how he just totally distorts things and how he's selective. Roberts invokes Frederick Douglass and a statement that Douglass made saying the Constitution knows that all the human inhabitants of this country as the people to supposedly justify this. But Thomas points out that he fails to mention that Douglass himself argued that blacks were citizens because why? They weren't comparable to temporary visitors.
0: Mm-hmm.
1: They weren't aliens. They weren't strangers. They were Americans who, unlike temporary visitors, owe equal allegiance to the U.S. government. That is not the case with aliens who are here illegally. They owe their allegiance to their native countries.
0: Mm-hmm. Have you been watching and I want to name individuals or networks, have you been watching the legal commentary on this? It's been so, not in every case, but so awful, don't you think, for the most part?
1: Oh, it has been. And again, look, it's a long opinion. It's 200 pages, but it's well worth reading Thomas Alito's dissent. I actually think, look, you're a student of Supreme Court decisions. I think these dissents by Thomas Alito may be some of the best dissents they have ever, or opinions they have ever written in entire careers on the court.
0: Mm-hmm. And they're very complimentary. In other words, I noticed Alito cites much of the research done in in Thomas's decision. And he takes a little bit different of a track, but they wind up at the same place. Not a significant difference, but I feel like they were both so appalled that they felt like they had to write their own thing. What do you make of Kavanaugh? Kavanaugh doesn't. He basically says, look, the executive order violates federal statute, fill in the blank. He's not really going to get to the constitutional issue, but he's going to vote with the majority because he doesn't think the executive order is lawful. I thought, wow, that's kind of weird.
1: I don't get that either because I don't think he makes the case that the executive order somehow violates the federal statute. All the federal statute does is repeat the language of the 14th Amendment.
0: Mm-hmm.
1: So that doesn't make any sense. There's one very interesting section of Thomas's dissent again where he talks about how the majority denigrates his evidence. Well, he points out the evidence that Roberts ignored, which is that, for example, the representative, a guy named Bingham, who was the architect of the 14th Amendment, said the citizenship clause didn't apply to the children of temporary visitors. Senator Trumbull, who was the principal champion of the amendment, agreed. And the guy who introduced the citizenship clause into the 14th Amendment, Jacob Howard, said exactly the same thing. And yet, Roberts and them, they just kind of ignore all that.
0: And what's interesting also about Thomas, he literally quotes from these guys. extensively.

0: And I noticed the way Roberts does it is very dishonest, too. I'm just being honest, folks. But I want Hans's take, just to make sure I'm on the up and up here. He takes like four words out of a paragraph or a sentence and throws it. He said this, he said that. That's very disingenuous, don't you think?
1: Oh, it is. And that's exactly, that's what he did, for example, with Frederick Douglass. And he does it with all these other historical examples, which is why both Roberts and Alito said that what he relates is historically inaccurate and is just not the truthful story of the 14th Amendment.
0: Couldn't you tell from the oral argument, though, Roberts was completely disinterested. He didn't want to tackle this. He blew off, really, the arguments. It was a weird conduct, I thought, by him.
1: Well, it was weird, except that, you know what it reminded me of? It reminded me of what he did in the Obamacare decision.
0: Funny you should say that. Go ahead, and then I'll tell you my view.
1: Because remember, the story came out that that he realized Obamacare was unconstitutional, it was beyond the power of Congress, and in fact agreed with the four other conservative justices, but apparently at the last moment
0: flipped,
1: changed his mind, voted with the liberals because he thought the political consequences would be too severe. And I get the impression from the oral arguments, I think like you do, that he had made up his mind ahead of time that it would be too politically hurtful somehow if they agreed with the Trump administration on this issue.
0: I remember when that case came out, the decision came out, I was on the air. Remember this, Mr. Producer? And I'm reading it out loud, and I said, wait a minute, there's typos in here. Wait a minute. Paragraphs aren't fitting together. Somebody flipped their vote, and it had to be Roberts. Remember me getting into that, Rich? As I'm reading the decision, I said, something happened at the last minute here. Because who reads an opinion like that? And not only that, the tax clause and so forth and so on. It was ridiculous the way he twisted the tax provision of the Constitution, which is a bit arcane, and used that to uphold Obamacare. In other words, he was grabbing whatever fig leaf he could, and I feel like he's done it here too, no? I think that's your point.
1: Oh, no. I think that's exactly right. And Alito, like I said, long dissents, but there's one point at which Alito says, Roberts, the court's interpretation is saddling this country with an ancient British rule that even the United Kingdom has abandoned.
0: Yeah.
1: Yeah.
0: It's crazy. But then Barrett goes along with it. What do you think's going on there? You think they just didn't want to deal with this? It was just too much pressure, controversy, and so forth?
1: No, I think that's it. Although, look, she issued a bad decision on Monday, too, in the mail balloting case, where, again, we had terrific dissents from Alito and Thomas and actually, two of the other justices pointing out how bad her decision was and how wrong it was, historically wrong in the way our election process has worked for 200 years.
0: It bothers me a lot that we have justices who want to come to these conclusions. I get it on the left. I get it with the three. I really do. But when you look at Roberts, with the Obamacare decision, you look at him writing this decision. You even look at the Dobbs decision. He really didn't want to go for that. He tried to get them to walk off, quote unquote, the windowsill, but he wound up going with it. He told them, "Can't we find sort of a middle position on this and so forth and so on?" When you get not all, but some of these really big cases, he ducks. He really does duck. He's very concerned about the reputation of his reputation and of the court, I think, rather than, in some cases, the Constitution. What do you think of that?
1: Oh, no, I agree. In fact, I think that sometimes he's so concerned about a decision of the court looking political that he takes steps which he thinks will make it look like they're not engaging in a political decision, and it has the exact opposite effect. It makes him look political.
0: Mm-hmm. Anything else you saw in Roberts' decision? I just feel like he spent a lot of time on distractions, on shiny objects, to try and persuade people that that this is what jurisdiction means and citizenship means. And I feel like it was a very long opinion that didn't tell us a hell of a lot.
1: No, it was just badly written. It was historically inaccurate. And despite the fact that he sometimes has, you know, issued good decisions, like in the one about Harvard and stopping racist admissions, I think this decision and the Obamacare decision will forever poison his legacy on the court.
0: And these are massively important decisions. I mean, this decision here is going to... I mean, think about it a second. There they are. Reconstruction is going very, very poorly. You've got these horrendous things being done to freed black slaves in the South, violence and lynching and the Klan's growing. And I mean, basically, in 1868, Grant has to send the army down there, right, to try and settle things down. And the idea that these men in Washington, they were sitting there thinking about immigration and the children of immigrants, and that this was somehow an immigration amendment. It was an amendment based on the 1866 Civil Rights Act. They wanted to enshrine it in the Constitution because they saw that Johnson vetoed the law, and they were afraid the Democrats could take over and reverse everything. Isn't that the basis for this, to try and the 13th, 14th, 15th Amendments, to try and make things right for the previously enslaved blacks? It had nothing to do with all the rest of this stuff.
1: No, that's exactly right. And they even... Look, he even misconstrues the last opinion that the Supreme Court had on this 130 years ago, which only said that the children of permanent resident aliens would be citizens. Now, I don't think that was correct, but it did not go as far as Roberts and his cohorts claim it did.
0: No, in fact, it has nothing to do with it. As you just pointed out, those were different plaintiffs. Those are permanent citizens, right?
1: Right, exactly. Those are not temporary sojourners, as they called them in the 1800s. And in our case today, people who are in the country illegally.
0: Mm-hmm. All right, Hans, what do you make of this now? People say, well, let's take a break, come back. I want to talk to you about what people are saying the remedy to all this is. We'll be right back.
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0: Hans von Spakovsky of Advancing American Freedom. Don't you love it now people say, well, now we need to amend the Constitution. We need to have a debate among the American people. Number one, let me ask you a realistic question. What are the chances of two-thirds of the House and the Senate agreeing to change this court's ruling and then sending it to the states for three-fourths of those states to change it? What's the likelihood? You're going to get any Democrat, you're going to get any rhino Republican to join in? Isn't this a constitutional matter?
1: No. No. I mean, look, over the history of the United States, there have been literally hundreds of constitutional amendments proposed, and only a small handful have gotten through. And given the opposition that Democrats have shown, not just on this issue, but on basic issues like proof of citizenship to be eligible to vote, they would fight this tooth and nail. There's no way it can go through. I mean, the other alternative is triggered by, you know, the very last paragraph of his dissent. Justice Thomas says, I am not sure that today's opinion will stand the test of time.
0: Mm-hmm.
1: And if we could replace two of the justices on the court, perhaps one, if Kavanaugh could be persuaded, and take this a new case back up to them, then hopefully they could overturn this bad precedent. I mean, look, just today, at the same time they released this opinion, Mark, they released another one in the campaign finance area that overturned directly a precedent from 2001 that they said was wrong and it violated the First Amendment.
0: Yeah, you're right. Now, that's what's going to do it. We're not going to be able to amend the Constitution. And, excuse me. And that's really the only alternative. You know, the Democrats would be talking about packing the court if they didn't get the decision they want. That's not what we do. Listen, you've been a bulwark on this. I want to thank you and hang in there. We'll talk later, okay?
1: All right. Thanks, Mark.
0: God bless. Take care of yourself. We'll be right back.

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6: With SRN News, I'm Jason Walker. The old saying goes, it's hotter than the 4th of July, and this year is no exception. It is a hot one for millions of people, primarily in the Midwest and Great Lakes states and moving on into the East. Intense heat and humidity baking just about all of the eastern half of the nation, and it's not exactly cold out west either. National Weather Service says conditions are now in a dangerous situation, heat index exceeding 100 degrees in many states and parts of the country. Aid groups warning Venezuela's healthcare system is at a breaking point now in the wake of the two earthquakes that hit that South American country last week. Damaged hospitals are overwhelmed. Conditions are said to be disastrous. The death toll has now surpassed 1,900. This is SRN News.
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1: Let me ask you a question. Let's say you live in New Jersey. You walk into Pennsylvania and you declare, I'm a citizen of Pennsylvania. Does that make you a citizen of Pennsylvania? No. Let's say you're pregnant and you have your baby in Pennsylvania. Does that make your baby a citizen of Pennsylvania? Of course not. First of all, babies don't have free will. They're the citizen of wherever their parents are. Look at all this cockamamie, all these cockamamie hoops we have to jump through in order to buy this notion of birthright citizenship. Tell me, if you walk into another country and you're pregnant and you have your baby, you think that other country's going to say, oh, yeah, yeah, that's a baby of Canada? Of course not. This is all concoction. A concoction. It's an outrage. And yet, this is where we are right now. It's important to spend time on this because, like we did Obamacare, like we have some of these other big decisions, if I don't do it, who's going to do it? Nobody. No offense, who's even capable of doing it who's on radar? Nobody. And so we go through this. And it affects your life. This isn't something that's esoteric. This is the real deal. And what John Roberts has done here with his sidekick Barrett and Kavanaugh in a very bizarre decision, he's been doing very well lately, I cannot explain. Now, here's the smartest lawyer in the family who's walking in. No, you don't want to talk about it?
2: I'm appalled.
1: You're going to have to speak into the microphone. She's going to have to learn that. Yes.
2: I'm appalled at what was done to the United States Constitution today.
1: Mm-hmm. This is one of the biggest decisions in our lifetime, and one of the worst. Because now these Islamists come in, they give birth to children, then they go back home, and then they come back. The communist Chinese are doing this like an assembly line. Is this how you create a country? Is this how you get people to assimilate into your country? What are we doing when a Supreme Court lies about our own history, uses the sovereignty of the king as the basis for arguing that if somebody's born here on the soil, that they're a citizen because, you know, there is this British common law in the 1600s that if you're born on the soil of the sovereign, then you're a subject to the sovereign. We're a constitutional republic. Whatever British common law we might like to emulate, it still has to be washed through the belief system of a constitutional republic. What do you think?
2: I think you're 100% accurate. And I also think that if you asked from a common sense perspective an American on the street, they would also agree with that. Mm-hmm. I mean, you have very, very particular and advanced knowledge about the Constitution and what it says. But from a pure common sense perspective, what this did is just as bad as what Biden did when he flung open the doors to our country.
1: Yeah, you're right. There you have it. From the authority in this household, anyway. Thank you, dear. How terrible is this? Let me give you another example. The Constitution, they specifically exempted Indians. Indians. From the citizenship clause in the 14th Amendment. Does anybody know why? Because Indians have an allegiance also to various Indian nations. It's the Navajos or the Hopis or whatever it is. And so they specifically excluded them from being automatic citizens in the United States because of the that kind of a citizenship situation. Just crazy. Absolutely crazy. I'm going to read something to you. Subject to the jurisdiction was a familiar way to describe, as Thomas writes, the relationship of a domiciliary to his home nation. Lawyers in America would have known that a person was subject to the jurisdiction of the place of his domicile. Think about it in your own lives, in your own place. You're subject to the jurisdiction of a county. You're subject to a jurisdiction of the state. Why? Because you live there or you do business there, not because you walk through it. Congressmen confirmed that the clause should not be construed to refer to the bare territorial power that a sovereign exercises over persons in its territory. Quote, "I understand the words here subject to the jurisdiction of the United States," said Senator Reverend Lee Williams, "to mean fully and completely subject to the jurisdiction of the United States." "The word jurisdiction is here employed," said Senator Howard. These are people involved in these statutes and the amendment, "ought to be construed so as to imply a full and complete jurisdiction. The same jurisdiction extent and quality as applies to every citizen of the United States now." The citizenship clause, Senator Trumbull agreed, means subject to the complete jurisdiction thereof. I'm quoting them through Thomas's opinion. "So although in one sense all persons born within the geographic limits of the United States are subject to the jurisdiction of the United States," Senator Williams explained, "some were not covered by the citizenship clause because they are not subject to the jurisdiction of the United States in every sense. Each of these descriptions precluded applying the citizenship clause to the children of temporary visitors who, unlike children domiciled here, were not subject to the jurisdiction of the United States in every sense." And it was on this basis that congressmen believed the clause fixed in place the rule of the Civil Rights Act. Senator Trumbull stated that the citizenship clause, like the Civil Rights Act, would still exclude all persons subject to a foreign power. Quote, "What do we mean by subject to the jurisdiction of the United States? Not owing allegiance to anybody else. That is what it means," quote unquote. Senator Howard agreed. These are the authors. "That the citizenship clause in the 14th Amendment would not, of course, include persons born in the United States who are foreigners, aliens, who belong to the families of ambassadors or foreign ministers accredited to the government of the United States." And shortly before the citizenship clause was introduced, Senator William Fessenden, a supporter of the amendment, explained that persons may be born in the United States and not be citizens of the United States, then gave the example of a person who was born here of parents from abroad temporarily in this country. The citizenship clause, just like the Civil Rights Act, also excluded from citizenship the children of tribal Indians, meaning Indians whose tribes retained sovereign authority over them. They were specifically excluded. So John Roberts had to deceive and connive and lie to get to where he wanted to go. Everything I just read to you, which is a matter of public record, which his clerks could have found, just as Clarence Thomas and his clerks found, are all but ignored. Instead, he goes back to the sovereignty of the king, where we are the subjects. And if you're born on the king's land, then you're a subject to the king. And he says that's the basis for jurisdiction. Because we all know that those rabble-rousers who founded our country were glued to British common law. We all know that's a lie. They followed it or they didn't follow it. But they washed it through the constitutional republicanism that is America. I hope this is helping people understand how bad this is. How bad this is, and how dishonest the majority is, and the Chief Justice among them, the leader of them. 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
5: You now know more about the 14th Amendment, the Citizenship Clause. In this subject, than most of the lawyers who've been talking about it all day. That's why you're here, and that's why I'm proud that you're here. We take the time I do to study these things and actually read them at length. I will be on Hannity tonight to discuss it with him. As you know, I've been talking about birthright citizenship for probably a quarter of a century. So there's one gentleman who I like who posted, well, what did we expect, that they would overturn 150 years of practice? First of all, it's not 150 years. As I said, 40 years after this amendment was adopted, they were interpreting it the way we interpret it. But that said, yes, we expect them to do something of that sort, and Congress can step in and fix it. You don't need a constitutional amendment to confer citizenship. They didn't say you must give citizenship, but Congress can if it wants to. It's up to them. But don't hand me, all we have to do is amend the Constitution. We're not fools here. We're not fools. We know what that process takes. And it's not up to us to fix a bad Supreme Court decision. And one day this decision will have to be fixed. It's just going to get harder and harder and harder as the demographics change. And now look at the motivation. The Democrats will fling open again the borders. People will come in here illegally, birthright citizenship. There comes a point at which you can't reverse it. So people who say, calm down, take your time, they're not adults, they're not mature. They're foolish. I would say you better get revved up and you better get concerned. And we have to find ways to deal with this. Electing more conservatives so we can get more conservatives on the court. Don't be cool. It's okay. We'll figure it out. No, that's not the way this works. We're in the middle of a revolution against us. I mean, look around. How much more evidence do we need? So our betters, quote unquote, are not our betters. Those of you who are concerned, you see what's going on, you're the betters. That's why you're in this audience. And I'm with you. This is a very, very big deal and very troubling. We got a lot of people who want to get on. I don't normally go this early, but let's go early. Let's go to Mike, Gainesville, Virginia, the great WMAL. Go right ahead, please.
6: Hey, Mark Levin. A pleasure to talk to you, sir.
5: Thank you, Mike.
6: You know, the subject of the jurisdiction issue is about a baby, a newborn baby. Subject to the jurisdiction thereof to a baby implies allegiance and nothing else. It's not about domicile. It's not about being a taxpayer. It's about whether a state or nation can claim that child as one of theirs. So
5: no, that's not correct at all. Whether a state can claim it as one of theirs. Where does it say that?
6: Well, I'm talking about the nations, the foreign nation of the foreign nationals that are here.
5: Okay, first of all, you need to read these opinions so you know what we're dealing about. I tried to do the best I could. Thomas's point is, yes, in America it means domicile. That's jurisdiction. That's what it meant when the colonies started. That's what it meant when the colonies became states. That's what it meant when the nation became a nation. Domicile, as opposed to we're born here, therefore we're subject to the sovereign, whether it's government or not. That's number one. He makes the point correctly, and I do too. It's a baby. They can't make these decisions. So they are domiciled wherever their parents are from. That's where they're domiciled. That's number two. Number three, if you don't like the domicile argument, the other argument, which is equally important, but I think they overlay, is you have to have some connection beyond a temporary physical existence in a state, or in a country, particularly if it's the baby giving, you're giving birth to a baby, and well, the baby has no connection to anything except the parent. And there needs to be something more. So political allegiance means a loyalty, a legal connection, a societal connection, something that connects the individual with the governing entity or the nation. And in return, in this civil society, they get protection, you know, like with police, there's law and order and that sort of thing. I think they both overlap. It doesn't bother me at all. Go ahead.
6: Well, I think we're sort of agreeing and disagreeing on a minor point at the same time. I do agree that the baby's domicile probably belongs to where the parents are citizens, and that means that the child is a citizen of a foreign nation at the same time that it's being born here. So there's no reason for the baby to get a dual citizenship at birth in our country if it already has a nationality somewhere
5: else. That's correct.
6: And allegiance to another country, right?
5: You're right. 100%. It doesn't even make any sense. Plus, here's the other thing. Here's the other thing, Mike. There's no record of them ever saying anything like this. There's no history to this. Zero. All right, I got to do a commercial. Thanks, brother. Good call. 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
11: March 4th, 1865. The Civil War was nearing its end. The nation was exhausted, divided, and grieving. On that day, President Abraham Lincoln delivered his second inaugural address, just 700 words spoken in about 7 minutes. 41 days later, Lincoln would be assassinated. Yet the words he spoke that day still echo through history. In that brief address, Lincoln referenced God 14 times, spoke of prayer, and quoted scripture repeatedly. He reminded Americans that both sides of the conflict shared a common faith, saying both read the same Bible and pray to the same God, and each invokes his aid against the other. Lincoln understood that political division alone could not explain the nation's crisis. More than 160 years later, America still wrestles with division, truth, and our dependence on God. The question is whether we'll remember the wisdom Lincoln left behind.
8: Portions of the following are pre-recorded.
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13: With SRN News, I'm Jason Walker. Supreme Court upholding state laws barring transgender athletes who are really biological boys from playing on girls' school athletic teams.
14: The court's conservative majority has ruled that states' bans in Idaho and West Virginia don't violate the constitution of the federal law known as Title IX, which prohibits sex discrimination in education. Left unresolved by the outcome are lawsuits challenging state laws and regulations in Connecticut, California, and elsewhere.
13: That is Bernie Bennett reporting. Now, the Supreme Court also upholding a broad conception of birthright citizenship, rejecting President Trump's earlier executive order declaring that children born to people in the U.S. illegally are not American citizens. And President Trump announcing GOP holding their first ever national convention ahead of the midterms in Dallas, September 9th and 10th. SRN News.
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21: 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We've invited prominent Americans to share their perspectives on why this year's 4th of July celebration is so important. Here's Pastor Rob Hazienza, Senior Pastor at Coral Ridge Presbyterian Church in Fort Lauderdale, Florida, and President of Coral Ridge Ministries, on why he feels America is a great country.
1: Yeah, first I have to ask what made it great in the first place. 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
12: 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He's here. Now, broadcasting from the underground command post, deep in the bowels of a hidden bunker, somewhere under the brick and steel of a nondescript building, we've once again made contact with our leader, Mark Levin.
2: 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Our number, 877-381-3811. 877-381-3811. We're going to move on. Something I hope you'll find interesting. I saw somewhere today, and I mentioned this earlier, that J.D. Vance had mentioned he prefers Hamilton to Milton Freeman. A lot of liberals like Hamilton. Remember the play Hamilton that was in New York? Maybe it's still there. They loved it. Because in modern parlance, he's considered the big liberal, the big central government liberal. And he and Jefferson hated each other's guts, and he and Madison hated each other's guts. I'd love to discuss that. We've tried to get J.D. on, and he's tried from time to time. They contacted Mr. Producer earlier this week, asked about Tuesday at 6:40. The problem with 6:40 is that gives us 5 minutes. So we said, how about 6:35? That gives us 10 minutes, and they couldn't do it. I don't know why. I mean, if they want to talk, it's going to take more than 5 minutes. I'll ask one question. He'll take 4 minutes, and that'll be the end of it. Right, Rich? I mean, we can't do that. So that's kind of ridiculous. Happy to have him, though. It's a lot to get into, but this is my new interest because of him raising it. And Hamilton, it's very interesting since he brought it up. So the left likes Hamilton, the so-called nationalists, populists, they like Hamilton. I'm a Jeffersonian Madisonian, and I know why I am, and I'll be that way for the rest of my life. But let's talk about this. I'm looking up the section here that I wanted to read to you of my book on power. It's the most important little book, I think, in 20 years. Let's look at this. Let's look at the most influential founders, Alexander Hamilton. His notion about liberty and the role of government often conflicted with Jefferson's and Madison's. Indeed, it turns out that Hamilton is among the most popular, if not the most popular, founder among those who today support a more centralized and activist government. There's good reason for this. Hence the popularity of Hamilton, the Broadway musical, especially with the elites in entertainment, media,

to the federal government are few and defined. Those which are to remain in the state governments are numerous and indefinite. Madison wrote, the former will be exercised principally on external objects as war, peace, negotiation, and foreign commerce, with which the last, the power of taxation, will be for the most part connected to the states. The powers reserved to the several states will extend to all objects which, in the ordinary course of affairs, concern the lives, liberties, and properties of the people, and the internal order, improvement, and prosperity of the state. So you can see that Madison, like Jefferson, like so many of the founders, believe in a very limited central government. Now, this was the overwhelming view of those who, I'm getting this from my book on power, just so you know. This was the overwhelming view of those who drafted and ratified the Constitution. Obviously, Hamilton fought for the Constitution's ratification. Along with Madison, and to a lesser extent, John Jay, he wrote the pro-Constitution Federalist Papers. Nonetheless, it is important to recall that at the Constitutional Convention, Hamilton, according to Madison's notes on the proceedings, clearly demonstrated his affinity for a powerful central government. Is that what you folks favor? And if so, what's happened to you? Powerful central government can turn against you on a dime. Consider that he proposed, that is Hamilton, quote, letting one branch of the legislature hold their places for life, or at least during good behavior, let the executive also be for life. Anybody here support that? He appealed to the feelings of the members present. This is Madison writing. Whether a term of 7 years would induce the sacrifices of private affairs, which an acceptance of public trust would require, so as to ensure the services of the best citizens. On this plan, we should have in the Senate a permanent will, a weighty interest, which would answer essential purposes. So a permanent president? Hamilton's idea was quickly dropped, as it had almost no support. Professor Raoul Berger, one of the greats, in his book Federalism, the Founder's Design, did more than most to delve deeply into the matter of implied, this is important, implied and conversely expressed powers. Now that's crucial to determining how much liberty actually exists within democracies. The exercise of implied powers is too frequently an abusive exercise and unauthorized power. Oh, that power is implied. No, it's not. Oh, yes, it is. Central to the constitutional scheme, writes Berger, was restriction of the federal government to few defined and limited powers and assurances the state's residuary powers would be inviolable. He explains that in Federalist Number 33, it was Hamilton who sought to ease any concerns that states have had to the Constitution that they were establishing, a federal government that would reach outside its expressed powers. Hamilton wrote, and I quote, what is power but the ability or faculty of doing a thing? What is the ability to do a thing but the power of employing the means necessary to its execution? What are the proper means of executing such power but necessary and proper laws? Madison stated, writes Berger, that the clause gives no supplementary power. It only enables them to execute the delegated power. So in other words, Hamilton's saying, hey, look, what's the big deal? I need whatever power I need. I should get and take whatever power I need to execute as I'm free to execute. Madison says, wait a minute. No, you get no supplementary power. You do only what you're allowed and delegated to do. Moreover, this was the clear understanding in the state ratification conventions. The plain text of Article 1, Section 8, Clause 18 of the Constitution, referred to as the necessary and proper clause. This is what leftists hang their hat on. To make all laws which shall be necessary and proper for carrying into execution the foregoing powers and all other powers vested by this Constitution in the government of the United States. Now, Professor Berger observed that the records make plain that the necessary and proper clause was merely designed in specifically authorizing the employment of means to effectuate to carry into execution granted powers and granted powers only, not to augment them. And they strongly read against the doctrine of implied powers.

0: implied powers, which means anything you want it to mean, right? So to be clear, Congress was not granted discretionary power by way of implied powers to legislate at will. Despite Hamilton's assurances, he believed in an energetic central government. He was doggedly committed to this end as a close confidant of President George Washington as Treasury Secretary. So putting aside his eloquent defense of the Constitution during the crucial state ratification debates, subsequently after that, it appears Hamilton had different intentions once the state legislatures adopted the document. For example, in 1791, at the request of Washington and in defense of the constitutionality of the proposed Bank of the United States, which was vehemently opposed by both Jefferson and Madison, Hamilton wrote in part, "It is not denied that there are implied as well as expressed powers, and that the former implied powers are as effectually delegated as the latter. And for the sake of accuracy, it shall be mentioned that there is another class of powers, which may be properly denominated resting powers. It is conceded that implied powers are to be considered as delegated equally with expressed ones." Now, that's obviously not the case. He said this restrictive interpretation of the word necessary, of necessary and proper clause, is also contrary to this sound maxim of construction, namely that the powers contained in a constitution of government, especially those which concern the general administration of the affairs of the country, its finances, trade and defense, etc., ought to be construed liberally in advancement of the public good. This role does not depend on the particular form of government or on the particular demarcation of the boundaries of its power, but only on the nature of the object of government itself. So you get the rest. I'm not going to read it all, but it's pretty bad. See, I'm not a Hamiltonian. And when J.D. says he is a Hamiltonian, this is very, very interesting to me, and I think that ought to be a point of discussion. Man, you know, they'll say, well, he favored the bank and he saved our financials. So what? We know that's true, but he believed in more than that. That's just the, you know, that's the short explanation. There's much more here. Hamilton argued for a tectonic shift away from the near-universal understanding of the Constitution's structure, which drew the strong ire of both Jefferson and Madison, and among others. And they argued that Congress had no power to create such a national bank, that it was the role of the states to create banks if they so desired. They were furious with Hamilton's assertion of implied powers and his expansive reading of the Constitution, especially when they had conveyed exactly the opposite in the Federalist Papers and in the arguments in the states to ratify the Constitution. Now, the debate over how to interpret the Constitution erupted early in the Republic, and it would only get more intense. Not only would the manner of interpretation be disputed, but also who should interpret the Constitution and have the final say. And I go on there dealing with Marshall. So Hamilton was relatively radical early on in breaking away from the confines of the Constitution. And this is the problem with so-called nationalism populism. They have slogans for the people, America first, things of that sort. But what are their principles? What are their governing principles? What are their political principles? What are they? And this is where the overlap, if you will, occurs with the left. There's nothing new with this sort of paleoconservative or nationalist populist ideology. It's been tried before during various courses, cycles in our history. But is that what you are, or are you a constitutional conservative? I mean, if we have Republicans who believe that a powerful central government is the way to go, and you have Democrats believing it also, then where does that leave us? This is why you have people who are huge fans of Theodore Roosevelt. I think the president is a fan of Theodore Roosevelt. I think the vice president, others are too. I am not. Theodore Roosevelt was a progressive, by his own definition. When he ran third party against Taft and Wilson, he ran on the Progressive Party. They called it the Bull Moose Party, but it was the Progressive Party. And he wrote a very extensive article in the New Republic back then in the early 1900s, which laid out the case for effectively a quasi-socialist economy. I'm telling you the truth. The reason they wanted to get him the hell out of New York as governor is because he was a fairly radical interventionist. So I'm not, look, I respect him a lot. His presidency, the man was shot, you know, and he kept giving a speech and so forth. He's a remarkable man. He was a great war hero, too. So don't get me wrong. I'm just saying he's not on my top of the list, and yet for many people he is, particularly those who are so-called nationalist populists. The Constitution exists for a reason. It's not just if you're Republican or a Democrat or you're a national populist or a Marxist-Islamist. It's there to protect you and me from all of these people, all their ideas, all their ideologies. There's a gentleman, God, who wrote G-A-D. G-A-A-D, I'm sorry. He was on the program, wrote a book called Suicidal Empathy. It's a great book, but it's built on the notion that Montesquieu talked about, that we've talked about here too, where he's warning about so-called virtuous people. And he explains, it's not the only one, but prominently so during the Enlightenment. Montesquieu explains, you got to keep an eye on the people who want to use government to pursue virtue, because their virtue may not be what you think virtue is. And they are so righteous and so self-confident about their ideas about virtue that they become a grave, grave threat. C.S. Lewis warned about the same thing. The same thing. Virtue. Now, there are virtuous people doing virtuous things. That's not what they're talking about. They're talking about politicians who want to use government in ways they become almost impossible to question or match or check or whatever, keep in line. We want equality. We want affordability. We want low prices. Oh, great. What does all that mean if you're a politician? It could mean a number of things. And so he was right. So I side with the Jeffersonians and the Madisonians. One, the author of the Declaration, the first draft. The other, the father of the Constitution. And I do not side with Hamilton. It's not to say he didn't do some good things. I mean, a lot of people who I disagree with have done some good things. That's not the point. The point is, what things are they pushing? What's their ideology? What's their objective generally? And a lot of what Hamilton was preaching was very deceiving from my perspective. We'll be right back.
1: Mark Levin.
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0: I do here on radio can't be done on a podcast. It can't be done on TV. Because podcasters want fights and the F-bomb and so forth and so on. And it's not me. I can't do that. TV, that's a totally different, much tighter form here. This is why I love this format, Conservative Talk Radio. I love radio. I love our affiliates and satellite and everybody else who's handling this. I want to thank you because we can dig very deeply. And one day I'll be gone, and maybe this format will be gone, and nothing's going to be able to replace it. Really, nothing's going to be able to replace it. So I know we're blessed, all of us, me and you. Let's go to Sister Maria, Chicago, Illinois, the great WLS. Sister Maria, how are you?
1: Oh, I'm doing fine. In January, you asked me to call back if I had questions, so I'm calling back.
0: Go for it.
1: Okay, now my concern is one of domicile. Mm-hmm. And my opinion is that if we don't set up criteria for dual citizenship, and we're talking about...
0: You know
1: about
0: what? I misread the clock, sister. Let me get right back to you. Don't hang up. We'll talk to Sister Maria as soon as we return. I'll be right back.

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3: With SRN News, I'm Jason Walker. Supreme Court upholding state laws barring transgender athletes who are really biological boys from playing on girls' school athletic teams.
4: The court's conservative majority has ruled that states' bans in Idaho and West Virginia don't violate the constitution of the federal law known as Title IX, which prohibits sex discrimination in education. Left unresolved by the outcome are lawsuits challenging state laws and regulations in Connecticut, California, and elsewhere.
3: That is Bernie Bennett reporting. Now, the Supreme Court also upholding a broad conception of birthright citizenship, rejecting President Trump's earlier executive order declaring that children born to people in the U.S. illegally are not American citizens. And President Trump announcing GOP holding their first ever national convention ahead of the midterms in Dallas, September 9th and 10th. SRN News.
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1: All right. 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
1: Faster. Sister Maria, Chicago, Illinois, WLS. Go right ahead, please.
3: Okay, my concern is one of domicile, and I don't know how we set up criteria for dual citizens about voting in our elections. And I'm talking about the children of people. China flies over here, the cartels from Mexico flies over here, because when those children are 18, they are coming back here to vote in our elections.
1: Mm-hmm. 100% right.
3: Not to the benefit of the United States.
1: No, you're right, sister. And there's nothing that can stop it right now. Nothing. The court just ruled the way it ruled. It did so without any factual basis or historical basis. It was very deceiving, what John Roberts did. And just appalling. You know? I don't know what to tell you.
3: And we can't try to set up criteria for dual citizens voting.
1: Well, we can't do anything because they just ruled the way that they ruled.
3: Okay. You know? Okay.
1: Now, if you're a citizen of the United States, and you're also a citizen of, let's say, Botswana, you can vote in Botswana. You can come back here and vote in the United States. Terrible.
3: And when you vote in the United States, you're going to vote the way Botswana wants you to vote.
1: I agree with you.
3: Because they're going to pay for your airfare to come over here to do this.
1: You know, we have to remember what immigration was supposed to be about. Immigration was supposed to be about the improvement of our country and the improvement of the lot of the citizen who's here, not to replace us, not to destroy our country, not to do any of these things. And we seem to have lost the entire premise of immigration, the entire premise. All right, sister, thanks for your call. We'll keep rolling here. Let's go to Esther, Brooklyn, New York. How are you, Esther?
4: Oh, that's a. If I'm going to answer that question, I'm going to be on the phone for the next half an hour.
1: Well, I can't be with you.
4: I refuse to call mayor. Danny is mayor. I refuse. Anyway, so let's talk about this ruling today about birthright citizenship. We had the discussion in Brooklyn Tea Party approximately 15, 18 years ago. We were talking about already then about jihadists and Islamists, and we were the head of the Tea Party, I forgot what his name was, quoted I forgot the date, which database or which data bank, that Muslims have 7 children per household versus Jewish who have 6 per household. This yeah. opened
1: They might be
4: up-
1: Orthodox Jewish, but, you know, Reformed Jews barely have one.
4: Right. And this opens up the floodgates. Mm-hmm. I mean, are all Muslims bad? No, I know I get along with some very nice ones.
1: But we're not talking about them. We're talking about Islamists who want to destroy our country.
4: That's right. We have an apartment building next door to us. Two apartments that are one bedroom each. 10 people live in each apartment.
1: Oh, it must be fun.
4: And they're mattresses wall to wall. That's what the superintendent told me.
1: Mm-hmm.
4: I mean, they still practice polygamy. Oh. They come in here and they say, this is my wife, this is my girlfriend.
1: This is my other wife. Remember that show, This Is My Brother Daryl, My Other Brother Daryl? I guess it's something like that. I don't know. All right. Esther, thank you. We're going to keep rolling. Okay. Tim McAdow, Michigan. What station are you listening to us on?
5: WIOS.
1: WIOS?
5: Or WKJC.
1: Okay. Go right ahead, please.
5: Out of East Dallas. I'm from Mankato.
1: God bless you.
5: Hey, Mark, I am a veteran. My father was a veteran. Both my parents are from West Virginia.
1: Mm-hmm.
5: I was born at the Landstuhl Army Hospital in West Germany.
1: Wow.
5: And during civics classes, as I was mm-hmm. growing up, they'd have everybody, who was born overseas? We'd all raise our hands, and they said, you can never become president.
1: Mm-hmm.
5: But yet somebody can come here illegally, drop a baby, and then take it out of the country and bring it back 18 years later, and they can become president? There's something wrong with our system.
1: Isn't that frightening? Isn't that crazy?
5: That's way frightening.
1: Mm-hmm.
5: Yeah, my buddy, he was born in the Azores. His dad was in the service, too. Yeah, you don't get more American than him and I. But yet we can't become president?
1: Mm-hmm. I know. Now, those bases aren't considered American territory?
5: I was born with a German birth certificate.
1: Mm-hmm.
5: As a matter of fact, when I was born, Landstuhl is where they were sending all the wounded from Afghanistan and Iraq and stuff for treatment. But back when I was born there, it was just a little shack for the most part. But mm-hmm. nonetheless, there wasn't even an American doctor on duty when I was born. There was a German contract doctor and two Frau midwives delivered me.
1: Mm-hmm.
5: But nonetheless, I got a German birth certificate, and when I got back to the States, my parents had to naturalize me.
1: Okay. Well, you turned out pretty well, I'd say there, brother.
5: Well, I tried to, but I think our country's...
1: I think we're in deep trouble. There are decisions and there are decisions. This was one of the biggest decisions of our lifetime. I'm not kidding. Because of the consequences that are involved. And it's a real Decepticon, this decision. The way Roberts developed it through British common law. I'm sorry, we don't live by the rule of kings. That was the whole point of the revolution that we're celebrating in a few days, 250th anniversary, the irony of this, where he's saying that British common law, which the founders and the framers embraced, starts with the proposition, excuse me, that if you're born in the land of the monarchy, of the sovereign, that you are a citizen. No, you're a subject to the king. They rejected that. And yet, throughout his opinion, he keeps referring to this. And he's corrected by Alito. He's corrected by Thomas. And yet, throughout, it's outrageous what this guy's done. And when you consider an amendment requires two-thirds of both houses of Congress and three-fourths of the state legislatures and all the debates that took place and all the speeches that took place and all the reporting that took place, and they can't point to direct evidence of any of those debates and speeches anywhere, federal, state level, that support the notion of birthright citizenship. Because it's insane. They never supported that notion. Anyway, thank you for your call, my friend. I much appreciate it. Let's see. Let's go to another vet. Am I in the right place or not? Tim in Michigan. How are you? No, and I got that wrong. Gary in St. Cloud, Minnesota, Sirius XM Satellite. Gary, how are you?
6: I'm doing great, Mark. Thanks for taking my call. What I'm calling about tonight is, on such a dark day for America, is I'd like to bring to light that there is a way for us to potentially expose and prosecute another type of citizenship fraud and denaturalize potentially millions of citizens who became that way illegally. And that is, we've been talking about birthright citizenship. We need to talk also about naturalized citizens. Because there is a fraud machine cranking out naturalized citizens in this country by faulty or fraudulent medical diagnoses that let them skip the English proficiency and let them skip the civics test and basically be fast-tracked to citizenship. There are doctors in every major city in this country who brag, some of them are outright advertising it, come and get your form N648 diagnosis for citizenship. So they're basically selling medical diagnoses to help people who are already in the country and are naturalized in some way, refugees, resident aliens, whatever, to fast track them to citizenship. And this is still illegal, but no one's talking about it. No one's prosecuting it. And here's the real takeaway from it, Mark.
1: Mm-hmm.
6: It's when you look at the effect of citizenship, I would say, you know, new citizens, right, on various states and how it affects their elections. It's not just the number of new citizens that become minted in that state, right, by birthright citizenship, by naturalization or whatever. It is the percentage of the overall population, because that's how you win elections, is by being, you know, 51 to 49 or whatever, right?
1: Mm-hmm.
6: They're using these form N648 medical diagnoses. I'm sorry this is very technical, but listen to me. This is the second most important thing you're going to hear tonight.
1: Mm-hmm.
6: All right. Six of the top 10 states for percentages of naturalized citizens are swing states. They're using fraud. They have a citizenship fraud.
1: Now, are you
6: machine.
1: In this industry so you see it with your own two eyes?
6: I've been involved in elections for years, and I wanted to know how various immigrant groups get to vote without reading they can't understand what they're even doing at the ballot box. Someone else mm-hmm. is voting for them. So I looked into it. It's Form N648 medical exemptions. Every
1: All right,
6: big
1: we
6: city
1: got it. We got it. We'll be right back.
0: Mark Levin.
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0: I'll be on Hannity literally soon. Literally soon, Mr. Producer. A little rusty. We'll see how we are. But I'm in a foul mood over this decision, and I'll be talking about this decision. So we'll see. Now, I used to think a mattress was just furniture. So I got my ghost bed made right here in the United States of America. Because ghost bed doesn't build mattresses like furniture. They build engineered sleep systems. 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Your body should be healing while you sleep, not fighting for comfort. I noticed the difference right away. If you're waking up stiff, tossing and turning, sleeping hot, even reaching for a pain reliever before bed, hoping tonight will be different. Well, that's not aging. That could be your mattress talking. And here's another thing I love about Ghost Bed. This is a big deal. You ready? Big, big, big deal. You get 101 nights to try it at home. Hello! Hello! You get 101 nights to try it at home. If you don't feel the difference, you can send it back risk-free. 101 nights, that takes you right through the summer. The temperatures this weekend all across the East Coast and the Southwest are going to be in 100 degrees. 100 degrees? Now's the time. 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Use promo code Levin. It's simple. That's Ghostbed, one word just like it sounds, ghostbed.com/Levin, L-E-V-I-N, promo code Levin, L-E-V-I-N. One more time. I really want you to try this for 101 nights. Start right away this weekend. That's ghostbed.com/Levin, promo code Levin. Did I mention I'm on Hannity tonight? I don't even remember anymore. I did. So did I mention I'm on Hannity soon, Mr. Producer? Actually, I don't know what time during his hour. It doesn't matter. I've just got to run to the other studio. The other studio is actually another room. One of these days, maybe I'll show everybody. Nah, I better not. So, ladies and gentlemen, I ordered this book. It's been on my desk. Ayatollah Khomeini's Mein Kampf by Ayatollah Khomeini. And I've been reading through this. It doesn't get any sicker. So I think next week, or the week after, depending, I'm going to read some of this to you so you know what we're dealing with. These people are not going away. If they're not defeated, they're going to survive, and they will fight another day. And when 5 years pass, 10 years pass, our kids and our grandkids are going to have to deal with this. I'm just telling you. I don't care how much I'm attacked or bad-mouthed or what. What are you, a warmonger? Those are that 2IQ crowd. No, I'm a peacemonger, morons. The Islamists are dangerous. Eliminating traces of intellectual and moral colonialist aggression. This is the Marxist-Islamist combination. He was a big admirer of Hitler and Lenin. Hitler and Lenin. And they all have these little books. Hitler had Mein Kampf. This is this guy's Mein Kampf. Then you have the Communist Manifesto. When you think about all the deaths, all the horrors, the torture, the rape, as a result of these three men in three little books, Mein Kampf, Hitler's, Mein Kampf, Khomeini, the Communist Manifesto, Marx and Engels. When you think of these three men, four there, but really Marx, and their little books, their ideologies, which have much in common, by the way, and all the death that results from that. That's why you have to take these individuals who seem, well, that would never happen under this guy or that guy. You've got to take them deadly seriously. deadly seriously, because not to is a huge mistake. A huge mistake. Look, we got a couple of good opinions out of the court, too, but I don't really care. The big enchilada was a disaster. And it's going to be a disaster for the rest of your life unless we get conservatives in and so forth and so on. And that's not going to be so easy. It's not going to be so easy to reverse this. It gets harder and harder and harder. Of course, the Democrats are arguing Trump tried to attack black people. What does this have to do with black people? We salute our armed forces, police officers, firefighters, emergency personnel, our truckers, ICE, the men and women in Israel, the men and women in Ukraine, the men and women in Iran, and you, the American people, God bless you, and thank you. And I'll see you tomorrow right here, and I'll see you in about 30 minutes on Hannity.
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17: Here is the question, and this is it's a terrific one for those of you who have an issue with belief in God. And everybody does, by the way. Everybody who thinks, I think, has had an issue continuing issues with it. Israel means struggle with God. So there's a very good understanding to begin with that it is a struggle. And by the way, just about everything worthwhile in life has struggle and has difficulty and has challenge in it. That is the way the world is made, I think, by God.
21: That's coming up on Timeless Wisdom with Dennis Prager. And it starts right now.

0: or not to be?
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2: Where was God? Isn't God supposed to be good? Isn't he supposed to love us? And does God want us to suffer?
3: 10 years, you're not finished yet? Morty! Why did you do this to me?
1: Who are you?
0: Bruce? I'm God.
4: Bingo! Yahtzee! Is that your final answer?
5: Our survey says
4: God! Bing, bing, bing, bing, bing, bing, bing, bing. Well, it was nice to meet you, God. 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
6: All righty, everybody. It's the Ultimate Issues Hour on the Dennis Prager Show. We talk about some great issue, whether it be in the news or tangentially related or just some great issue, whatever it might be. Welcome to the program. I have a question for you. This is a big, big hour because I'm inaugurating the third installment on the Prager University, where you can watch me in a very professionally made, because there's a lot of visual as well. It's on YouTube, but it's at PragerUniversity.com. It's the third. We began with the American Trinity, then happiness, and now here is the question, and this is it's a terrific one for those of you who have an issue with belief in God. And everybody does, by the way. Everybody who thinks, I think, has had an issue continuing issues with it. You know, the word for Israel in Hebrew, and it's the God of Israel that we talk about in America generally, the Jews and Christians, the Judeo-Christian God is the God of Israel. Israel means struggle with God. So there's a very good understanding to begin with that it is a struggle. And by the way, just about everything worthwhile in life has struggle and has difficulty and has challenge in it. That is the way the world is made, I think, by God. And so it's very understandable that people struggle with the issue of God. I mean, there is so much injustice. The world is built unjustly. I mean, it just is. What am I going to say? I mean, you look around, you read history, you read about the staggering suffering of the 20th century alone, and you realize that this world is built so unfairly. It's

0: David Horowitz of Political Note, but he's written a memoir about his daughter who died in her 40s. And his daughter had a particularly sad illness, Turner syndrome, which I had never heard of, but doctors know about. And it causes a whole host of problems in the individual, including physically, the person is particularly short. She was 4'7", and she had a whole host of other obvious physical problems and impediments. So obviously her social life with men was constricted tremendously. And it was a constant refrain in her life. She wondered, why me? I was just reading the part in his memoir about his daughter where she asks the question, why me? She sees her girlfriends going on dates. One of them was a particularly attractive one, had a date virtually every day. And, you know, men would just not particularly look at her, and she knew this. She saw videos of herself at a friend's wedding and realized how she stuck out. And she said to a friend once, which David quotes in his book about his late daughter, that, you know, hey, inside of me, I'm a sexy, thin, gorgeous woman, desirable to men. But that's not the way I appear. And, you know, and all the other things that she suffered with this Turner syndrome, which is a lottery, whether you're born with it or not, it's an extremely rare disease, but a certain number of people get it. And for those who get it, the fact that it's rare is no consolation. In fact, it's worse than no consolation. It's bad because they do little research on diseases that few people contract. Anyway, then you go to the 75 million Chinese that I read about who Mao Zedong killed and the horrible ways in which they died and what death from starvation must be like. I mean, and none of us can imagine it. I mean, the vast majority of you have never had, as I have never had. I mean, I've been hungry, but I've never been starved. I mean, the pain that entails, I mean, it's endless. I don't have to go through the questions about an unjust world. So anyway, people just have a big problem, often, if they care, especially if they care about the issue of a just world. So the Ultimate Issues Hour is devoted to this specific question, though, not reconciling God and suffering, which is called theodicy. That's not my subject. It's not the subject of my latest Prager University video. No, my subject is this. People say often, I'll never forget Woody Allen in one of his films, I think he said, you know, I don't want any miracles. All I want, if God would just sneeze, I'd be very happy. Just to sneeze, God. Then reassure me that you're there. And I remember that vividly, and I think he expressed what a lot of people think. So my first video on the God issue is, what would make you believe in God? What would make you believe in God? What could happen? I want you to think about that as you hear, we're going to play for you. Now remember, all of these Prager University videos are 5 minutes. Now, of course, this is one time when it's a rare time where radio and audio don't do nearly the justice that a video does because it is a video. But it's still good enough for you to hear. And it's remember, they're all 5 minutes because the motto of Prager University is, you give us 5 minutes, we'll give you a semester. That's the musical background or melody, the theme for Prager University. And it's PragerUniversity.com. And here is what would make you believe in God.
1: A lot of people say, oh, if God would only reveal himself, who wouldn't like that? So I was thinking, let's say God did reveal himself, what would he have to do to prove to you that he existed? Think about it. Not just you, the entire world. What would God do? Let's say that God appeared to everybody and said, how you doing? I'm God. I'm here, in their own language. Now, you might think, that would convince everybody if all of a sudden it got reported in the papers of the world and on radio throughout the world, God appeared to everybody at the same moment in Tagalog.

0: in Swahili, in English, in Spanish, in Venduka, in Finnish, in every language, even in Click language, and said, I am the Lord. Would that do it? I'll bet you people would say, nah, not convinced. It's probably a Republican religious right trick. So that wouldn't work. Let's say God would do, I don't know, something else. What do you think God might do? Really think about it. What do you think God could do to prove to you that he exists? I have a thought. What if God cured everybody who had cancer? All of a sudden, they got a, hey, no more cancer. Would that do it? No way. How would it do it? People would think that something had happened in the natural world to change it. Anyway, what happens the next day? Would nobody contract cancer forever? Because if, let's say, God did in fact save everybody who had cancer one day, and then didn't the next week, we'd go back to the same exact question. How come he let person A die, but he saved person B? Not only does God not exist, but if he does exist, he is very, very temperamental, or at least very capricious. So I am still stumped, and it's something to think about. What would convince everybody in the world that there was a God? And frankly, I don't think that there's anything that God could do. It might work for 10 minutes. It might work for 10 years. But you see, people always ask, what have you done for me lately? And then God would have to do this stuff every day. But if God did this stuff every day, we would say that this is part of the natural process, and so we wouldn't think it was miraculous, because anything that happens every day doesn't seem like a miracle, does it? So I am convinced that there's nothing that God could do that would make his existence absolutely verifiable, absolutely, positively undoubtable by all humans. There is nothing.
1: All right, we'll hold it. We'll hold it there, and we'll finish it. It's about a minute to go, I guess. 1-8-PRAGER-776. What would it take to make you believe in God? What would make you believe in God? The latest video. Today's the inaugural day. It's at PragerUniversity.com, and it's something that to show yourself, your friends, your kids. Take your calls. I'm Dennis Prager.
2: 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We asked Larry Elder what America means to him.
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6: March 4th, 1865. The Civil War was nearing its end. The nation was exhausted, divided, and grieving. On that day, President Abraham Lincoln delivered his second inaugural address, just 700 words spoken in about 7 minutes. 41 days later, Lincoln would be assassinated. Yet the words he spoke that day still echo through history. In that brief address, Lincoln referenced God 14 times, spoke of prayer, and quoted scripture repeatedly. He reminded Americans that both sides of the conflict shared a common faith, saying both read the same Bible and pray to the same God, and each invokes his aid against the other. Lincoln understood that political division alone could not explain the nation's crisis. More than 160 years later, America still wrestles with division, truth, and our dependence on God. The question is whether we'll remember the wisdom Lincoln left behind.
7: Celebrating America 250, Salem Media Group Los Angeles and SRN News presents our Faith and Freedom series. We've invited prominent Americans to share their perspective on why this year's 4th of July celebration is so important. Here's Pastor Alan Jackson of World Outreach Church on why he believes America is such a special country.
8: 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We don't look the same, we don't have the same accent, we're a nation of immigrants, we're a melting pot, but those values have bound us together, and I think we're at a tipping point. I'm deeply offended by people that say those Christian values should not be a part of our story. It's our heritage, and I will not relent. It is what shaped this nation, and we've got to find the courage to go back and tell the truth.
7: Our Faith and Freedom series highlights the ideals that help shape America. God bless America.
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4: 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The Ultimate Issues Hour, third hour on Tuesdays. What would make you believe in God? That's the question. Not why you don't or your issues that one might have. Those are all separate matters. I'm asking the question, though, because I've asked this to myself. Whenever I've had my doubts or my struggles, I've asked myself this question. Well, all right, Dennis, what would it take for God to prove that he exists? What could he do? And I don't mean just to me, but to all of humanity. And I've come to the conclusion there's really nothing that God could do that I could think of at any rate. I mean, maybe God could alter the all of our brain matter, but that's a different world than the one we inhabit. But in the world that we inhabit, in the bodies that we inhabit, with the brains that we have, what could God do? And that is the subject of my latest video in PragerUniversity.com. What would make you believe in God? And here are the final 2 minutes of the 5-minute video. They're all 5 minutes and professionally done with graphics and tremendously enjoyable. Nearly 200,000 people have clicked on the American Values one alone. Go ahead. So I am convinced that there's nothing that God could do that would make his existence absolutely verifiable, absolutely, positively, undoubtable by all humans. There is nothing he can do. That's why we have prayers that say, every day your miracles are with us. Because every day there are miracles with us, but we don't think that they're miracles. We don't think that we're miracles, right? Come on, think about it. Oh, well, of course, if you just have enough time on enough planets and you do enough things, then it'll come out. It's like the old one, if you put enough monkeys on enough typewriters, one of them will, in fact, type Shakespeare's play, Hamlet. So guess what? A bunch of scientists in Britain decided to put a lot of monkeys in a room with a lot of keyboards and see what would happen. Now, obviously, they're not going to type Hamlet, but would any of them even type the or it? Well, they did put a lot of monkeys with a lot of keyboards, and they found no words but a lot of poop on keyboards. And that pretty much ended that particular argument of enough monkeys on enough typewriters, and you will get Hamlet. So it comes down to this. The truth is, there really is nothing that God could do that would absolutely make his existence unquestionable to all of humanity for the rest of humanity's existence. Nothing. And that's why the fact of the matter is, you look at the world and you conclude either, yes, it is a miracle that conscious beings exist, that we didn't go from Paramecia to Bach blindly, something did it. Or you just conclude it happened on its own. There's nothing he can do to prove himself forever. I'm Dennis Prager.
1: All right, that's at PragerUniversity.com. Today's the inaugural day. I hope you will watch it. I hope you will forward it to as many people as possible. It's free. It's just a service that we are engaged in because we don't believe that in a semester at the university you get much wisdom, or if you do, you get 5 minutes worth. So we've decided to give you a semester's worth of wisdom in 5 minutes. We hope to be able to produce hundreds of these, and not just with me, but with other very capable people who can summarize in 5 minutes some great theme in economics, in American history, in values, in religion, and in the sciences, and so much more. So I have this question today: what would make you believe in God? What could God do? See, and I've posed this my whole life, and I don't have an answer. As I said in the film, well, let's say God cured everybody who had cancer. All of a sudden, every cancer patient, no matter what stage of cancer, just got out of bed and was ready to shoot hoops. Okay, so what happens tomorrow? So if somebody contracts cancer tomorrow, then people will just say, well, it was a fluke. We don't know what causes cancer. We don't know what cures cancer, and so something happened. Let's say cancer were abolished forever. That wouldn't necessarily make everybody believe in God either, because then there would still be other diseases. And then people say, well, what about these other diseases? Well, say all those serious diseases got cured, then there would be less serious diseases. Would you allow people to have less serious diseases that didn't kill them, that just incapacitated them? What about eventually people would just get awful colds? But then people, if all we got were colds, people would say, how come God allows colds? it's endless. Or why does God allow this one to be healthier than this one? All righty. 1-8-PRAGER-776. And let's see here. Let's see what you folks have to say. Very interested in that. Cherry Hill, New Jersey. Mark. Hi, Mark. Dennis Prager. Thanks for calling.
10: Hi, Dennis. How are you, sir?
1: I'm well. Thank you.
10: I love this question. I heard you ask it last year, and I actually did take on your challenge to think about it.
1: Okay,
10: and I
1: good.
10: To offer that I would absolutely believe in God if God did something that all men could both observe and no
1: okay.
10: man could cause.
1: Right. God, and that would be, yeah.
10: And that would be turning the sun blue for 24 hours.
1: Yeah, that'll do it. Mark, you crack me up. That is, it's adorable, actually. So if the sun became blue for 24 hours, all 6 billion people would believe there was a God.
10: Indisputable by science.
1: Indisputable. Science would simply say we don't know how this happened. They would argue
10: we can't do it. We didn't do it. They would say
1: yeah, but there wait. But there are a lot of things that we don't do, and that doesn't argue that God did it. I find that so adorable. We have to remember that, Alan, if we ever do a remake. Mark of Cherry Hill, New Jersey's theory. That if only the sun turned blue for 24 hours, that would do it. Maybe if the sun turned blue and then in big red letters, it said God. Maybe that would be a good one. But there's no doubt people... Well, of course people would hold out because, first of all, let's say it said God in English. So it would be regarded as American imperialism having done something with the atmosphere around the world to do it. And if it were written in some other language, then people would dismiss it as that. If it was written in Arabic, we would say that somehow there was an Islamist plot to get Allah up there in Arabic letters. And, it's just, and of course, if it were done in Hebrew, I mean, it would be, of course, needless to say, a Jewish conspiracy, because there are so many Jewish conspiracies that have been so effective. And so I don't think even that would work. That's why this is such an important thing for us to realize. Maybe we have to appreciate daily miracles, which is what I think. Back in a moment. I'm Dennis Prager.
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1: All right, my friends, welcome back to the Ultimate Issues Hour on the Dennis Prager Show. Posing the question, what would make you believe in God? But I don't mean you personally, because everybody might have an individual answer. The question is, what would make everybody in the world believe in God? Could anything happen? And my answer after a lifetime's reflection is nothing. If life itself, if the complexity of life and the staggering achievement of the human mind, if that doesn't do it, if the caterpillar becoming a butterfly doesn't do it, then what's going to do it? Then the answer is nothing. That is why the truth of the matter is that the decision to believe in God is a decision one makes. And the decision not to believe in God is a decision one makes. And it is not something that just over, well, that's not, I take that back. Some people are overwhelmed one day by one or the other. That is true. But for most people, it is a decision you make. And based on the data, I make the decision that there is a God. The data suggests that to me powerfully. But I just want people to understand who asked the question, well, I need more evidence. What would do it? What would do it? And that's why we made this video, What Would Make You Believe in God? And it is the latest one up at PragerUniversity.com. All righty, let's go to some more of your calls here. And Philadelphia, Pennsylvania, Jeff. Hi, Jeff, Dennis Prager.
12: How you doing, Mr. Prager? How you doing today?
1: Oh, good. Thank you.
12: I just want to call. I know you like disagreement, but I actually completely agree with you. I'm a Catholic, and I believe that Jesus did reveal himself to us a couple thousand years ago, and people just don't believe that. And it's written down in the Bible, and people challenge that. And I just think people would say, well, if there was people videotaping him today, then maybe we could hold on to that, and that could be passed on from generation to generation. But when I look at the 9/11 events, I mean, that's the most documented thing in human history. And you look at, I think it's a third of all Americans believe that that didn't even happen, that that wasn't planes flying into buildings, that somehow it was.
1: I think it's a very powerful point, Jeff. I thank you. It's a terrific point. I had not thought of that. But the number of people who deny what is documented and is not supernatural, 9/11, the Holocaust, exactly. I mean, videoed, audioed, seen by great numbers of people on the spot, documented overwhelmingly by people who went through it. And there are people who say it's a trick. We didn't go to the moon. It was done at a Hollywood lot, a secret Hollywood lot somewhere in Arizona or wherever. It's a very, very good point. I mean, here are things that are not supernatural, that take no leaps of faith at all. And there is a serious percentage of people, that is over 10%, I'll call that serious, that just doesn't believe it. That's very good. Let's go to Temecula, California, and Joel. Hello, Joel. Dennis Prager.
13: Hey, Dennis. I love your show. Have for years. Thanks so much
1: Thank
13: for taking
1: you.
13: My call.
1: Yes, sir.
13: Well, I wanted to ask you a question. There's an idea that's going around among some natural law thinkers about whether people who claim not to believe in God are really just deceiving themselves, where perhaps at bottom they really do inherently know that God exists, but they refuse to acknowledge that fact. I don't necessarily think it's as simple as that, but I wanted to hear your thoughts on the possibility. And the reason I asked that question, Dennis, is because of this gentleman that called in about the sun turning blue. And it reminded me of how there are so many people that think that an explanation as to the mechanics of how some natural phenomena has happened is tantamount to an explanation about why something has happened. And that's just the presupposition of procedural naturalism. But I wanted you to maybe give me your thoughts on whether you think it's possible that people really do inherently know and they're just denying God's existence.
1: And why would they do that?
13: Cognitive dissonance, maybe just starting off with the presupposition that only...
1: All right. Well, look, let me handle that, actually. I guess you could argue they would do it for whatever reason. They emotionally, psychologically, whatever, they don't want. I take people at their word. I think that most people who say that they do not believe, except there is a segment that don't believe out of anger, not out of conviction. I'll explain.
14: This episode of Timeless Wisdom will continue right after this. The Answer. Breaking news.
15: A bill to keep registered sex offenders out of elected office in California is going nowhere.
16: Our bill was very simple.
17: Assemblymember Esmeralda Soria from Fresno.
16: We didn't get the necessary votes to continue moving this piece of legislation that had previously received no votes.
17: She says State Senator Scott Wiener from San Francisco made the argument that some sex offenders are worse than others.
15: That's Jason Campadonia reporting. Larry Marino in the Answer Newsroom.
18: I got two care packages when I was deployed. God bless them.
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18: They came with messages, and I got both to this day in my sea bag.
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4: All right, my friends, you're listening to the Dennis Prager Show, the Ultimate Issues Hour. And a lot of people who don't believe in God, either as agnostic or as atheist, will say, well, I just don't have the evidence. Now, if they're looking for proof, God is not provable. But even if they did look for proof, what would be there? And so that's why I've taken on that question in the latest of my Prager University releases on YouTube, on video. Just go to PragerUniversity.com. Today is the opening, as it were. You can see it on your computer. You don't have to go to a theater. Of my latest, after the first two, which were on happiness and on the American value system. And that is, what would make you believe in God? And I point out that there's nothing you can come up with. You can't even come up with something that would make you believe in God. See, what is there is already quite powerful. What would make you believe in God? And so, you know, the last caller asked the question, well, he believes that deep down everybody who doesn't believe in God really does. And I don't know if that's true. I know that there are people who believe in God and they stop believing in God or say they stop because they're so angry at God for all the injustice either in the world or in their own life. But that is, of course, while fully understandable, that is not an intellectual reaction. That is far more one of a psychological or emotional one. And I don't discount it at all. I'm just saying it's not an intellectual statement. Now I realize there is no God. But that's why this is such a powerful question, because when you really confront it, by golly, there isn't anything he can do that would do that, and because there's sufficient evidence now. Steve in Los Angeles, California. Dennis Prager, thank you for calling.
3: Yeah, first of all, you got to back up a little bit here. And why are you even concerned that God exists?
4: Because if God doesn't exist, then life is meaningless.
3: Well, I could, then you must think that some of the religions, such as Buddhism and Taoism, which really don't make any statements about the existence of God, are quite happy about it being meaningless. How do you deal with
4: that? Well, that's
3: their,
4: true. Actually, Buddhism does hold that this life is meaningless.
3: No,
4: that is one of the central tenets of Buddhism.
3: Just a moment. It doesn't say the whole of existence is meaningless. It just said, perhaps, that there's suffering in this life.
4: No. This life, I studied Buddhism in England under Trevor Ling, one of the great authors of books on Buddhism, and I think I have a basic understanding that the Buddhist view is that this life is meaningless, that the ultimate desideratum, the ultimate goal, is to escape the meaningless rounds of existence in this world and leave it, ultimately escaping into enlightenment where you realize all is nothing.
3: Well, there is the Bodhisattva. They come back, and in some ways they're revered.
4: Okay, all right. Anyway, Steve, you asked the question of why I think that God is so important.
3: Well, I don't think you adequately addressed it. But there is a hint here.
4: I didn't adequately address it.
3: Well, regarding the Eastern philosophies, but of that aside, because I'm not necessarily being a proponent for them, that aside, there is a hint, and I'm not going to give the answer because it would take too long. You look at the Declaration of Independence, and there are four references to God and then one to the laws of nature. Each one deals with an aspect of God. There's three of them that are palpable. at least philosophically, there's one that is not. That's the problem one. I'm not going to tell you which one
1: okay,
3: it is.
1: Okay, all right. Forgive me. I just don't know what any of that has to do with my particular issue. And forgive me. I know you obviously thought this through, and I deeply respect the fact that you have. Okay, let's go to Temecula, California, and Roger. Hi, Roger. Dennis Prager.
5: Hi, Dennis. First of all, I really appreciate the whole Prager University concept. I appreciate all your work. That's wonderful. I was wondering if a bodily resurrection along the lines of the Lazarus story from the Old Testament would be something that would be impactful for a lot of folks.
1: From the New Testament.
5: I'm sorry. I say Old Testament, New Testament.
1: Right. So if somebody were resurrected, then that would do it, you think, for everybody? How would you see the problem there would be?
5: I'm wondering how they would explain it away, I suppose.
1: Well, you wouldn't if you knew the person who had died, but everybody else would be very, very unmoved by that fact. They would think that some trick were done or that it really wasn't that person.
5: Yeah,
1: it would only work for you. If let's say your grandfather is your grandfather deceased?
5: Yes.
1: Okay, so if your grandfather were resurrected, it might have the impact on you of unassailable proof that there is a God.
5: Well, the Lazarus situation was in front of, a crowd of people. It wasn't just a...
1: You're right. So, fine. Event. So, let's say a crowd of people. A crowd of people, even then. As a previous caller brilliantly noted, 9/11 happened before a very large crowd of people, and there are people who deny it.
5: So it kind of goes then to the motivation of one of the other callers, which is it's an active denial.
1: That's right. Yes, yeah. That is exactly. Well, I think it's active denial to see a baby born, to listen to a Bach cantata, to look at a beautiful a canyon, to realize that I am talking to you right now, and we both have consciousness. I think it's an act of denial that there is a creator God in just that. I don't need a resurrection, personally. That's the point of the video. That is the point that I am making. No matter what God did, we would up the ante for the next proof. I mean, this in and of itself blows my mind. That a caterpillar becomes a butterfly blows my mind. But it obviously doesn't blow a lot of atheist minds. Well, it makes perfect sense, enough time over enough period of enough age and something, some mutation will occur and a caterpillar will become a butterfly. Isn't that obvious?
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10: I love our country, and if you love Jesus, you should love your country, whatever your country is, I believe. 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I don't know how much longer we will have America if we don't.
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0: we've come to the final segment of this Ultimate Issues Hour. Dennis Prager here, inaugurating the third of my videos at PragerUniversity.com. These are meant to help people to grasp some big stuff in a very short period of time and in the most entertaining way possible. The motto is, you give us 5 minutes, we'll give you a semester. That's why we call it a university. So you just go to PragerUniversity.com. It is a very good way to introduce me to people who don't otherwise listen to the show. And it is just a good way to get these values out to a lot of people, because I'm very afraid about the values ignorance that exists in our society. This one is, what would make you believe in God? Simple as that. And I argue in it that there is nothing God can do that would prove to everybody that he exists. There is sufficient proof right now. But nothing would do it. Howard disagrees in Queens, New York, on the Apple. Hello, Howard. Dennis Prager.
1: Hi. I just don't think you're being creative enough. If voices okay. in every language in the world predicted that tomorrow people should stand in some clearance in their country and 17,000 elephants would suddenly appear, and that above the White House, Osama bin Laden's dead body would make 3 rounds in the air and then come down and turn into a monkey, I believe that if he did these things and continued to do them periodically, everybody except the most tiny minority would believe in God. George Burns pulled off some of those stunts in the movie Oh God and had the whole courtroom believing in about 20 seconds, but wasn't as creative as what I just said, but surely God could do things like that, and everyone would believe except for one or two people.
0: Okay, that's a thought. That's a thought. If everybody announced some language, I think that a lot of people would think extraterrestrials were involved, that it wasn't. It doesn't mean that there is a God at all. It just means that there is some force that is acting. That is what people say now. People who are atheists don't deny that there is some more powerful force out there. And many scientists, in fact, believe that life on Earth could not be accounted for by Earth alone. But they don't believe that it was a god. They believe that it was extraterrestrials who had spores from their own spaceships or whatever they came here with, or from their own extraterrestrial bodies. It wouldn't in any way argue for a god. If that were the god, I would consider God to be a very Lulu nutty god who did that. Here, watch. I will have 17 elephants appear before all of you on time, and then have a president's body circulate and then turn into a monkey. I'm not sure I would believe in God at all. I think the world was governed by nonsense. Dan, Tim, Eric, Carrie, Keith, all excellent calls. I wish I could get to you. Again, PragerUniversity.com. This is where the videos are. Please watch, send me your reactions, and send them along. This has been the Ultimate Issues Hour. I think there's sufficient proof that there is a God.
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0: The subject today is reading women's minds. The key is that, generally speaking, men believe that men should be able to read their minds. Here's the question. Is that true? And women, you have to be honest on this. Would you like your man to be able to know what you want, what you're thinking, how you're feeling, without you spelling it out? And do you feel that if you have to spell it out, well, there's something a little wrong in his understanding of me? If he really, really knew me and really, really loved me, he would know without my saying.
3: Hi, not a better program on the radio, Mr. Prager.
0: Thank you very much.
3: Say, this was instrumental, this subject, in my divorce, and I could not read my wife's mind, and so I started to attempt to try, and when I get it wrong, it made the matters even worse.
0: And she felt as a result what?
3: She felt as a result that I could not read her mind, that that I wasn't intuitive or didn't care for her, I wasn't paying enough attention, etc., etc.
0: That if you really loved her, you would know her, and you would know her, that would be demonstrated by your knowing what she's feeling.
3: Exactly. And what a waste of a relationship.
4: So my point is, and I learned this from a male therapist of mine.
0: Wait, you learned it from a whom?
4: From a male therapist.
0: Male therapist, okay.
4: And so he asked me a question about my husband, and I was describing him, and he said, oh, so he has man disease. So he called it man disease. And I think that the reason that women would like men to be more intuitive is because they are more intuitive, generally, than the male species is.
0: Except, my dear, except, this is key, not with men. They're more intuitive with other women. You don't read our minds any better than we read yours.
5: I'm expecting him to be like me. I'm constantly figuring out, what does this cry mean? What does this cry mean? What does this child mean? These nonverbal cues from kids. And I, you know, women will tell you, they know when which cry
0: that's means right.
5: Hunger.
0: That's
5: I'm tired.
0: That's
5: and
0: right.
5: All of these, so if we can do it, of course, and we love this child, you could do it if you love me.
0: Good. How's your marriage today?
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8: With SRN News, I'm Jason Walker. Several high court decisions handed down Tuesday ahead of the summer recess. Correspondent Laura Winters reports on the outcome of a very closely watched case.
9: The Supreme Court votes 5-4 to uphold birthright citizenship, so babies born on American soil are automatically American citizens regardless of the immigration status of their parents. Now, this ruling, one of the most highly anticipated of the year, President Trump on the first day of his second term signed an executive order to end birthright citizenship, and he was at the Supreme Court for oral arguments, a historic first for a sitting president. Laura Winters reporting.
8: And yet another case that absolutely captured the nation's attention, the court upholding state laws barring males from playing on female school athletic teams. This is SRN News.
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20: Foundations of Freedom. A look at America's founding principles and the leaders who shaped our nation.
21: March 4th, 1865. The Civil War was nearing its end. The nation was exhausted, divided, and grieving. On that day, President Abraham Lincoln delivered his second inaugural address, just 700 words spoken in about 7 minutes. 41 days later, Lincoln would be assassinated. Yet the words he spoke that day still echo through history. In that brief address, Lincoln referenced God 14 times, spoke of prayer, and quoted scripture repeatedly. He reminded Americans that both sides of the conflict shared a common faith, saying both read the same Bible and pray to the same God, and each invokes his aid against the other. Lincoln understood that political division alone could not explain the nation's crisis. More than 160 years later, America still wrestles with division, truth, and our dependence on God. The question is whether we'll remember the wisdom Lincoln left behind.
7: 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Into the following program may contain pre-recorded material.
22: The wild world of D.C. politics to America's culture clash. Brace yourself for the reality check you've been waiting for. The one and only Mike Gallagher.
23: Okay. Okay, we're on Supreme Court watch. We are counting down the moments to see whether or not Amy Coney Barrett is going to shock the world and vote along with the true conservatives of the court and get rid of the idiotic, ridiculous birthright citizenship once and for all. Somebody posted online, the idea that a pregnant woman from Mexico can sprint across the U.S. border, have the baby 30 minutes after arriving here, and the baby is magically a citizen of the United States is one of the most ridiculous and indefensible notions ever conceived. Normal people totally understand the absurdity of the way the left has hijacked the issue of birthright citizenship. But I don't know what Amy Coney Barrett's going to do. I'm going to make a prediction and say that she's going to vote with the libs. So that leaves us with John Roberts and Brett Kavanaugh. That if the two of them are reasonable and normal, and accurate, we'll be okay. It'll be a 5-4 ruling to get rid of it once and for all. It's so funny. President Trump is right when he says nobody, nobody grants birthright citizenship to anyone anywhere in the world. We're the only country that has allowed the left to hijack this ridiculous issue. Yesterday, we were disappointed by Amy Coney Barrett and John Roberts, who basically said there's no such thing as Election Day in America. We're going to be able to count ballots after the actual day of the elections. And, of course, that ruling blows up the narrative that this is Trump's Supreme Court. And if we lose today on the issue of birthright citizenship, that'll seal the deal. This is a very important, maybe signature issue for President Trump. How do you think that's going to fly if they hand him a major defeat? I mean, they've already handed him losses just this week. They handed him the defeat on the E. Jean Carroll appeal. He's somehow going to have to give her $5 million, which is scary. When somebody says, oh, decades and decades ago in the 1990s, you groped me in a dressing room. No evidence, no proof, just her saying so results in her becoming a millionaire. Think about that. Think about that. Think about convincing a jury in New York City, a jury that hates Donald Trump

0: Imagine the helplessness of being falsely accused of something. And look, to be fair, maybe he did it. I have no idea. There's only two people who really know in the world. And if you look at her behavior versus his behavior, you can come to your own conclusions. What do you think the court's going to do on birthright citizenship? Let's do a little office pool. Let's have a little fun here in the Relief Factor studios as we kick things off for a Tuesday, June the 30th. 800-655-MIKE. I'm intrigued as to what you think is going to happen. Remember, Amy Coney Barrett and her husband both adopted babies from Haiti, which makes me think there's no way. There's no way she will vote against birthright citizenship. But on the other hand, maybe she believes that she and her husband did it the legitimate way. They rescued a baby from a Haitian earthquake. They brought these two Haitian children into their home. It's kind of a beautiful story. And maybe she will say, look, we followed all the rules. We played by the rules. We dotted every I. We crossed every T. We legitimately adopted two children. Why in the world would I approve of a system that allows a pregnant woman to run across the border and have a baby and say, presto, American citizen? Everybody knows the way the Democrats have manipulated the birthright citizenship clause of the Constitution. Everybody gets it. Look, we might be shocked. I'm not hopeful. I'm not particularly optimistic. I don't trust John Roberts. I certainly don't trust Amy Coney Barrett. And I'm not entirely on board with Brett Kavanaugh these days. But why don't you peer into your crystal ball? Give me a call. Give me a little jingle, 800-655-MIKE, and let me know what you think. Let me know if you think that the Supreme Court justices will rule in favor of renouncing and getting rid of the idiotic birthright citizenship once and for all. Tell me what you think. 800-655-MIKE. 12 past the hour. We welcome you aboard. Almost out of time for June. Man, the year is flying by, isn't it? Good to be in the saddle with you together on a Tuesday. 800-655-MIKE. Just give me your prediction and tell me why. What do you think the Supreme Court's going to do on the issue of birthright citizenship? 800-655-MIKE. 800-655-6453. 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
1: 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I wonder if they're putting up fencing around the Supreme Court. I wonder if they expect any political unrest. You know, as these Marxists and as these commies and as these violent, loving cretins continue to win elections around the country, and we're going to see what happens today in Colorado. Everybody's got their eye on a big congressional showdown between an establishment Democrat and another one of these Democrat socialists of America lunatics. And they're very nervous that the loony is going to win in Colorado. You know, and all of them pretty much embrace violence. We're going to become a more violent nation the more and more of these that win. As these commies continue to win, are we going to see more bloodshed? I mean, we've seen a lot. We've already seen an awful lot of violence in the streets. We've seen three assassination attempts on President Trump. We saw Charlie Kirk get assassinated. Wonder if they'll be violent if the Supreme Court doesn't rule their way. Look, it's a big deal to them to let, you know, a woman hop across the border, have a baby, and then magically that child is an American citizen for life. That's a big deal. They don't want to lose that. Here is the president this week saying, look, for the good of the country, the Supreme Court has got to strike down birthright citizenship for illegal immigrants.
2: Well, I guess I have to accept it's the Supreme Court, so I'll accept. I think it's very bad for our nation. We're the only nation that does it. No other nation does that birthright citizenship. No, not even close. Some did it, they ended it. It's tremendously destructive. It's extremely costly. I don't know, it's up to them. But in terms of for the good of the country, it would be great if they did the. They didn't allow it. It would be great, but I can't tell you. The Slaughter case was the big case today. That was really a big case because it gave strength to presidents and strength to the presidency, a very important case. It's been going on for almost 100 years, think of that, and this was the ruling that really topped everything by a lot today.
1: Incidentally, there was a win for Trump this week from the Supreme Court. In fact, the way the New York Post describes it, Trump sealed one of the most lasting parts of his legacy in the Slaughter case that he's referring to. The court reaffirmed and reinforced the authority of American presidents to determine who will carry out the functions of the executive branch. In so doing, the court overruled one of the longstanding limits of presidential power. I mean, truth is, he has the authority to fire anybody in the executive branch he wants for whatever reason. And over the years, a lot of bad actors have taken positions in government agencies that fall under the executive branch, and they've tried to undermine the Trump agenda. He wants them gone. Now, he has the authority to fire anyone from the FTC, the FCC. He can't touch the lady from the Fed for some reason. They carved out some kind of weird exception for her. But everybody else is fair game. FCC, he can fire anybody he wants for whatever reason, which is going to be very, very intriguing to watch. In the meantime, what do you think is going to happen today? Any moment now, and we're watching. And a quick programming note. Some of our affiliates around the country take the show out of order, and I want to just kind of pull the curtain back in case the decision has been handed down and you're hearing us talk about waiting for the decision. That's because some affiliates don't take our show in the chronological order, which is fine with us. Every hour of our show, we call it modular or whatever, standalone, and that works for a lot of affiliates. Not every show takes us for the full 3-hour live broadcast that we do every day. Many stations take two of the 3 hours. And again, some stations take the show out of chronological order. So if you're hearing us wonder what the court's going to do on birthright citizenship, but the decision has already been reached, the ruling has already been advanced, that's why. Just wanted to clear that up, because we always get some confused emails or texts when people are a little thrown off by our timing. Text messages. California, I'd be surprised if they vote against birthright citizenship. I suspect they will say it needs to be made clear in a constitutional amendment. Minnesota writes, sadly, we all know birthright citizenship is not going away. And finally, from Florida, I think Amy Coney Barrett is going to vote against the birthright citizenship. I think she's been compromised. She's given in to the pressure of the left after being swatted and the threats against her and the other justices. I've said that all along. I believe that Amy Coney Barrett is just afraid. You know, she has had people show up at her home. She's said to be a soccer mom. You know, she's a wife, a mother. She doesn't want these lunatics at her doorstep. So maybe she feels she can throw them a bone once in a while on some of these key rulings, and they'll leave her alone. Hate to break it to you, Justice Amy Coney Barrett. They're not going to leave you alone. They're relentless. They're brutal. So what do you think is going to happen? 800-655-MIKE, 800-655-6453. We'll start with James in Detroit. Hey, James, welcome back. How are you?
0: Hello. This is all weaponization of the Supreme Court. It's against the law to be a communist in this country. Trump can fire Supreme Court justices. This has been done before by presidents.
1: Sure. Of course. Well, he's not. And wow, what a nightmare scenario we'd see if that ever happened. Of course, nobody cares that the left wants to pack the Supreme Court. They just want to add four or five justices as soon as they get into power, if they do. But if he were to fire the Supreme Court justices, which is dubious at best, oh my gosh, all you know what would break loose, James.
0: Good.
1: Yeah, bring it, right?
0: Yes.
1: All right. Thank you, James. A man of few words. One open line, 800-655-MIKE. Do you think at the end of the day that's the attitude of most Americans? You know what? Melt down liberals all you want. I saw Bill Maher last night say, you know what? They come at me. Big deal. Bring it. Now it's between patriots and communists. It's not between Democrats or versus Republicans anymore. Now it's literally, you know, Americans, American citizens who love this country, and communists. Full-fledged, full-scale, full-blown communists. Did you ever think we'd get to a point like this? It's hard to believe that as we celebrate America's 250th birthday, these far-left whack jobs are winning elections. It's a little depressing. 800-655-MIKE, 800-655-6453.
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6: With SRN News, I'm Jason Walker. Several high court decisions handed down Tuesday ahead of the summer recess. Correspondent Laura Winters reports on the outcome of a very closely watched case.
7: The Supreme Court votes 5-4 to uphold birthright citizenship, so babies born on American soil are automatically American citizens regardless of the immigration status of their parents. Now, this ruling, one of the most highly anticipated of the year, President Trump on the first day of his second term, term, signed an executive order to end birthright citizenship, and he was at the Supreme Court for oral arguments, a historic first for a sitting president. Laura Winters reporting.
6: And yet another case that absolutely captured the nation's attention, the court upholding state laws barring males from playing on female school athletic teams. This is SRN News.
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0: Gallagher.
1: A lot of cranky people on the text line, especially from Columbus, Ohio. That's hysterical. The texter accused me of calling the Constitution idiotic, which of course I never said. What I said was, for your side, Columbus, to take the U.S. Constitution and try to twist it into a defense of women from Guatemala rushing into America in order to have a baby so that that baby can be a lifelong U.S. citizen, that's hilarious. That's hysterical. And watching you guys melt down, don't worry, Columbus. You got Amy Coney Barrett in your pocket. You probably got John Roberts in your pocket. That's all you're going to need. If either one of those goes with the liberals, you're going to have a 5-4 win. And I think they both will, but who knows? Look, we might be surprised. We've also got the ruling on the transgender athletes debate in America. That's been a raging debate, and it'll be interesting to see how the justices rule on that one. Here's Arizona text line, text message, and we appreciate the text, by the way, 800-655-MIKE. Don't worry, if you're a jerk, you get blocked. One keystroke, bye-bye. Try not to be a jerk. Try to be nice. Try to be civil. Even if you disagree with me, we can civilly disagree. Douglas is standing by to argue with me. He's back. We might as well. I'm in a mood. We'll get Douglas back from Nebraska. Hang in there, Douglas. You'll get to argue with me in a minute. Tell me that I'm a fascist, or Trump's a fascist, or Trump's a felon, or, you know, we're all pedophiles, or we're all, you know, insurrectionists. Don't hang in there, Douglas. Keep your powder dry. Can't wait to hear the great Douglas from Nebraska's wisdom. But Arizona writes, maybe in anticipation of Douglas's call, we've always had communists in America. They've just become more fashionable, if you will. But if you put these useful idiots in a real communist country, they would cry and bellyache to come back to America in a heartbeat. It's a little bit like a lot of the people who scream Free Palestine. Do you know what folks in that part of the world do to gay people? The gays for Palestine thing just blows my mind. You don't go to that part of the world and be out, be open. You might get thrown off a building. It's just bizarre how confused the left continually can be. Let's find out what Douglas from Nebraska's argument is today. All right, Douglas, what do you want to argue about today?
2: I'm not arguing, man. I just want to be real. Okay, we're talking about the Constitution, right? But can you ask me one question? All right, we're talking about if you got a green card, if you were born in the United States, it's the same way. Well, what about Melania when Barron was born? Didn't she have a green card?
1: Well, yeah, but he had a U.S. citizen father.
2: There you go. So, all right, so we're looking at the same thing.
1: Are you looking at the same thing? Or you really think that's the same thing? You think Donald and Melania Trump bringing Barron into the world, and she had a green card because she came over here, I think, in 96. You think that's the same as a woman sneaking across the border, have a baby, and then presto, that baby becomes a U.S. citizen. You think those are the same
2: things? First of all, they are. And I do. And plus, man, when we call people aliens and all that, you don't need to start reading the Bible. They have the same rights as we do. When we talk about celebrating this 250-year thing, they didn't even believe in blacks.
1: They don't have the same rights as we do. What are you talking about? Illegals don't have any. Why would illegal immigrants
2: have heaven and earth, not man? God did not create. God created heaven and earth, not us.
1: Nobody's going to disagree. Well, you're judging me. You're judging how we feel. You're judging us.
2: Let me ask you a question.
1: I'm tired of you. It's enough of you. Goodbye, Douglas. 22, and a poor guy calls like once a week. Some people call like every day, every week. And if you haven't noticed, if you're a repeat regular caller, I was thinking about this the other day. I've been doing this for like almost 50 years. So I recognize, like, a caller, like a troll, for example. Like, that's why I'm so good at catching trolls, because I'm pretty good at this. And if you call the show regularly, all the time, poor Sean in New York City calls every day. I told Alex, tell Sean he ain't getting through. Not for a while. You can't call it, because here's the little secret. Callers that call a lot, who want to be on the show a lot, sound like this guy just now. They're not very good callers, but they want to hear themselves on the radio. That's what it's about, and they're not really substantive callers. You know what kind of callers I love? First-time callers. So maybe we'll make this first-time caller day. If you're on hold already and you've called, don't worry. We'll have you stay. But let's make this a big day for first-time callers. Let's talk a little bit. Let's talk to people who are not what I call chronics. And not that I don't appreciate chronic callers, because if you're a chronic caller, you're loyal to the show, you've been listening for a long time, even this last guy. You've obviously listened because you called 100 times. But when you're a regular chronic caller, you're not usually a very good caller. I wish the guy in Clearwater would call, Austin in Clearwater, who's a great texter. He texts all the time, and I love his texts. And it's not that I mind people who call a lot, but the truth is, again, my instincts kick in, and I know that you'll sound like that last caller. You're not going to have a whole lot of things to say, but you're going to want to say them because you want to be heard. Oh, boy, oh, boy. Washington State. Mike, your last caller was definitely not a troll, but he is an idiot. Well, there's no reason to name call. My friend Mark Davis posted on X on the issue of birthright citizenship, which is due to come any minute now, and I'm not particularly optimistic. We shall see. Mark Davis writes on X, on birthright citizenship, Thomas and Alito can be expected to honor the Constitution. If Gorsuch and Kavanaugh join them, Amy Coney Barrett can provide the win for the rule of law. I have no confidence in Roberts and Kagan, Sotomayor, Ketanji Brown Jackson are lost. Look, it could go in a whole different number of ways. It could we could be just stunned. It's only going to take one or two of them to do the right thing. 800-655-MIKE. Darren's in Minneapolis. Hey, Darren, welcome back. How are you?
0: Well, I'm doing good. Hey, I was saying, if it does go not our way, then if a baby's American citizens are outside the country, like Canada, Japan, and they have a baby born, then it's not an American citizen, even though you're American citizen parents. But you say you're working in Japan or Canada and have a baby, that's the same principle, isn't it?
1: Well, it should be, but it's not. And you know that it's not. I mean, if a woman has a baby outside of the country and that baby is born to American citizen parents, see what I mean about repeat callers? See what I mean? I've got good instincts. First-time caller. Oh, look at... Okay. And, of course, the other problem is, Alex, the troll will probably try to get through under the pretense of being a first-time caller. I'll bet, I think my suspicions are high that Brent on line 4 is the troll. There's a guy who calls all the time, gets through, he has different phone lines, he uses Google phone numbers, he's the same guy, and he always comes out, Trump's a felon, Trump's a rapist, but he fools my screener. And so all I have on line 4 is Brent is in Tucson, Arizona, first-time caller, always wanted to call the show. And that's a troll vibe. Now let's see. Let's test my instincts here. Hi, Brent. Welcome to the Mike Gallagher Show. How are you?
3: Good. How are you doing?
1: I'm good, thanks. What's up?
3: Oh, not much. Just calling. Wanted to tell you that I agree with everything when you're talking about birthright citizenship and... not in Tucson, by the way. I'm out of Ohio.
1: Gotcha. Well, we got Tucson on the screen.
3: Ah. Oh, it probably pops up because of my cell phone number, but I'm out of Ohio. We just moved to Ohio out of Arizona because I was getting tired of seeing Arizona go from a red state to a blue state. And decided to get away from there, and now we're out in Ohio, and I'm seeing some of the similar things out here.
1: I was going to say, you moved into a state with Ohio Governor Mike DeWine. How's that feel?
3: Oh, I didn't even realize he was the governor out here until I got out here. I just started paying attention to politics myself. First time voted when Obama got in because I was someone who thought that, if we get somebody like Obama in, we won't be called a racist country anymore. And then I finally started following politics and paying attention and realized that, we've got a very corrupt system in there. And, I was a little bit against, I was worried about Trump's plays, but I understand that he's a chess player way better than even myself. And I see what he's doing, and I'm going to ride the wave and see what happens. Hopefully it gets,
1: Your journey is so interesting to me, Brent, because here you are saying, look, I've been in Arizona. I don't like the way Arizona's going. I moved to Ohio thinking it's a nice, solid red state. And then you got a guy like Mike DeWine who's, advocating for Haitian migrants, a guy who won't even sign a common sense voter ID law that has photo ID included in mail-in ballots. You got to be so disappointed, Brent. It's almost like Americans, we're running out of safe places to go.
3: Yes, that's true. We are, it seems like. It feels that way to me. And, I'm only 46 years old. I have not super old, but old enough to see what's happened and see how everything's changed. And I'm tired of watching the division in the country. It's a horrible thing to see.
1: Here's what you remember. Please remind yourself, and I'm so grateful you called, and I'm glad you got through, and it was nice to talk to you. Remember something. There's more of us than there are of them. They're loud.
3: That is.
1: They're radical, but there's more of us than there are of them. If we show up and vote, we're going to be okay, Brent.
3: That is the one thing I keep telling everybody is there's more of us, and go vote. The people that say, I'm not voting because I don't believe in it, you're part of the problem. You need to get out there and vote or else. That vote didn't go in. Now it goes to somebody else.
1: Amen. Amen, brother. You made my day. Thank you, Brent. I appreciate it. And I'm glad you got through. See, my instincts aren't so good. See? See? Now we're going to let everybody through. And the troll is definitely going to get through because I'm letting my guard down. I'm letting down my defenses. 800-655-MIKE, Supreme Court Watch, and more all coming up.
4: In the War of 1812, our nation fought and won America's religious freedom. 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
11: March 4th, 1865. The Civil War was nearing its end. The nation was exhausted, divided, and grieving. On that day, President Abraham Lincoln delivered his second inaugural address, just 700 words spoken in about 7 minutes. 41 days later, Lincoln would be assassinated. Yet the words he spoke that day still echo through history. In that brief address, Lincoln referenced God 14 times, spoke of prayer, and quoted scripture repeatedly. He reminded Americans that both sides of the conflict shared a common faith, saying both read the same Bible and pray to the same God, and each invokes his aid against the other. Lincoln understood that political division alone could not explain the nation's crisis. More than 160 years later, America still wrestles with division, truth, and our dependence on God. The question is whether we'll remember the wisdom Lincoln left behind.
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1: We spent a lot of time covering the South Carolina gubernatorial race. It was a feisty one. Alan Wilson, Pamela Evatt. Of course, you know how much I love and appreciate South Carolina. I also, of course, live in Florida. And what a story going on there. And we thought we'd bring in our newsman, Roger P. Shulman, to give us an update on the way the Florida Republican Lieutenant Governor, Jay Collins, has filed a legal challenge over his fellow Republican gubernatorial candidate, James Fishback, and Fishback's eligibility to run for office. Based on, I guess, on residency. Let's get all the details from the one and only Roger P. Shulman. Hey, Roger, we're also on Supreme Court watch today. Are you on the edge of your seat, my friend?
18: I certainly am. This could be a very, very important day. But as far as the Florida situation is concerned, Florida law requires a candidate for governor live in Florida for 7 years before they run for governor. So all Florida candidates running on November 3rd of this year should have been living in the state by at least November 3rd of 2018, if the math is correct, then it is. Turns out in Collins' complaint, Fishback registered to vote in Washington, D.C. in 2020, and in 2021 reportedly bought a condo in D.C. and claimed it as his primary residence. He then allegedly got a D.C. homestead deduction in the 26th tax year. To do that, you must claim that the D.C. home is your primary residence. Collins said, "We can't afford to play games with Florida's Constitution." Would end up handing the governor's mansion to Democrat and former Republican David Jolly on August 19th. Now, Jolly, interesting case there. He was a aide to Congressman Bill Young, the late Congressman Bill Young, a legendary congressman from Florida, and he became a Democrat and is running. Byron Donalds has a huge lead over everybody in this and the endorsement of President Trump. So no matter what these other fellows do, it doesn't look at this point like they have much chance of overcoming Donald's, but it is a very interesting legal maneuver. Fishback has a slight lead over the lieutenant governor at this point, but it's about 5-8%, so it's not a big situation. But it's going to be an interesting decision by the courts in this, because he may not be eligible to run for governor in the state of Florida if everything is correct that we have learned.
1: I like Byron Donalds, and I think you're right. He's going to be really hard to beat. But I've met Jay Collins. I like him too. I think he does a good job in his capacity as lieutenant governor. This Fishback fellow, I'm reading about him over at Florida's Voice. They write, Fishback has received criticism for his repeated comments about Byron Donalds' race, calling him Congress's token black, a slave to donors, and claiming that he wants to turn Florida into a Section 8 ghetto. He also has made calls to burn down the GOP establishment. Is Fishback kind of the Republicans' equivalent of some of these, you know, far-left, you know, anti-establishment candidates?
18: He's pretty radical in some respects. He's got some very, very interesting views. And Byron Donalds has a couple of things that could hurt him. He, at 18, got convicted of selling marijuana. And at 21, he got involved in some sort of internet or some sort of credit card fraud scheme. He spent a little time on probation. It was expunged, and he's done very well with his life since then. He's had no problems at all. He's been elected to high office, and he does have the endorsement of President Trump, two endorsements, in fact, and it looks like he's doing very well. He's got a tremendous donor chest, much more than everybody else combined. So it looks like the problems in his past shouldn't create much difficulty. The only problem is, if the economy is still a mess in November, that could hurt him. Since he's so aligned with President Trump. But other than that, he's way ahead of everybody.
1: The absolute best newsman in America, Roger P. Shulman, giving us an update. And of course, Roger, you and I have got our prayers out for our mutual friend and colleague, Robert Haley, who's in the hospital, and he's doing good. He's fighting back, and he has a little procedure, and we're praying hard for Robert because he's part of that.
18: We are.
1: He's part
18: Robert
1: of that.
18: Is the best engineer in the business. We love him and want him back here fast.
1: He's one of the gems of the Tampa Bay community, which is a big reason why I moved from New York to Florida. You're one of those reasons too, Roger. Appreciate you checking in. Thank you,
18: Thank
1: sir.
18: You.
1: Roger P. Shulman, our newsman extraordinaire, checking in from here in Florida. As we wait and see, again, Supreme Court watch, what's going to happen? We're right here to get it through with you. I have a feeling we're going to know any moment, so keep it right here. The Supreme Court handing down final decisions on birthright citizenship, campaign finance laws, and transgender athlete bans. Don't go away. You miss a minute of the Mike Gallagher Show, you're going to miss a lot. I've been behind this microphone for over 40 years, and I can honestly say I've never received a bigger response from those who have found Chapter. 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We hold these truths to be self-evident. opening words, but have you ever read the entire Declaration of Independence? Maybe you have, but what about your kids, your friends? This July 4th, my friends at Americans for Prosperity are encouraging all Americans to do exactly that through the Declaration Project. The Declaration of Independence reminds us that every person has inherent dignity, that our rights are unalienable, and that government exists to secure liberty, not control our lives. Those aren't old ideas. They're the foundation of America, the greatest nation the globe has ever seen. So this Independence Day, gather your family, your neighbors, or your friends, and read the Declaration together at the picnic, at the beach, before the fireworks. 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When we read the words that declared our freedom, we reconnect with what it means to be citizens of a self-governing republic. 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
23: With SRN News, I'm Jason Walker. Major heat wave making life miserable for millions of people in the eastern United States. National Weather Service says conditions are dangerous. Heat index well above 100. Here's Lisa Dwyer.
24: If you can't afford to cool the whole house, make a cool space, such as one room where everyone sleeps in. Experts say the best defense against hot days is cool nights that let your body recharge. 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If your AC goes out, newer dehumidifiers help remove excess moisture. 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
10: Foundations of Freedom, a look at America's founding principles and the leaders who shaped our nation.
11: March 4th, 1865. The Civil War was nearing its end. The nation was exhausted, divided, and grieving. On that day, President Abraham Lincoln delivered his second inaugural address, just 700 words spoken in about 7 minutes. 41 days later, Lincoln would be assassinated. Yet the words he spoke that day still echo through history. In that brief address, Lincoln referenced God 14 times, spoke of prayer, and quoted scripture repeatedly. He reminded Americans that both sides of the conflict shared a common faith, saying both read the same Bible and pray to the same God, and each invokes his aid against the other. Lincoln understood that political division alone could not explain the nation's crisis. More than 160 years later, America still wrestles with division, truth, and our dependence on God. The question is whether we'll remember the wisdom Lincoln left behind.
25: 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We've invited prominent Americans to share their perspectives on why this year's 4th of July celebration is so important. Here's Dr. Erwin Lutzer, author and pastor emeritus at Chicago's world-renowned Moody Church.
0: As we celebrate our 250th anniversary, people who criticize America, and of course there are many things that we can be criticized for, I don't think that they have visited other countries. 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
29: 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And now, from the Connors and Sullivan Broadcast Studios, the man who is not what he wants to be, but is way grateful that he's not who he used to be, here's the Kevin!
1: Welcome in, Kevin McCullough. 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It's That Kevin Show, thatkevinshow.com for everything you need. Never behind a paywall. The Supreme Court will go down in this term as being one of the most conflicting courts that has ever ruled. And yesterday or this week's rulings kind of demonstrate this. You have the court in a big majority saying that the executive has power to fire people, and then they question whether or not he can fire a Fed governor at the Fed. You have kind of some inconsistency there. And then you have even more inconsistency with Amy Coney Barrett, evidently not understanding how long a 24-hour period is. Like, it's a day. That's what a day is. It's how we define the word day, 24 hours. That's it. Second Tuesday of November is election day. It's not week. It's not month. It's okay, I'm going to be done with that. But more cases coming out
4: and more things being said that I think are really, really important. And one of them I advocated for since 2000. The Supreme Court has established a new nationwide precedent that allows states to protect women's sports based on sex, not on gender, not on things that are perceived, on actual biological realities. The justices ruled in favor of West Virginia and Idaho against trans athletes who sued to gain access to girls' locker rooms, bathrooms, showers, all other kinds of space, safe spaces. The states were backed by the law firm of Alliance Defending Freedom, while the trans athletes were represented by the American Civil Liberties Union and Cooley Legal. In the highly anticipated ruling, West Virginia and Idaho, the high court upheld state laws requiring student athletes to compete on sports teams that correspond with their biological sex at birth rather than their gender identity. Justice Sotomayor filed an opinion concurring with the judgment in part and dissenting in part. So you even had Sotomayor saying partially that this was a good thing, which Justices Kagan and Jackson joined in dissent. Jackson filed an opinion concurring in the judgment in part and dissenting in part, which is interesting. Ketanji Brown Jackson sort of figured out what a woman was. I mean, that was the real question about whether she was going to have any clarity on whether or not women could be defined. And evidently, in her ruling on this very issue, she still couldn't figure out the answer. Sotomayor filed an opinion consistent with Title IX and the Equal Protections Clause. We hold states may maintain women's and girls' sports for biological females. They may determine eligibility for women and girls' sports based on biological sex. This is a monumental victory for every female athlete who has ever competed or dreamed of competing on a safe and fair field. Today's Supreme Court decision affirms what common sense and the law have long made clear. States have the right to designate sports teams based on biological sex, not on gender identity. That's not a thing. What you imagine yourself to be is not a thing. Without that delineation, Title IX is turned on its head and decades of hard-fought progress to advance female athletes is erased. I'm immensely proud of my team for not only getting this issue before the court, but for delivering a sound and successful argument. The landmark victory will give all states, not just West Virginia, the clarity and confidence to ensure fairness and safety for female athletes today and for generations to come. Attorney General Raul Labredo echoed the West Virginia sentiments. He said today's decision is a victory for common sense, fairness, and countless girls and women who dedicate themselves to athletics. Education Secretary Linda McMahon released a statement as well. The Supreme Court has now confirmed that states can preserve fair competition and protect the opportunities and that generations of women fought to secure. Every parent

0: have any such protections for women. And so those of you listening in New York and California and Massachusetts, you now have Supreme Court precedent to go push for state laws to protect your daughters. Go do that. Go do that. Go get your daughters protected in your states. I can't believe there's 23 states that don't have protections for girls. But get laws put into place that say that only biological girls compete in biological girl sports. This whole idea that we have to tolerate men coming into female spaces, trying to take over, trying to exhibit dominance in a field that is by nature incapable of matching it, it's just not, there's nothing fair about that in terms of muscle mass, bone mass, all the rest of it. On average, if you have men coming into the female sports arena, and you know who I hope is listening to this? The Olympics and all of the other international federations that have athletic competitions. Men shouldn't be competing against women. Women work too hard now for recognition in what they can do athletically, much less having to overcome the gap that is there because of competing against a typically stronger and more muscular and faster, greater lung capacity, sex. It's just not fair. It's not fair at any level. And you don't have to go very far to see. Caitlin Clark is a phenomenal basketball player. And she's so good that girls on the other teams get irritated with how good she is. She would not even make an NBA squad. She probably wouldn't make most men's Division I squads in the country. And she's the MVP. She's the very top of the class when it comes to female basketball. It's not right. The court got this one right. We are celebrating the fact that the court had clarity on this and that even Justice Ketanji Brown Jackson, who cannot define a woman, but she's going to say, you know what, even though I can't define them, they deserve their own space to have athletics. That's clear. Now, if we can just get Amy Coney Barrett to understand how long a day is, then now I'll be really happy if we can just make that happen. We got Ketanji Brown Jackson coming to the middle on what a woman is. Let's get Amy Coney Barrett back into common sense saying what a day is. But I'm still crying over that spilled milk. I'm sorry. And save your mumbo jumbo letters. A couple of you wrote me last night. Oh, look at Kev. What a whatever. Yeah, you have nothing better to do than to be mad at me for being upset about that. And you know, get a life. Anyway, glad you're here. And again, if you live in one of those states, California, New York, Massachusetts, go get state legislation on the books that protects your girls. The Supreme Court has given you the cover to do it, and it's time to get her done. Coming right back, it's Kevin McCullough.
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2: 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They'll never stop. They will never be done. 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

0: York. 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Kevin McCullough.
1: All right, welcome, Kevin McCullough. Welcome back to That Kevin Show, thatkevinshow.com for all the podcasts. And if this week you want to rehear this particular series that we're doing with How Do We Live, I would strongly encourage you to go to salempodcastnetwork.com and subscribe. We're talking about here in this week honoring America's 250th founding anniversary. We are talking about what does godly government, godly engagement in the governmental system and public policy, et cetera, look like? And sorry. Hold on a second. And back with us is Sam Gallucci, senior pastor of Embrace Church in Oxnard, California. And Sam, the interesting thing is I've been watching lots of documentaries going into this week is that
2: Yes.
1: our founders did really contemplate how the government would be set up. And I think they did so kind of on the understanding of a major doctrine that men are fundamentally depraved and need a lot of accountability. But what does the Bible actually say about legislative bodies and how to govern?
2: Yeah, and this is central to the whole principle of the church and politics in this time in history. So here we have God establishes a people for himself, and they, you know, that in Exodus chapter beginning in 18 through 22, he establishes a form of government, he establishes a political system on that government, and then he creates legislation to direct them and protect them. And this is what is so powerful. Legislation was not influenced by the Bible. It was the Word of God. It is the Word of God. And when we understand that principle, that where, you know, you have bills in every single state here in the state of California. We call them SB, Senate Bill, or AB, Assembly Bill. Well, in the Old Testament in Exodus, you had the same thing. You had EX 24. You shall not have no other gods before me. EX 4. You shall not make any carved images of other gods. And the list goes on. So the Word of God was the legislation itself to guide God's people in a governmental structure that was put in place. And then the Bible says that Moses had to select people able to men of truth who hated dishonest gain and place them over to judge and protect that legislative system. And America's governmental structure was directly influenced by the governmental structure and the Word of God directly. And I think this is what's really important. God gives us this expectation. He has this expectation of us as believers, and particularly of his pastors and his leaders, to be salt and light and to guard godly legislation and to guard the truth in every single word that came out of God's mouth. So he creates a form of legislation that is godly. And I think we lose sight of that. The Word of God itself is the legislation of the land from which God expects and it calls us to not only put in place, but to guard and protect when it is in place.
1: Now, I can already hear the critics, Sam, saying, but you don't stone kids to death that disobey their parents.
2: Right. Well, we don't stone kids to death that however, this is where we need to look at the entire Bible and everything God says about every single principle. And, you know, and this is where legislation itself is contextualized into the time and history that we have it. But the principle is still the same, that God establishes, right, a legislative body. And I think that's what's really important here. But also we don't kill babies, right? And so I think that it doesn't negate the very principle itself.
1: Right. In the New Testament, there's this concept that Jesus introduces being salt and light. How does that impact this part of the discussion?
2: Yeah, I think it is critical to this part of the discussion because Jesus says that, you know, he says, you're the salt of the earth, you're the light of the world. And then he says, he goes on in verse 17 of Matthew 5, you know, do not think I came to abolish the law and the prophets. I didn't come to abolish, but to fulfill them. And then he says, truly, until heaven and earth disappear, not the smallest letter or stroke of the pen by any means will disappear from the law until everything is accomplished. Now, we tend to look at that as meaning only Jesus fulfilling his command, but that's not fulfilling his destiny of returning to the earth. But that's not what he says. He says, let anyone who set aside one of the least of these commands and teaches others accordingly be called the least in the kingdom of God. And so Jesus tells us we're salt, we're light, and that we have to guard and protect the law of God, the words of God. And this is what I believe this means. And that includes, it's not about the politics. It's about legislation that mocks or directly violates the law or the word of God. And this is where we've lost track. I believe salt and light, contextualized in what Jesus says here, connects directly to our role in the governmental and political process. When laws are put in or are ready to be put in place that directly violate God's word, God's commandments, I believe we're to be salt and light.
1: Yeah, no, I actually think, Sam, Pastor Sam, that we get this backwards a lot in the modern church.
2: Yes.
1: Because
2: right.
1: there's a lot of people that run around and say the church shouldn't be involved in politics. You should just preach the gospel. But a
2: right.
1: proper understanding of the gospel, to me, says that we infuse the gospel in everything that we do. And under our unique system here in the United States, the founders saw to it that the chief executive was not our ruler. So as a body of people that make the decision on who gets elected, I would say the responsibility is more so on us to be godly in our choices than less involved because it's seen as secular or something else.
2: Yeah, I think you're absolutely right. And you know, and let's not forget that we were birthed as a Christian nation. And our Bill of Rights, our Constitution, our complete forming was directly informed by God's word and, you know, and from the pastors of that time. And it's interesting. So here in the Old Testament, when God establishes a new form of government, it's a self-rule form of government. It's this extraordinary form of government that, you know, that recognizes that we have appointed leaders and we have a standard of justice and equity, and no individual, not even the president, is above the law. There's this separation of power. There's the consent of the governed. But as our form of government is founded on God's word, it really is. In the Bible, it talks about the Ten Commandments and the law, but then it talks about it as the book of the covenant. It's in this covenantal relationship that this governmental structure is formed. And America entered into that same type of relationship. Our history shows us so with so much evidence that we are in a covenantal relationship with God that it has the same formation and the same accountability. And when you look at what happened in the Old Testament to God's people, when they disobeyed or they didn't pay attention to that covenant, when the people that were in charge, those you know, you call them politicians, but this political system of assigning godly people to guard and protect that legislation that God had put in place, when you look at when they ignored that and they let other things happen, we get all the way from Exodus to 1 Samuel 8. Where the people all of a sudden say, we want a king. We no longer want God to be our king. We want to be like every other nation. Mm-hmm. And Samuel pleads with the people. You realize you're asking for a socialism that'll ultimately end up being a form of either Marxist or communism. And so, yeah, I do think it's significantly this connection.
1: I mean, they didn't understand. I mean, Marx hadn't even been born yet, but the idea of less accountability individually and
2: yes.
1: you know, more control by a centralized authority when God was willing to govern them in in a relationship to say that I'll be your leader. I'll be the one you look to. I'll be the one that you can depend on. No. We want this. So it's very interesting. And I'm very grateful, Sam, that we get to talk about it this week of all things. Sam Gallucci, senior pastor at Embrace Church in Oxnard, California. Thanks for being here. We'll see you tomorrow.
2: God bless.
1: All right. Kevin McCullough coming right back. It's That Kevin Show. Don't go anywhere.
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4: An anonymous Los Angeles Fire Department veteran is coming forward as a whistleblower after the Federal Palisades Fire arson trial ended in mistrial. Speaking with KTTV, the person accuses the department of negligence and says it failed to follow standard safety protocols, leading to the contained Lockman fire reigniting into the deadly Palisades fire in early 2025. Larry Marino on The Answer with breaking news and talk you can trust.
5: Foundations of Freedom, a look at America's founding principles and the leaders who shaped our nation.
6: March 4th, 1865. The Civil War was nearing its end. The nation was exhausted, divided, and grieving. On that day, President Abraham Lincoln delivered his second inaugural address, just 700 words spoken in about 7 minutes. 41 days later, Lincoln would be assassinated. Yet the words he spoke that day still echo through history. In that brief address, Lincoln referenced God 14 times, spoke of prayer, and quoted scripture repeatedly. He reminded Americans that both sides of the conflict shared a common faith, saying both read the same Bible and pray to the same God, and each invokes his aid against the other. Lincoln understood that political division alone could not explain the nation's crisis. More than 160 years later, America still wrestles with division, truth, and our dependence on God. The question is whether we'll remember the wisdom Lincoln left behind.
7: Salem Media Group Los Angeles and SRN News presents Our Faith and Freedom series, highlighting how the thirst for religious freedom helped give birth to our great nation. 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Here's House Speaker Mike Johnson, who was recently criticized for invoking the name of God in our nation's Declaration of Independence.
8: Is Speaker Johnson putting God above the Declaration? 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
7: 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Join us as we celebrate America's 250th anniversary. God bless America.
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1: It's thatkevinshow.com. And you know that I have been looking forward to 250 for about a year. I've been talking about it for a year. I've been writing about it. In my town hall column, I've been talking about the significance of public policy and where we've gone and come from and everything else with our justice system and our way of establishing our government. And over on my travel page, I've been writing about places to go to view the 250th important sites, the Revolutionary War, etc. So I'm just getting more and more jacked about Saturday. And as we go through this week, I'm going to be for the majority of July 4th doing nothing but celebrating and screaming America is the greatest from the top of my lungs as best I can. But every week we check in with the Heritage Foundation, and Zach Smith is back with us. And Zach, not only is this a historic week from the 250th perspective, but we've got some Supreme Court stuff we got to deal with. I'll get to that in a second. But before we do, how unique is the form of jurisprudence, balance of powers, everything else that we live under from the legal perspective in this country? How unique was it when the founders said, this is how we need to do it, when they established the Constitution and the Bill of Rights and began to form what we now have as America?
2: Yeah, it was unprecedented, Kevin. Look, the framers of our Constitution deserve so much credit for their foresight and their thoughtfulness in the way they set up our system of government. And the insight that James Madison, the father of our Constitution, had that was so brilliant is he understood that you could have the best guarantees on paper, but unless you had a system of government designed to protect our liberty, to protect our interests, that those would be nothing more than parchment guarantees. That's why our separation of powers, the structure of the federal government. That's why our federalism, separation of powers between the federal and the state governments, why those checks and balances are so important and have played such a crucial role in preserving our freedoms and our nation for so many years.
1: No, I think it's really true. As just a casual observer, what are you looking forward to celebrating 250 about? What does it mean to you?
2: Well, I think we should all be proud to be Americans. Obviously, our country still has a lot of growth and work to do in many areas, but to say we are the greatest nation on the face of the earth is not an exaggeration. We have been blessed by God to be an ordinarily prosperous nation. We value individual rights and civil liberties in a way that many other countries do not. And so I think on this 4th of July, as we celebrate 250 years since our nation's birth, we should all give thanks to God that we live in the greatest nation on the face of the earth.
1: Yeah, I agree with you. You mentioned Madison and the brilliance behind the Constitution. I just want to point out that we were far from a perfect country when we founded, and the argument between the states about slavery and what do God-given human rights mean, individual rights. But even in how he drew up the Constitution and how the Constitution was established and the Bill of Rights right alongside of it, there was this incredible way for us to help correct course on our greatest stain from the beginning. And we were even able to do that over time. It took time to settle the differences between the states on that issue. But the point is, we designed a system where you could do it.
2: Well, that's right. And if you look, unfortunately, we've gotten away from the idea that we should have a colorblind constitution over the past several decades. And what's been so gratifying to see is the Supreme Court in several recent opinions reaffirming this idea after the passage of the 14th Amendment is enshrined in our constitutional system of government that all men are created equal, that everyone should be treated equally regardless of their race. And so I'm very grateful that the Supreme Court has reaffirmed that basic principle that is so vitally important.
1: Yeah. No, I couldn't agree with you more. What I really want to do is spend the rest of our time together, Zach, just talking about the bevy of cases that are coming down, and there's a ton of them. We had several this week early that addressed, things like election integrity, things like executive powers, a couple of different cases. They kind of split the hairs on that one. I'll get into that in a second. But what's your general feeling before we drill down on a specific case? What's your general feeling of what you're seeing from the court? What's their tone? What's their mood? Is there something that you can identify it as?
2: Well, this is a consequential week. I think everyone recognizes that the cases that have come out this week, they will shape the course of our nation for decades to come. That's not an exaggeration to say that. And what's been really interesting to watch is some of the intra-conservative discussions and disputes taking place on the court. This idea that the six conservative-leaning justices are some monolithic block that they all think and vote the same way, simply to uphold President Trump's agenda no matter what, as many on the left would have you believe. Well, look, Kevin, I don't think anyone's disputing this is a very real problem, and I'm certainly not defending this decision. I think the court just got it plain wrong in this case. Now, the silver lining is, if you want to look at it from a silver lining perspective, is one, this was a statutory decision, meaning Congress can go back and clarify even further that no, when we said election day, we really meant it means one single day, not a series of days, not 14 days, not 21 days. I think the other thing this decision really highlights is why passing the Save America Act is so vitally important.
1: And so I wanted both. I wanted Save America and I wanted a good decision here.
2: No, I think many people were hoping for that. But I think if there was any question that Save America was vitally important, the result in this case highlights that it is even more important now to get legislation.
1: Let's take a quick break. When we come back, let's delve into the other Supreme Court cases that are pending, because there's a lot of interesting stuff that's happening right now. Zach Smith with me from the Heritage Foundation. 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

0: That Kevin Show, thatkevinshow.com. Yeah, I'm still being a little ouchy from yesterday. I'm still a little upset with ACB, since we call everybody by their three initials now, RGB, ACB, AOC, whatever. Zach Smith is back with me from Heritage, and he's being very proper and very appropriate, and I'm having an attitudinal problem. But Zach, let's move away from the voter integrity case and take a look at what else happened. You mentioned, I mentioned executive powers earlier. There were two cases that came down, two decisions that came down yesterday. One seemed to say the president can fire who he needs to in his administration, and then another one came back and said, but not them. Right. What happened in these two cases?
1: No, you're exactly right, Kevin. The two cases, both were written by Chief Justice John Roberts, and they are somewhat hard to reconcile. The one case involved President Trump's ability to fire Rebecca Slaughter. She is a federal trade commissioner who had been appointed by Joe Biden. And now keep in mind, Congress has created many of these so-called independent agencies where they've said the president cannot fire the members of these commissions, the members of these agencies, unless there's cause, things like misfeasance or malfeasance in office. And what the president said in Rebecca Slaughter's case was, no, I simply disagree with you on policy grounds. I don't think you're the best person to help me carry out my agenda. Now, there was a very bad decision from the 1930s during the New Deal era where FDR had tried to fire a Federal Trade Commissioner himself, and the Supreme Court, in a case called Humphrey's Executor, came back and said, no, Congress can limit the president's ability to fire these types of commissioners. Well, what the court said yesterday in Trump versus Slaughter is that Humphrey's Executor got it wrong. That's bad case law. They overturned that case, and they said at the end of the day, the president can actually be the president. He can help pick people who will help him carry out his agenda. So that's good news. That's a big win for President Trump. Now, the other case you mentioned involved Lisa Cook, the Federal Reserve Board of Governor member. You may remember Bill Pulte, President Trump, alleged that Lisa Cook had lied on her mortgage applications. She had claimed a secondary home as a primary residence in order to get a more favorable interest rate. And what President Trump said, he said, that's cause. I'm going to remove you, Lisa Cook, from your position on the Federal Reserve Board of Governors. Now, in this case, President Trump wasn't making a constitutional argument. He made a constitutional argument in the Slaughter case, said Article 2 of the Constitution gives me the authority to fire executive branch officials. In the Cook case, he was only relying on statutory arguments. And what the court said in that case, they said fundamentally, the president didn't give Lisa Cook enough due process. He didn't give her essentially enough opportunity to be heard, to make her arguments before he fired her. And so because of that, the lower federal courts will have to sort out those issues.
0: Well, but now that he's won Slaughter, why can't he just come back and say, nope, it's my choice. Boom, you're out again.
1: Well, I think he certainly should be able to do that. And if you read Justice Thomas's dissenting opinion in that case, that's essentially what he argues. And Justice Barrett,
0: to have the clear last word on the situation.
1: And believe it or not, Justice Barrett in the Cook case actually very pointedly went after the Chief Justice and said that it's hard to reconcile the Slaughter case with the Cook case, and that their logic seems very intention with each other, was the diplomatic way she put it in her separate
0: opinion. She voted with Trump on the Cook case?
1: She did. She voted, she criticized the Chief Justice's logic in the Cook case, is what she did. And so I think what's important to keep in mind with the Cook case, this isn't necessarily the last word. The lower federal courts are going to have to go back to sort through some very difficult issues. But fundamentally, it's hard to reconcile these two decisions. Now, Justice Kavanaugh, he seemed to place some emphasis on the idea that the Federal Reserve is a unique entity, that is history and tradition may be different and allow it to be treated differently than other federal agencies. But that seems like a very difficult, very tenuous argument.
0: But you have to put it under, so you got the three branches, and you have to put the Fed under one of those authorities. They don't belong in the judiciary. They're not a creation of Congress. Where do they go?
1: Well, I would certainly think that is a very compelling argument, Kevin. And that's essentially, again, what Justice Thomas was arguing, that the Federal Reserve Board of Governors is essentially exercising executive authority, meaning the president should be able to control them. But what Justice Kavanaugh, some of the other justices seem to be intimating, what they seem to be hinting at, is that if you go back to the founding of the Bank of the United States, the Second Bank of the United States, those had some unique historical structural features, which were the government at that time tried to insulate the banks of the United States from political pressure. That's what made them so controversial. Yeah. That's why in part they weren't renewed. So I'm not sure that's a perfect historical analog for the justices to rely.
2: Well, you know what's interesting is that most presidents, the Fed chair is smarter than them on money, investment, money policy, treasury policy, this kind of thing, because none of them have gone deep enough into it to really look at it. Trump studies economics and money policy since he was a kid. And so he's actually one of the top president, you know, one of the chief executives that has come to the position of the president with an opinion about it and an opinion about how it should be run. All right. So as we have this conversation right now, there are a couple of other cases pending, and your thoughts. Well, your thoughts on anything else that has been handed down so far before we get to that.
1: Well, the only other case that has been handed down, there's a very interesting search and seizure case involving the ability of the government to get essentially cell phone data from Google, Meta, Apple, other tech companies. I would say stay tuned on that front. There's going to be more to be said in that case. The lower federal courts are going to have to decide whether the government can essentially compel tech companies to tell them everyone who is at a particular location at a particular time. So stay tuned. But the big cases that we're still waiting to be handed down are birthright citizenship, and in cases involving transgender athletes, can states say that only biological women can participate in women's?
2: You want to make a prediction on that one?
1: Well, if you listen to the oral arguments, I think the justices certainly seemed sympathetic to Idaho and West Virginia, the states who have passed these laws.
2: All right, we'll see.
1: The justices should say that states can pass those laws.
2: Yeah. All right, Zach Smith, Heritage Foundation, always doing a fantastic job, always proper and polite. We appreciate your even-handedness when I'm a little out of control.
1: Well, thanks for having me on the show today.
2: You got it. Kevin McCullough coming back. Don't go anywhere.
3: Stick around for more of That Kevin next.
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6: 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We've invited prominent Americans to share their perspectives on why this year's 4th of July celebration is so important. Here's Pastor Rob Hazienza, Senior Pastor at Coral Ridge Presbyterian Church in Fort Lauderdale, Florida, and President of Coral Ridge Ministries, on why he feels America is a great country.
7: Yeah, I first have to ask what made it great in the first place. 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
11: All right, final few minutes of Hour 1. Exciting, exciting times. Exciting because we got a good win at the Supreme Court today. We're protecting all the girls in the sports, playing the sport ball. All the girls are going to be protected. You don't have to let grungy, gross guys be involved, dangerously throwing elbows, dangerously endangering girls' existences. That doesn't have to happen. The Supreme Court said today states can determine that only girls should play in girls' sports. And now the challenge is you got 27 states already that have laws on the books that go that way. Now you just got to get the remaining 23. And California and New York and Massachusetts are among them. And friends, I'm going to tell you, if you live in one of those three states, you need to be calling your state legislature and insisting upon a state law that protects your girls in sports. The guys want to put on a dress and run around in the middle of town and do whatever. That's up to him. But he has no business at all being in your daughter's locker room, in her shower, in her field of play. It's dangerous. It's unhealthy. It's threatening in many ways beyond just the physical. And I'm thankful that they got that one right. It's been a very hit or miss season with the Supreme Court thus far. And I'm hopeful, so hopeful, that what we're going to see is a better day for our daughters beginning now. Next year, there better not be a school system in the country that has boys in the girls' locker rooms. There shouldn't be, because what you're going to see is an incredible outpouring of support. And now that the Supreme Court has said that states can do it, that's all that we need to know. So there you go. Kevin McCullough, I also want to say thank you. Dr. Laura Purdy and Swell Care are going to begin sponsoring our show this next month of July. And I just want to say that Swellcare.health is a company that I believed in long before they ever came to the microphone to be a sponsor of my show. I was actually a patient of Dr. Purdy. She does virtual medicine. You can find out how easy and simple it is. But telehealth and telemedicine are really changing the way medical procedures are costing, medical care is costing, etc. It is a cash-run medical services company. And not only do they have 24-hour-a-day telemedicine, which is better than your average urgent care, actually, because you can get to them quicker. They can do the prescriptions, but they also have a number of other things that they can do, the semi-glutides, the stuff that, is you're hearing a lot about, peptides, et cetera. 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You're going to hear the commercials starting soon, if they haven't already. 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
13: With SRN News, I'm Jason Walker. Supreme Court upholds state laws barring transgender athletes that are biological boys from playing on girls' school teams.
14: The court's conservative majority has ruled that state's bans in Idaho and West Virginia don't violate the constitution of the federal law known as Title IX, which prohibits sex discrimination in education. Left unresolved by the outcome are lawsuits challenging state laws and regulations in Connecticut, California, and elsewhere.
13: And the Supreme Court upholding a broad conception of birthright citizenship. They rejected President Trump's earlier executive order. It had declared that children born to people in the United States illegally are not American citizens. Quite a day on Wall Street Tuesday. The Dow gained 136 points, S&P ahead 59, and NASDAQ climbed nearly 400. This is SRN News.
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18: 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And it has brought the blessings of God. We don't look the same. We don't have the same accent. We're a nation of immigrants. We're a melting pot. But those values have bound us together. And I think we're at a tipping point. I'm deeply offended by people that say those Christian values should not be a part of our story. It's our heritage, and I will not relent. It is what shaped this nation, and we've got to find the courage to go back and tell the truth.
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0: 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And now, from the Connors and Sullivan Broadcast Studios, the man who is not what he wants to be, but is way grateful that he's not who he used to be, here.
1: Welcome in, Kevin McCullough. Glad to have you with us. It is That Kevin Show, thatkevinshow.com for all things needed to the show. We never put anything behind a paywall. And I want to say thank you to great, great sponsors that are coming into the fold. Swellcare.health is going to be one of those that you're going to hear a lot more about in the days to come. They help us stay healthy. You're going to hear us talk about PDRX Labs, because we love what they're doing. We've got great folks like Dominion AI that are going to come on board, a family safe, biblical centric AI machine that is just, and I'm going to be able to give, I believe, some free copies away for people to try it out. And those are going to go quick, I think. But check that out. And we're going to be telling you about a company called DFW Insurance that I think is going to be pretty cool as well. So we got lots of good stuff coming up, on That Kevin Show. But I want you to do something for me. I want you to try to organize a lunch for 56 very different individuals. Somebody wants Italian, somebody else is craving barbecue. One fellow read an article this morning about seed oils, so now fries are apparently a threat to civilization. Another insists he knows the perfect little place, which almost always means everyone is about to spend another 40 minutes in the car. Somebody else doesn't care where everybody goes, et cetera, et cetera. Then someone says, why don't we just split up? Meeting over. Okay, that's it. Good. Congratulations. You've just discovered why committees usually don't get that much done. People are wonderfully difficult. Always have been. Which is why I've smiled when people talk about the founding fathers as though they all thought alike, as though they were all like these monolithic non-persons. We picture them in paintings looking noble and unified, as though they spent every afternoon nodding approvingly at one another's brilliant ideas. Nothing could be further from the truth. Here's what's always bothered me about that, by the way. We're taught, the founders, history has a habit of sanding people smooth. It files off their personalities until everyone looks interchangeable. And they weren't. John Adams was not Thomas Jefferson, and Jefferson certainly wasn't Benjamin Franklin. Adams could be stubborn enough to empty a room. Franklin often used humor to lower the temperature. Jefferson preferred letting his pen to do the talking. Some delegates wanted independence yesterday. Others weren't convinced until every possible avenue toward reconciliation had dropped off the planet. Honestly, if you dropped them into a church board meeting today, you'd recognize every personality in the room. Somebody would have wanted to amend the minutes. Somebody would have questioned whether they even had a quorum. Franklin probably would have cracked a joke just to keep everyone from taking themselves too seriously. Adams would have wanted another vote. Jefferson might have quietly rewritten the motion overnight. Human nature hasn't changed that much in 250 years. Which is exactly why the miracle of July 1776 wasn't merely that 56 men signed the Declaration. The miracle was that 56 different men finally agreed to it. And don't miss what they're agreeing to. This wasn't a brass band waiting outside. There were no fireworks, no school children memorizing their names, no guarantee history would ever thank them. From where they sat, they weren't signing a birth certificate. They believed they might be signing their own death warrants. Can I point out the part everybody skips? For nearly 2 years, these men tried to avoid exactly this outcome. The First Continental Congress wasn't assembled to declare independence. Most of the delegates still hoped their rights as Englishmen could be restored. Even after Lexington and Concord, many believed reconciliation remained possible. Congress even sent the olive branch petition to King George III in one final appeal for peace. He rejected it. He didn't negotiate. He didn't compromise. He didn't invite another conversation. He just rejected it. And that matters. Because these weren't men looking for a fight. They were men who slowly, painfully concluded that every honorable alternative had disappeared. And there's a world of difference between wanting a war and realizing one has found its way to you. That's one reason I've always admired the Declaration itself. Read it sometime, all the way through. It doesn't sound like men pounding the table. It sounds like men making a case. Jefferson wasn't writing a temper tantrum. He was presenting an argument, one grievance, one principle, one conclusion at a time, to what he called a candid world. And then came the sentence that changed history. We hold these truths to be self-evident. Let me read that again. We hold these truths to be self-evident. They found something bigger than every disagreement sitting in that room.

0: Here's what keeps pulling me back. The principles they wrote became the standard later generations used to challenge America's failures. Abolitionists quoted the Declaration. The women's suffrage movement quoted it. Dr. Martin Luther King Jr. quoted it. America kept returning to those same words because the principle proved greater than the imperfections of the men who first wrote them. Maybe that's the lesson America needs on her 250th birthday. We're never going to agree on everything. Honestly. We'll probably argue about where to eat right after the parade. That's who we are. But 56 very different men proved something extraordinary. A free people don't have to agree about everything. They simply have to agree about the things that matter most. And maybe that's what I admire most. 56 men with 56 opinions stopped trying to win every argument just long enough to unite around one central truth that they believed had already been settled. Liberty was not Parliament's idea. It wasn't Congress's idea. It wasn't King George's idea. It wasn't George Washington's idea. Liberty came from a source that was outside the men in that room, the men they were declaring themselves independent of, and the men that walked the earth. They knew that their liberty wasn't the king's gift. It wasn't something Parliament invented. It came from God. And that's what finally brought them together. 250 years later, we are here. And I can't help wondering whether America needs another unanimous vote. Not on another declaration, not on another constitution, just on that one enduring truth. Because if 56 different men could find common ground there, perhaps there's still hope for the rest of us. And we need it. Friends, I am not bashful about saying how delighted I am that 250 is here. It is a remarkable and extraordinary moment. And I just hope and pray that it's one that we don't lose our way with as we move into the next 250. Kevin McCullough, so glad to have you with us. Stay right here.
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0: Salem Media Group Los Angeles, and SRN News presents our Faith and Freedom series. We've invited prominent Americans to share their perspectives on why this year's 4th of July celebration is so important. Here's Jack Graham, senior pastor at Prestonwood Baptist Church in Dallas.
1: I love our country, and if you love Jesus, you should love your country, whatever your country is, I believe. And it's not perfect. It's not a perfect nation, but it's a nation where we've been given unbelievable opportunity to preach the gospel, to grow our churches, and I'm just praying that there will be a spiritual awakening in America this time. It'll be a great celebration of America and what has happened in the past, but also that we would unite together as Christians and as churches. And you're doing a great part in doing that with media, with Salem, because it's just so very important that Christians stand up for truth in this generation. I don't know how much longer we will have America if we don't.
0: Celebrating America 250. God bless America.
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0: welcome back, Kevin McCullough. It is 250 week. We have been aiming at this for a year. I've been so excited. Last week we were in Times Square, and my next guest joined us, as she normally does on Tuesdays, and KT McFarland. There's so much to talk about. I have just flooded my brain and mind and home with nothing but historical documentaries of the Founding Fathers and the country's founding over the last several weeks. My kids are like actually sick to death of them now. But we have been able to dive so deep into what happened. And I'm fascinated by your thoughts on just what it meant for those founders to sign the Declaration. And from a military perspective, that was, in essence, a warrant for their own heads, hangings, if you will, against the largest military power in the universe at the time.
1: There was no chance that they thought they could win. Again, as you point out, this was the British Empire. They were fighting the largest military in the world, the most powerful military in the world, and yet they were willing to sacrifice, as they say, our lives, our blood, our sacred honor, our treasure, in the cause of freedom. And when you go back and look at how old they all were, they were in their 20s. This is Thomas Jefferson wrote the Declaration of Independence when I think he was 24 or 25 years old. He was one of the older ones. So they were young. They were just starting out. They had young families, and yet they were willing to die for what they thought was a cause worth dying for. And in the doing of it, I mean, it's been said that it's the collection of minds in the, you know, in centuries when they stood in the Declaration Independence Hall in Philadelphia and crafted out the Declaration of Independence, and then later when they wrote the Constitution. And I think it's really true, because the Declaration of Independence, what it does is it says for the first time in the history of the world, our rights come from God. They don't come from a king or a royal family or a general or a religious leader. They come directly from God. And that was it's really revolutionary, bad pun, but that nobody had thought that way in the past. All power came from some higher government, some higher civilian or military or religious authority. And by claiming that their power came directly from God, that was number one. And then number two, saying that we're all created equal, that we all have equal rights given to us by God, and therefore nobody can take them away, no general, no religious leader, no politician, no king. These are our rights. They're indelible. And that became the fundamental sort of concept and era of the time. And it's still not respected in a lot of parts in the world. A lot of places in the world, you know, China, the Communist Party gives you your rights, not
0: right,
1: God.
0: Right.
1: And then they did two revolutionary things, Kevin, and I think they do regard the military. Number one, they said that the civilians would control the military. Remember, the history of the world was that if a military became all-powerful, it would then could control and walk over the power of the leaders, the civilian, even elected leaders. Even in ancient Rome, the Roman Republic, that was what Julius Caesar did when he crossed the Rubicon. He said that I have the most powerful military. I'm going to govern Rome now, not the Roman Senate. And we now see, and after 250 years and a standing military, that our political leaders often make very bad decisions for our military and at the expense of our military. And yet our military could take over. They could put the tanks in Washington, D.C., surround the White House, and that would be it. But they've never done it. And it's the civilian control of the military. They take that oath of office. And remember, they take the oath of office. And you know, because your family has been in the military, my family's in the military, when you listen to them take their oath of office, they take it to a piece of paper. They take it to the Constitution of the United States, not to the president, not to the people, not to the Congress, but to the Constitution. And that's, again, unique in the history of the world. Other countries and other histories and other empires, the military had grown so powerful that it would take over and control the country. I mean, look at Japan during World War II. The emperor might have been all-powerful, but it was the military that ruled the country. And even when our leaders make dumb decisions, and even when they don't reward our military by giving them the appropriate tools for their trade, or they don't give them adequate compensation for their job, you know, so often our military are the poorest paid people in the country. And yet our military still follow our civilian leadership. Those are extraordinary things. And then the third thing that happened over time was, as my former colleague, the late Colin Powell, Secretary of State General Colin Powell, said to a European who was criticizing America, saying that America was an imperialist nation. And Colin Powell said, look, we have fought time and again to preserve your freedom. And the only land we have ever asked for in return was enough land to bury our dead who have died in defense of your freedom.
0: We have always fought in the defense of liberty and almost always given back everything that we won in those conflicts back to the people. Now,
1: and not only that, not only did we give the land back, we paid them. Even the countries that had fought us and started the wars, you know, Japan, Germany, we turned around and gave them a helping hand up. We paid for their economic reconstruction. We paid for their defense so that they didn't have to spend their own treasure on defending themselves. So it's just unique in the annals of history, and I think it's why America remains either in the hearts or in the minds, maybe not of some Americans, but of people all over the world.
0: Well, sadly, that's what the World Cup has pointed out, that people are coming here from all over the globe, and they're in wonder and amazement at the freedom and the economic possibility and the commerce and the quality of life and everything that they see here. It's been refreshing to see, as the world has come to the U.S. and visited us these few weeks, to see and hear their perspective, because it is so different than some people who have been entrenched here their entire lives.
1: And it took the eyes of foreigners coming to America to let us look at it anew and to understand that America, and I think I read one quote from one of the foreign visitors who said, you know, if you read our press, you hate America. If you come to America, you love Americans and you love America. And I think it took the eyes of someone else to show us, in fact, what the great blessings that we have. Maybe we don't all appreciate them, but the blessings that we have and how they are unique in the world, especially our European visitors. You know, at the end of 10, 20 years ago, Europe and the United States were on par economically and in freedom and in every other way. And now if they look in one generation, there's just a huge division and diversion of how America has prospered and Europe has not. And if you look ahead for the next generation, I think the United States is poised to have a new golden era for sure, and to be really dominant throughout the world because of our energy independence, our capabilities, our technological capabilities, and especially as we enter into the age of artificial intelligence and quantum computing, we're ahead. We have to maintain that lead for sure, but that the United States is going to once again be the most prosperous, the most powerful, the most looked up to nation in the world.
0: Well, I agree with that with one caveat. And as I wrote at townhall.com yesterday, because 250 years later, America doesn't need another generation that's merely grateful for liberty. She needs one still willing to pay the price to preserve it. And I think that's bottom line, KT, what we are going to have to do. The socialists are winning too many races in too many places now. There's an onslaught against the true American ideal, and it's going to it asks every generation to pay a price to preserve it. But we are going to have to stand firm and say and define what America is, and continue to define what America is into the future. Or we will lose it, because there are very adverse powers that are trying to subdue it right now.
1: And adverse power is coming from abroad, funding the people from within. I think it was Lincoln who said that the greatest challenge to democracy is not going to come from a foreign power. It's going to come from within. And I think you're right. You've identified what is a growing movement, which befuddles me. I just don't get it.
0: And it's not original with me. Ben Franklin said it first, you know, if you can keep her. But it just requires a little bit of all of us to persevere and to preserve that liberty.
1: And I think that Reagan said it well when he said, echoing what you were saying, that every generation has to renew. It's not something that we inherit in our blood. Yeah. We have to fight for it. But how we fight for it may be different. We might fight on the battlefield. We might fight in the field of technology. We might fight on the, you know, in the field of social justice. We might fight in our school boards. But it is always going to be somebody, some group, some entity, foreign or domestic, who wants to deny us those freedoms. And that's why we have to, as patriots, as Americans, preserve it, not just for us, but for our children, who will fight their own battles.
0: So well said. The great KT McFarland, always honored to have you with us, KT. Thank you for being here.
1: Oh, a pleasure and an honor, and happy 4th of July.
0: That's right. Happy 250. I mean, we don't have those kinds of birthday parties very often.
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4: Now that July is here, gas in California is more expensive than it was earlier in the week.
5: Another round of the state gas tax kicks in today, up another 2 cents per gallon.
6: I've authored the suspension. It would save an average family of $1,100.
5: State Senator Tony Strickland from Huntington Beach says he's tried to bring relief at the pump, but he's continually shot down.
4: That's Jason Campidonia reporting. 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
7: Foundations of Freedom, a look at America's founding principles and the leaders who shaped our nation.
8: March 4th, 1865. The Civil War was nearing its end. The nation was exhausted, divided, and grieving. On that day, President Abraham Lincoln delivered his second inaugural address, just 700 words spoken in about 7 minutes. 41 days later, Lincoln would be assassinated. Yet the words he spoke that day still echo through history. In that brief address, Lincoln referenced God 14 times, spoke of prayer, and quoted scripture repeatedly. He reminded Americans that both sides of the conflict shared a common faith, saying both read the same Bible and pray to the same God, and each invokes his aid against the other. Lincoln understood that political division alone could not explain the nation's crisis. More than 160 years later, America still wrestles with division, truth, and our dependence on God. The question is whether we'll remember the wisdom Lincoln left behind.
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0: McCullough.
1: All right, welcome back. Kevin McCullough, the 250th week continues. Our celebration continues. We've got so much more, even on just today's broadcast, to talk about. But I want to bring back Rocky and Lisa White, who've been with us each of the last 2 weeks for a brief bit, to talk about something very important that we want to do on the actual 250th itself. It's called the 1776 Prayer Challenge. And Rocky and Lisa are just humble little flag promoters. And sellers and purveyors. They actually help you get all of the flags you need for your celebration, and we can talk about that too. But Rocky and Lisa, it's good to have you back.
2: Thank you for having us, Kevin.
3: Nice to be back.
2: I am counting down. It's 3 days in counting.
1: I cannot believe, and I've been talking about 250 for about a year and a half. So I'm, we're getting pretty pumped over here. But sadly, I did not know about your prayer challenge until just a couple of weeks ago when you told me about it. And now it's become one of my passions. I want everybody to stop what they're doing on July 4th at 4 in the afternoon and say, we're going to beseech God, as our founders did, for his blessing and for his guidance and for his protection in our our future. And I just want to know, Lisa or Rocky, either one of you can take this, but We've learned a lot about our founders in the last few weeks in ways that I hope that people understand them differently. For one, they were deep men of prayer. They found this country on God's principles and want, even in their imperfect ways, they did want God to do something new in this country than he had done on any other country on the planet. And I'm just curious, Lisa, what are you sensing as we get closer to Saturday?
2: Just that need to, yes, we need to come together and pray united and storm the gates of heaven with prayer, especially in the times that we're in right now.
1: Well, I can't. Go ahead, Rocky.
3: I'd like to just add, we know that God is faithful, and I honestly believe that God knows and sees nothing is new under the sun to him, and he sees all that's going on in this country and around the world, and we need prayer more so than ever in the history of this nation. And I just hope that everybody realizes that and that they would take the time out of their 4th of July celebrations. We come together, united in one body and one voice, and lift up our nation and our leaders to God, as we need him now more so than ever.
2: And that by doing this, we're setting an example for the next generations to follow us.
1: Yeah,
3: absolutely.
1: We recognize that these rights are derived from God. God created us. God allows us to succeed, to persist. And they consistently sought him in that. And I see what you're doing on July 4th as kind of a new burden of that we need to seek God and ask God for his blessing, ask God for his protection, ask God for his insight and helping us to use wisdom as we, go into the future.
3: Absolutely.
2: Yes, I think we've lost sight of all that you just said, Kevin. I think we really have, and we need to go back to our roots, right?
1: Yeah. Well, here's the thing. 1776prayer.org gets you to the website, and what you can see there is how your group can participate. And it's not very complicated. What we're asking you to do is to stop at 4 p.m., wherever you are, stop at 4 o'clock on July 4th and have the people that you're with hold hands and begin to pray. And you can do it in a brief period of time. You can take the rest of the afternoon to do it if you want. We're not telling you how to do it or what the specifics are, but we just want to see the nation turn to God on this day that celebrates something that he did great for us in the past, and hopefully and prayerfully plead for his protection and provision in the days to come. And then you've got some other things on the site there, Lisa. Why should they go to 1776prayer.org?
2: Yes, Kevin, thank you. A couple things there. When they go and register and commit that, yes, they will do this on July 4th at 4, when they register for that commitment, they also are enrolled automatically into a sweepstake that we will be drawing a winner for $1,776 after July 4th. So that's number one. Number two, they also will see all of the America 250 bundles that we still have in stock while quantities last, where they can purchase their commemorative Betsy Ross flag, their America 250 licensed flag, the We the People flag, that once they're gone, they're gone. And so this is a time to purchase something as well that they will have, that they can fly on next 4th of July on special occasions, or put it on their wall to remember this event, kind of a thing.
1: I love all of that. Friends, 1776prayer.org. Commit to pray. Let them know there on the website. You might win $1,776. Think about that unique number, where why they might be using that specific number. It might have some sort of relevance. And then join us, friends, as we call the nation to prayer July 4th. 4 p.m. Say a prayer for your country, for your countrymen, for your leaders. Whether you agree with them or not, pray for them.
2: Yes.
1: They are worthy of being prayed for. They need help.
3: Yes.
1: Whether they're on your team or not, they need to be prayed for. And in fact, if they're not on your team, it's a much better it's a much better reason to pray, that God would work wisdom into them. But Rocky and Lisa White, thank you for all that you're doing.
3: Thank you, Kevin, for all that you're doing as well to bring attention to this this matter. We just need God in this time more than ever.
1: Well, I appreciate your leadership. 1776prayer.org, 1776prayer.org. Coming right back, That Kevin Show. You know, when you've been struggling with a decision, but you just finally have that eye-popping moment that says you're going to decide now? That hit me when I saw the number 266 on my bathroom scale. Kevin McCullough here. I didn't want to be at that number. 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
6: Salem Media Group Los Angeles and SRN News presents our Faith and Freedom series, highlighting how the thirst for religious freedom helped give birth to our great nation. 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

0: York. 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
1: Welcome back to Times Square. It's That Kevin Show, thatkevinshow.com. Thank you for being here. Thank you for staying with us every single day. We appreciate the fact that 250 years of legacy is basically our inheritance. We arrive at this moment, this week, this coming weekend, this Saturday, will be an enormous accomplishment for a struggling little republic that, like I mentioned it earlier in the week, when those guys, when those 56 guys were in the room in Independence Hall and they signed their names, that was basically a death warrant. It was basically like, come get us, King George. We know we are doing the ultimate act here. And yet to see what has blossomed out of that. And in no way less important in all of the different ways we've done that is with the economic growth of what America turned into. And here to discuss some of this is Jill Homan, Deputy Director, Economy and Trade, and campaign director and senior advisor to the president and CEO of America First Policy Institute. Jill, it's always good to see you. Thank you for being here.
2: We're
1: celebrating not just 250, but we're celebrating one for the working families tax cut and the ability because the full thing went into effect in January. The whole thing is now really starting to hum. Looking at jobs numbers, the last two or three jobs reports, you're talking about, even with wars going on and even with, you know, energy strain and everything else, we've got a powerful economy.
2: We absolutely do. And in fact, the Dallas Fed put out a report last week. And what they said is that the slight uptick in inflation numbers is what we've all been thinking. It has to do with the Iran war. And what the Iran war is, you cannot have economic security without national security. And it's an investment in ensuring that we have long-term economic security by shoring up our national security. It's what's in the best interest of my children and for future generations. And so when you peel back the cost, which is what the Dallas Fed did analysis on, when you peel back the cost of the Iran war, what you find is a very solid United States economy that is, when you peel back the inflation, the core inflation numbers are really in that 3% range. And as you outlined, we've had very robust job growth. And so much of the job growth is driven by the investment that companies are making in their companies. And that's driven by significantly the working family tax cut, the one-year anniversary and the upfront expensing that the working family tax cut included. Mm-hmm. And it's incentivizing companies to invest in their companies so that they have capacity to expand in this economy. And that's what we're seeing. And I just want to also make the point is with the creation of the Trump accounts, we have over 5 million, approaching 6 million families that have opened Trump accounts for their children. And what we're doing is not just about enabling those children to participate in the wealth creation, the compounding return of the American economy, but we're making the next generation owners of this American economy. And so it's broadening out the base of owners, which is just, I think, culturally significant when we talk about where we want to go. And you have the left and where they are with the socialist agenda. We saw that with the candidates that they elected. And then what this president is doing is making our generation, the next generation, to owners in this American economy. And that's, I think, to tie it back with what our founding fathers, to me, that is aligned with what our founding fathers had dreamed and had envisioned, this idea of being able to own private property and having fundamental laws, fundamental rights. And that's something that I think we're seeing carry out in this administration. And it's epitomized and was a foundation of what our founding fathers had envisioned.
1: Yeah. What do we know about how the big, beautiful bill, the tax cuts, these things have impacted new creation, new formation of businesses. Is that starting to look different than it did in the previous 4 years?
2: Absolutely. And I think a couple other just data points to think about. You had the tax filers who have received a tax cut. 97% of those filers received a tax cut. About 7.5 million tax filers benefited from the no tax on tips, and 29 million benefited from no tax on overtime. And so allowing the upfront business expensing, what that really does is it reduces the tax burden that companies would pay and enables them to have the funds to hire more workers. And right now, companies and manufacturers in particular are operating at about 75% capacity. And what that really means is these manufacturers are investing in their businesses. So you have manufacturers investing in their businesses and they have capacity. And so what I think when we talk about the golden age and economic expansion, I really think we're teeing up for that because you have companies that have invested in it, they have the capacity. And so now we see the downturn in oil prices and we see the downturn in gas prices. And I really think that there's going to be significant expansion in these businesses and also in the American economy.
1: Well,
2: and
1: if capacity is that high and they're continually benefiting from the big, beautiful and the working families, we've still got a lot of room to put people to work doing good things.
2: Absolutely. You're exactly right. And the United States is substantially less exposed to oil disruptions as a net exporter. And that's something that the left really keeps pointing back to the 1970s, and that's absolutely not the state of the United States economy. And so we're actually a net exporter, and so this is and this is demonstrated in the numbers as well. And so we have GDP was actually revised up to 2.1%, and the consumer sentiment jumped up. As I mentioned, the gas prices are down about 20%. So
1: with the war still ongoing. Like we're not fully home yet. Imagine what it's going to be like when the problem is finally solved. I think it's just nothing but good times ahead. Jill Holman at America Family Policy Institute, thanks for all that you're doing. Thanks for helping us understand a little bit better.
2: Thanks so much for having me. Look forward to seeing you soon.
1: You got it. Kevin McCullough coming back from Times Square. 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
1: All right, Kevin McCullough, final few minutes of today. We've got a lot, you know, every day that we want to make sure that you're in the know on. And I just want to say thank you again to those of you that helped us. I don't know if you heard the news yesterday, but 129 Angel Tree kids were able to be given camp. Because you were generous and opened your heart and opened your pocketbook and helped them go and find Jesus this summer. I hope to report back what that turned into, the fruit from your effort in the days to come. All right, a couple of other Supreme Court cases being handed down. The Supreme Court found 6-3 that finance limits when considered in the campaign cycle, that the finance limits on party, the parties themselves, were unconstitutional and got struck down. And this was 6-3. All six conservatives said, yeah, basically campaign finance is essentially speech, and you can't, if we believe in free speech, we have to believe in the ability to speak our speech. And they ruled against this idea that you should be able to, you know, surreptitiously tell people that they can't speak. I mean, that's the issue that's at stake there. It was an unfair way to go about it. The suit was brought by the Republican National Senatorial Committee. At the time, then Senator J.D. Vance was part of the team that filed the lawsuit, and the Supreme Court upheld what the Republicans were arguing in that case. They also ruled against the president, and I got to tell you, I mean, I know that the president thinks this is a severe and significant blow. I have to tell you, from the beginning, I thought this was probably the weakest one he had a chance of winning in the court, and that's the birthright citizenship case. The arguments, as I heard them from legal experts, seemed a little bit weak. I didn't think that they seemed as strong as they needed to be. But then again, I wouldn't have thought that Amy Coney Barrett would have had a problem understanding the definition of the word day. So I did not make any predictions on this round of Supreme Court cases. It is not my intention to going forward in the future, because the courts just consistently demonstrate that they're almost impossible to read, even if you really, really understand. But the challenge to this was that the Trump administration had basically said that birthright citizenship was something that was meant for a limited period of time, and it was basically no longer needed. The president's fear, is that birthright citizenship gives the whole anchor baby strategy for people trying to get here all that much more power and motivation to do so. Now, let me just add, I think the birthright citizenship argument largely goes away with well-secured borders. I don't think you have a lot of people getting in and having babies just on American soil, just so that their child can be an American citizen and so that they can say, oh, now we have the right to be here too. If you have well-enforced borders, that doesn't happen. If you have well-enforced borders, you don't have people that are able to take advantage of our country in that way. You might have someone that gets in here legally as a tourist or something like that and has a baby and that sort of thing. But generally speaking, it's not a magnet to draw people to come here to have a child as the reason for the immigration if they are securing the border to begin with. And fortunately, under the Trump administration, the border has become ironclad. Like, we don't have problems at the border anymore because we don't have chaos down there because we have an orderly system, and that's the way it should be. All right, Kevin McCullough, much more to come tomorrow. We'll see you then.
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9: With SRN News, I'm Jason Walker. Males barred from playing on female sports teams.
10: The Supreme Court upholds the transgender sports ban in two states, Idaho and West Virginia. The justices ruling the states can block biological males from participating in girls' sports teams at both public schools and universities. Justice Kavanaugh writing the opinion for the 6-3 majority.
9: And the court rules to lift campaign spending limits.
10: The Supreme Court striking down long-standing campaign finance restrictions. Justice Kavanaugh writing the opinion as the justice is voting along party lines 6-3 to side with the GOP argument regarding those limits on campaign spending.
9: That is Laura Winters reporting. Wall Street on Tuesday, the Dow was up 136 points. NASDAQ gained nearly 400. This is SRN News.
0: The Answer. Breaking news.
11: A hazmat cleanup operation has started at the site of that chemical tank which almost exploded in Orange County on Memorial Day weekend. Crews trained to deal with the hazardous materials were getting rid of thousands of gallons of MMA, which has been neutralized and is no longer dangerous. The chemical started to heat up just before Memorial Day weekend. 50,000 people had to be evacuated. Larry Marino in the Answer Newsroom.
0: Alex Marlowe cuts through the political spin on the Alex Marlowe podcast.
12: The economics of illegal immigration is so dumb. 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
14: As we celebrate our 250th anniversary, people who criticize America, and of course there are many things that we can be criticized for, I don't think that they have visited other countries. 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
23: Hey, good morning. 6 minutes after the top of the hour. Glad you could join us. I'm Bill Martinez. He's Dennis Neal, the best-selling author and acclaimed journalist, author of Oregoners. And I'm sure we'll touch on his book once again. Oregoners, I got to tell you, Dennis, Oregoners are so gone that they didn't even participate in the D.C. State Fair.
24: Yeah, one of 9 or 10 states, including Pennsylvania, where the Constitution was drafted. And yeah. Do you have to be that lib-witted, that partisan? I mean, when 25% is it, or 28% of the Democrat Party says they're not, that says they're the only ones in the party who are proud to be American, we got a real problem. And shame on every one of those who aren't proud, because I am more proud of my country at this moment than ever before.
23: Well, exactly. I mean, 250 years looking in the rearview mirror of all the accomplishments and what has made this country so exceptional, and what could catapult us to the next 250 years, all based on our God-given right and the blessing of freedom that allows you, me, everybody to be the best version of themselves. Dennis, what other country offers you that?
24: Exactly. And the key to that is capitalism.
23: Right.
24: And politicians, Republicans and Democrats alike, are failing to stand up in defense of capitalism, because it is capitalism that has set us free. It is capitalism that has raised and tripled the per capita income in the poorest parts of Asia in the past 10 or 20 years. And I saw a chart on X the other day, Bill, and it showed that the U.S. and Europe combined were about the same landmass, same resources, and similar population sizes back 10, 15 years ago. And they were equal in size and GDP. And now we are 30, 40% larger in GDP than that combination because of capitalism. Europe went socialist.
23: And because of Donald Trump. Because look what happened under Joe Biden. That gap had really narrowed down significantly, lest people forget, especially those that want to talk about affordability.
24: Before Trump was elected first term, we were on track to become the number two economy in the world behind China.
23: Yeah.
24: But then Trump came in, and the economy in the first term started growing 50% faster than in the previous average growth of the 10 or 20 years. I checked it at the time for the book I helped Lou Dobbs write, The Trump Century. Just incredible. And the Fed, which during Obama had raised rates only twice near the end of 8 years, that's all in 8 years of Obama, the Fed then looks at this growth where there's no signs of inflation, and the Fed raises rates 9 times in Trump's 4 years. Just awful. And yet the economy still grew really well all up until COVID.
23: Yeah.
24: So what kills me, Bill, though, is given that incredible growth, given the most creative, innovative economy in the world, given the amazing advances with AI, all of this good news, we have a big push in the America for socialism right now.
23: Yeah.
24: And New York City is with Commie Mamdani. You know, the nice thing about Commie Mamdani is he's making me really happy that I left Brooklyn after 43 years in January and moved to SoFla, South Florida.
23: Right. Now, have you been out buying your Tommy Bahama shirts now?
24: You know what? I have actually bought a couple of Tommy Bahama or other kind of like Hawaiian shirts.
23: Right. Yes.
24: I got to change my look. I got a whole bunch of black T-shirts and black jeans, which are just murder down here in 90-degree weather.
23: Yeah,
24: right?
23: Exactly.
24: So Yeah, well, so I want to go for some.
23: Yeah, but look at the heat that's invading New York and D.C. these days right now. They're looking at triple-digit numbers in the next couple of days. So we can handle the 85, almost 90-degree temperature.
24: Yeah, we sure can.
23: You and I. But anyway, getting back to what you were saying earlier, you know, with these young kids and people looking at socialism, I say this. This is my assessment, Dennis, and correct me, you know, of course I want your input on this, is that I think it's correct observation, wrong conclusion. The reason these kids are leaning towards socialism, not only because of the professors and all that sort of thing, but those that have been driving capitalism in our country, they have mucked it up with government regulations, fraud, and other things that have really, if you got that stuff out of there, the eight cylinders of capitalism would be rip-roaring and doing all kinds of incredible things. And even in spite of all that interference, it's still, you know, an incredible engine for the economy.
24: Well, respectfully, Bill, I think that the youth punks, you know, that old saying, youth is wasted on the wrong people, meaning the young. I really think that they aren't even aware of the government fraud, the massive government fraud, nor do they care about it, because most of them aren't the ones who are paying the taxes, right? They keep saying the top 1% doesn't pay their fair share.
23: But they're the ones that are being hamstrung with $100,000 of tuition debt. They're the ones that are dealing with affordability. I mean, you got the average person now 40 years old before they can buy a home.
24: But it's their own fault that they're hamstrung with college debt. Don't take on $100,000 debt if you're going to study 17th century French poetry the way Andy McDowell studied in Bill Murray's, Groundhog Day.
23: Yeah, right.
24: And the other thing is, you know, a lot of these young people, you know, they're marching for LGBTQ, even if they aren't LGBTQ. They're marching for Hamas. They're marching for Palestine. They have no success, no stake in the economy. 15% of young men in America have no paycheck for a year. They have no connection to business. And so a lot of these people, they have nothing. And so they latch on to these movements as something to believe in. And it sounds so good. I think a lot of it also is guys looking for hot dates, okay? Because you sound so good. You want to share the wealth. The Democrat Party, I was just appalled. And I was a lifelong registered Democrat until January. Yes. Appalled to see their reaction, Bill, to Elon Musk becoming the first trillionaire.
23: Yeah.
24: They were so upset, as if his being a trillionaire somehow took money away from me. And it did not. It did no such thing. And guess what? Since that happened, he's no longer a trillionaire. SpaceX stock fell. He's now down to, $950 billion. But you don't see any stories on that. And the Democrats want to tax him at that trillion-dollar value. Even if he loses a lot of value in a given year, they'll still take 5% of whatever they can. It's awful to see. And I just am astonished that such stupid policies can come from a party that I used to think was kind of smart on some things.
23: Yeah, what they're missing here, Dennis, is the fact that this enlarges the capacity, the size of the pie when you have a trillionaire in the marketplace. It's like Michael Jordan coming to the NBA, right? I mean, what did it do for basketball and for the rest of the players? I mean, here this guy being paid a gargantuan sum, and then the rest of the guys, except for, you know, Scottie Pippen, but that's a whole other story. He just had a bad negotiator. But anyway, regardless.
24: But don't, well-

0: Exactly.
1: And yeah. I just can't even believe that that's a good sales pitch to these young people. They're just lost. And here's what happens when we have 30 years of education, K through 12 and college, utterly brainwashing them in liberal, stupidly liberal ways.
0: Well, who doesn't want free? But they think it's free, but no, it costs, and they're going to find out the hard way. You know, it's like I keep saying on the show that gravity still exists, Dennis. Yeah. You can only defy it for so long, and you can hit the ground only so many times before, you know, bones get seriously broken and you finally get tired of being injured. But that's what socialism will do for you. It will mediocritize you. You may think you're all that in a bag of chips and welcome to the world of socialism. Guess what? You're not even a bag.
1: Right. And here's another thing. Though it's not a popular movement. Mm-hmm. I looked at the numbers, and two of the Democrats, Socialists of America, who were elected for congressional nominations in Democrat nominations in New York City, they got 8% of the registered Democrat voters. Okay. That's, you know, low, turnout was low. Democrat turnout 17%. They got only 8% of the actual total number of registered voters that they're representing. That's what it took to get the Democratic nomination and assure them pretty much a seat in Congress. And both of them hate America. And I can't even believe it. It just shows you, you know, there's a million Muslims in New York City now.
0: Yeah. Right.
1: 25 years after 9/11.
0: Yeah.
1: Let that happen.
0: Yeah. Let's talk more about that in just a moment.
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0: Talking with Dennis Neal, the best-selling author and acclaimed journalist, of course. You know, you're exactly right. The demography of our country has changed radically, and there is no doubt 4 years under Biden opened up the gates, and we're flooded with people that do not think like us. They're not us. They're not Americans. They're anti-American. You've got situations like you and I talked about the last time up in Minnesota.

0: Minneapolis, where you got 80,000 Somalis that have changed the demography and the politics, not only of Minneapolis, but the entire state, Dennis.
1: Yes. And then the politicians welcome it and suck up to it because right. they think they're going to be able to stay at the top of this. And they don't realize that these guys are going to come after you and they're going to eat you too. Right. I mean, it's just a mess. And it shows you how lost the Democrat Party is, because the only agenda they have now is let's oppose anything and everything that Trump wants to do. And I don't really hear any kind of platform from the Democrats at all. They keep hammering on affordability. But taxes take more out of your money than any inflation rate in America ever has taken from your money. And they're doing nothing to try to cut back on taxes, are they, the Democrats?
0: Well, no, they just have more ideas. And in terms of what happens, you know, going to what you were saying earlier, up until recently, until, you know, you have this socialism rising, it was all about Trump hatred. But now the narrative is changing and they are talking about, you know, affordability, about free buses, you know, government operated grocery stores, Medicare for all and on all these freebies that where in the heck are they going to get the money? I mean, New York's already virtually bankrupt right now.
1: Right. And so you would think, well, what's the real plan? And I think it's true. This, what is it? The Rules for Radicals, Saul Alinsky's Rules for Radicals. Right. They are trying to overwhelm the system here so that they can say, we've got to scrap it all and start over because the system's overwhelmed. It's why Biden let in 20 million and then 20 million illegals who didn't follow the rules to come here. I married a Canadian woman. Okay. It took us 2 years to get approval for a K-1 visa, 90-day fiancé visa. And then it took us 2 years to get her a green card that lasted only 2 years. Okay, that's what happens when you follow the rules. Biden lets in 20 million, 10 million, 20 million. It is aimed at overwhelming the system. And then a district judge, a federal judge, one of 677 in the nation, rules that, oh, if you come here illegally, you're required due process and rights, defendant rights in a hearing before you can be forced out of the country. Well, luckily, just the other day, the Supreme Court came out and said, no way. They do not get due process if they come here illegally. That was an attempt to overwhelm the system. We would have taken 10 or 20 years to have to give court hearings to every one of those 20 million illegals before them out. That's just crazy. And it looks to me like it was a blatant attempt to crush the system, to overwhelm it and force an emergency replacement that is socialist and communist. That it seems like the Democrats have bared their true colors now. It's what they want.
0: They really have. They've come out of the closet. I mean, this isn't new. I mean, let's go back to that president that said, you know, and talked about the fundamental transformation of our country. And look what he did.
1: Yes.
0: And of course, then you get a pause with Trump, but then he's in there. He's in the ear of Joe Biden for 4 years. And God only knows what Joe was discerning during that period of time. But look what happened.
1: Yeah. Yeah. And, you know, my mom is 88 years old and she's seen a lot of history now. And she says, I cannot believe how close we came to losing America with the Obama Biden stuff. And only Trump stands in the way. And she worries that once Trump is gone, the Uniparty will take over. You know, the Republicans are just so lame. They're so weak. The National Republican Party should be throwing millions of dollars at Christine Drazen, Republican nominee. Rematch in Oregon for governor. Christine Drazen has a shot to become the first Republican to be elected governor of Oregon since 1982. Yeah. And the Republican Party is nowhere to be found. She has almost no money. And yet she's got 40% of the Republican vote. And polls show that the Democrat governor running for a second term, Tina Kotek, is in trouble. Even her own supporters in the Portland area, which she represented in the state House for 15 years, 40% of them say they want to move out in 5 years, and she's plunging in approval. Where is the Republican Party? Where is the state party? No. They're weak. They're so used to being number two.
0: Right.
1: They're just in Washington.
0: You're exactly right. They're used to losing and they don't know about winning. That's why Trump is, you know, such a breath of fresh air and freaking them out because, you know, and he every once in a while will ask, well, are you tired of winning? You know, and the thing is that to your point regarding the backing of this candidate there in the Northwest, is that it's not like the RNC doesn't have money. They're loaded with money right now, Dennis.
1: Yeah. Yeah. And maybe I'm the naive one. Okay. I've only read a book on Oregon, and I've interviewed a lot of the people there, but I just think they're overlooking it, you know. And yeah. And Christine Drazen is, I mean, she's not a fantastic candidate. But, you know, there's been a total lack of testosterone in Oregon politics for 10 or 20 years now, it seems like. It's all women. You're not going to get a man elected. You know, the 6'11" tall former NBA player, Chris, fill in second name here. You know, he trailed far vastly behind her. And I met the guy at a Republican conference in Oregon a few months ago. And man, you know, your hand just disappears into his huge ham of a hand, you know, but he's got way too much testosterone to get elected in Oregon. You know, Oregon had these two political scandals back to back with senators, right? One of them, Bob Packwood, just recently died. Rest in peace. You know, sexual harassment in the office stuff. But then this other guy was at Hatfield. You know, for years he had an underage girlfriend, a teenage girl, and all of the power brokers knew about it. And this fantastic journalist for the Willamette Week wrote a big expose years later saying, how is it that this was allowed to exist? And he won a Pulitzer Prize for it. Damn it. Fantastic guy I interviewed for the book. But with those two sex scandals involving these male heterosexual leaders, you now have women running everything. You know, Tina Kotek is the first or second openly lesbian woman to win the governorship in the U.S., et cetera, et cetera. So they could use a little testosterone. Because the problem with the Democrat Party, and I saw this from this black woman scholar who was putting it forth out on X, is that it's turned female, feminine. It's identifying with all the help the poor, all of these really soft stuff, instead of protect our borders, be strong, you know, wipe out Iran government, the worst, most murderous government in modern history, okay? And yet the Democrats are against the attacks on Iran. I mean, I can't even believe it. You Democrats sent $175 billion to freaking Ukraine with no restrictions at all, helping Ukraine extend the war against Russia. But now you're balking because $80 billion is too much to spend on neutering the most terroristic government known to man.
0: Exactly.
1: I mean,
0: exactly.
1: What shame on them, man. What was wrong with them? They've gone crazy, and it's Trump that drove them crazy.
0: Well, exactly. Well, Dennis Neal, we got a couple of minutes left here. I want to get your spin, your idea on the latest SCOTUS decisions on birthright citizenship.
1: You know, this court is so in some ways inconsistent and uneven, right? And you get the feeling there's horse trading going along. Look, we're going to give Trump a victory on this one, but let's humiliate him on this one. Okay. Mm-hmm. Because, and the conservative majority, quote unquote, because three of those six conservatives just are really moderates and they're turncoats, and Chief Roberts is the worst among them.
0: Right.
1: Okay.
0: Exactly.
1: All right. So on one hand, they say, Trump, you have the power now to say you're fired to all these independent agency heads, which the Democrats insisted was wrong. Well, now he can go ahead and get rid of people. And that's the executive branch. That's a good ruling.
0: Exactly.
1: But at the same time, another ruling says, but you can't fire a member of this Fed committee, another autonomous agency. So they giveth, they taketh away, right? They what else did they do? They gave him another victory.
0: Well, you but got then, Title IX. You got the women and.
1: Well, I was just saying just the other day, though. But then at the same time, they refused to review the ridiculous $5 billion verdict awarded in favor of this E. Jean Carroll woman.
0: Yes.
1: Who is accused of making up her rape story in Bergdorf from an episode of Law and Order. It's exactly parallel. Okay. And who once told, what's that CNN anchor there? Who's got the famous mother, Cooper, told him, you know, you're fascinating to talk to. And she told him that rape is really kind of sexy. Yeah. Yeah. Just incredible. And so they turn that down so they don't look like Trump shills. Okay. And so they giveth, they taketh away. But man, that's a ridiculous ruling. Maybe they weren't able to review it under legal precedent or something, but what a ridiculous ruling. And it's all against Trump. What's going to happen when Trump leaves, Bill?
0: Yeah.
1: What's going to happen? The Democrats won't be able to quit him.
0: Yeah.
1: No, they're going to be in charge.
0: Right. Exactly. Well, that's a scary thought. But, you know, fortunately, the Democrats are doing everything they can to make themselves unworthy of any kind of leadership position. Hopefully, America is watching what's going on. Dennis, we got to leave it there. As always, appreciate the time. He's the best-selling author and acclaimed journalist, Dennis Neal. Thank you, Dennis. Take care.
1: Thanks, Bill.
0: Happy 4th of July, my friend, by the way. Happy 4th of July.
1: Happy 4th of July. Happy anniversary. Happy birthday, America, baby. I love you, Bill. Thanks a lot.
0: You got it.
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0: 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Jenny Beth Martin from the Tea Party Patriots joins us now. Jenny Beth, happy 4th of July. Happy 250th.
6: Happy 250, and what a fabulous celebration. I am so excited about this 4th of July, this Independence Day. We live on the in the greatest country God has ever given any people, and I am just so excited to celebrate our independence and our liberty and to understand that I have to roll up my sleeves and keep working in order to hold on to it.
0: Well, exactly. It's quite the celebration. I know you were in D.C. And you had a chance to go and walk the different venues there. We've got all but maybe seven. At one point it was eight states, but Pennsylvania decided, no, we better make something happen. You know, Fetterman there and the other senator, which was good news. But still seven decided not to participate, unfortunately.
6: Yeah. So let's talk about the bad news and then I'll get into the good news. At the Great American State Fair, each state has the opportunity to have a pavilion and showcase the best of the state. And unfortunately, several states chose not to do so. For whatever reason, it kind of surprised me, but Alaska did not have anything. And then most of the other states were blue states. And I guess they just thought they were making some sort of political statement to President Trump, but really they're just missing an opportunity to showcase the best of their state. And it's really unfortunate. Thankfully, in the state of Pennsylvania, where our Declaration of Independence was written and our Constitution was written, I mean, our country is practically founded in Philadelphia. They chose not to participate, but Senator McCormick and Fetterman both have created a pavilion and have decorated it. It should be fully ready to go on, well, by the time this airs. So it should be ready now. But here are the great things. I went to the opening ceremony where President Trump spoke. An artist had canceled and didn't participate. And you know what, Bill? At the end of the day, I thought that that was probably a good thing. It was a military band and they played mostly military and patriotic music. And then they did do a few cover songs. And when the president left the stage, they did the YMCA. But it was just so patriotic. And it wasn't about the band. It wasn't about any particular artist trying to get the glory and the limelight. It was about the greatness of America. And it was just music celebrating America. There were flyovers. There were four, maybe five different flyovers. We saw B-2 bombers twice. It was just fabulous. President Trump spoke. He said that America is back. And, you know, that is such a great thing to say. And it also reminds us it's America. Our country is back. He helped bring it back from what President Biden was doing during his administration, where there was crime on the streets and businesses were going out of business and inflation was rising. And there's so many problems. And also it reminds us that our liberty can slip away very, very quickly, and the greatness of America can slip away as well. And it is up to all of us to keep holding on to it and to preserve it. And liberty requires eternal vigilance. And it's something that as we celebrate our 250th anniversary, we need to remember that. We wouldn't be celebrating it had others before us not done everything they could to preserve our liberty. And I'm so glad and honored to be able to work on that day in and day out and to help pass liberty on to the next generation.
0: Well, first of all, as far as people coming to a party that don't want to celebrate, don't come to the party. You know, stay at home. That's fine. That's great. We'll just have people who are like-minded that want to celebrate freedom in this country. And as you said, you know, two presidents come into mind. Certainly Ronald Reagan, who's often quoted, that says that, you know, freedom is, you know, one generation away from being lost. And here we are. I mean, we're seeing what's going on here in our country. And, you know, freedom's at the ballot box. Freedom is in jeopardy in many ways right now, especially the young kids, because they don't understand what it's all about. The other president that comes to mind is JFK, who said, ask not what your country can do for you, but what can you do for the country? And, you know, we've become very selfish, in America. And I think we need to look and say, okay, what can we do, you know, for this country? Even these young kids that are, you know, supposedly democratic socialists, I don't think they really understand what it's all about. I'll give them some credit to say, okay, your pain is real. I understand your pain, but you got to understand what the source of the pain is. It's not capitalism. It's these policies that were brought in by Barack Obama and Joe Biden that are causing, you know, the lack of affordability, that have caused housing to get out of hand, for your, you know, for your education to be so high. Because if you go back and you study what happened in these areas that are affecting these young kids today, it was the Democrats who were in power.
6: Yeah, you're exactly right. It was the Democrats who are in power. It's government that spent way too much money and has way too many regulations. The answer to that is not to spend more money. It's to spend less money. The more money the government spends, the more dollars are in circulation, which means prices are going to go up. And I that is something that is not taught to our young people today at all, much less the difference between Marxism and capitalism. So we have a lot of work to do when it comes to the younger people. You're absolutely right. They do have a difficult time. They're not the first generation to face a difficult time. People who were going into adulthood during the Great Depression also faced a difficult time. People who are going into adulthood in either of the world wars or during Vietnam faced very difficult times. Our difficulty today compared to what some of the generations prior to us had to face, it it's not very much. The problem is that people in leadership have misled the young people and have made them think that they don't have to work hard, that perseverance isn't important, and that if they just ask, the government will give them everything they want and solve mm-hmm. all their problems. And that's simply not how our country works.
0: Well, you think about this. You know, some people are delusional to think that, yes, the government will solve all their problems. But again, Ronald Reagan said, you know, government is the problem. You know, they've been giving all this money out, and they've basically been stealing it from the taxpayer and reassigning it to these people. But look at what they've done. You know, they gave you health care with Obamacare. You know, how good is that working for you? You know, even Medicaid, all these other, you know, government programs that the government has come up with are unsustainable. They've robbed the bank with Social Security and put it in jeopardy right now. So socialism is not going to be the answer. It's unsustainable because eventually, you know, has been said, yes, you run out of other people's money and you dissuade the people who make the money to get out of Dodge, which they're already doing in these blue states, Jenny Beth.
6: Yeah, they are already doing it. You're exactly right. It's why places in the South and Texas and Georgia, even in Alabama, Mississippi, Tennessee, Florida, so many people from the Northeast and the West Coast are moving into these areas of the country that they think are more affordable, and they like those areas. We have to make sure they don't change with their vote, that they don't change what America has or what these states are doing to be great, and that they don't come in and cause more government to come in. Because if they do, they're going to turn the states that they've moved to into exactly the kind of state that they fled from. Bill.
0: Well, this is why immigration is so important, Jenny Beth, right?
6: Right.
0: To that point, because it changes the demography of these states.
6: Yeah, it changes. It absolutely changes that when you allow people to come into the country and they have broken the law. Coming into the country is the very first act of their country. They're not respecting the rule of law. Yet the rule of law is what makes America, what distinguishes America from so many third world countries. And mm-hmm. they're violating the very thing that helps protect America and would make them want to come to America in some of their first acts. And that is a real problem. And we have people who are in the country now who are facing deportation. They're upset about it. Well, I'm upset that you broke the law. I want people to be able to immigrate to the country. They have to do so legally and through legal channels, so they're not destroying the very thing that helps make our country great and makes it a beacon shining it throughout the entire world where people want to come to it.
0: Well, we got to leave it there. Jenny Beth, how can people be in touch? Because we still have to keep the pressure on our Congress for the SAVE Act, right?
6: Yes, we do. So go to teapartypatriots.org, teapartypatriots.org to get involved, to take action. And you can follow me on all the social media networks at Jenny Beth M.
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0: Hey, welcome back. Bill Martinez here. Good to have you with us. Mike Huff, the co-president of Numbers USA, is with us right now. Mike, good morning to you.
13: Hey, good morning, Bill.
0: Well, we're watching the Supremes, some more decisions coming down. But last week, the Supreme Court cleared the way for the government to turn back migrants before they reach the border and to terminate temporary protected status designations, right?
13: Yeah, believe it or not. So one of the ones that, for Haiti, there was a natural disaster there when Obama was president. Mm-hmm. And the temporary, you know, like any government temporary program, it's not really temporary. Mm-hmm. Thousands and thousands of Haitians came in temporary to really never leave. What happens with these programs, whether it's El Salvador, Haiti, you pick the country, they come to America, they never leave, they have children here, become citizens. And so what the court said is, no, a president can end this program when it's safe to return. The great example is, of course, El Salvador, which has a president who locked up all the drug dealers. It's very safe there. Thousands of Americans are actually going down there now as tourists. So clearly it's safe for people to return.
0: Well, you know, it's interesting. Some of the things have been happening recently with this current administration. I think one of the big things that's underreported is the defunding of these agencies that were supporting these NGOs, particularly in South America, and all the wackiness and the socialism and the communist influences that they were promoting there, all in the name of our money and the United States of America, Mike.
13: Yeah. No, and the other thing is that if you take the best minds, the brightest, all these people from South America, wherever, and they all come here, who's going to fix their countries?
0: Right.
13: You
0: know, exactly.
13: You see it now, too. South America is actually a lot of these countries that, like I said, El Salvador, others, they're kicking out these far left radical communist people and they're putting in better governments. And so it's actually good for these people to return and help rebuild their home nations.
0: Mm-hmm. Well, and some of these people were so corrupt because of, you know, sadly, are government agencies down there infiltrating and buying them out and influencing them in a way. I mean, all those crazy things that they were doing in the name of DEI and, you know, transgenderism, climate, these things that we've realized here in this country slowly but surely that they're unpractical and unsustainable. But no, we have government NGOs that are there, you know, promoting things that we don't want in our country, and they're using our money to do that with, Mike.
13: Yeah, there's no doubt. Under the Biden administration, you know, it wasn't just NGOs, it was our own State Department was promoting very radical left-wing policies and programs. And these NGOs were really part of the border surge and the Biden border crisis. They were really helping facilitate it. Some of them were doing it unknowingly, some of them were doing it knowingly. And they were giving these people legal, you know, cards, telling them what to do, facilitating them to get across the border. So these NGOs have a lot of culpability and damage they've done to this country.
0: You see, and the other thing they're not looking at, I mean, right now we're looking at, you know, the top of the tip of the iceberg, so to speak, and talking about fraud. But you have to look at the infrastructure of the fraud and what was driving it and where that money was going. You know, they always say follow the money. And it's interesting. They'll follow the money up until it gets to an elected official. But what we're seeing in the research that we've gone through, Mike, is that this money goes out. And elected officials are getting their VIG. So the elected officials protect the entities, and the entities just keep giving them money because what we're realizing here in today's America, the number one job of elected officials is not to do the people's business. It is to get reelected.
13: Yeah, absolutely. I mean, the most egregious one I think has come out recently is the Southern Poverty Law Center.
0: Oh, my gosh.
13: Which was actually a group that is supposedly set up to fight hate and racism. It was actually funneling money to white supremacist extremist groups and propping them up for their own, I would think, propaganda purposes. So, I mean, we've really seen some egregious examples of these NGOs and nonprofits and the extreme agendas they'll go. And in this case, the Southern Poverty Law Center, you know, in order to win election and, you know, basically put out propaganda, they were funding extremist hate groups.
0: And to raise millions of dollars, because that's what it's all about. I mean, the deal is what the Southern Poverty Law Center was doing is what they do in the body politic. You know, if there isn't a problem, you create one. As my friend Bill Federer shared with me when he was running for office, he found out that, you know, he likened them to these politicians that would go out, they would set the fire, and they would go hide for a minute, and then they'd come from the backyard with hoses and put the fire out and act like the heroes and raise money on it. And this has been going on forever.
13: Yeah, it was always peculiar, these little marches in D.C. where the guys were all wearing khaki pants and the same outfit. I mean, they sure didn't look like a bunch of white supremacists from the backwoods they were going through. I mean, it's just the whole thing was, you know, it's just a terrible example of these far left groups. And in this case, they were actually funding the entities they said they were opposing, extremist white supremacist groups.
0: Well, Donald Trump has definitely caused a lot of brain damage for these people who have had their way for many decades, right? You know, you think about what, you know, former presidents have done, you know, hope and change and the fundamental transformation of the country and how that opened the door wider for, you know, some of the socialist ideology. And the only way that this can be combated is with the truth, the whole truth and nothing but. And unfortunately, we do not have the mainstream media supporting us. You know, we have to look to organizations like my own, and not to blow my own horn or anything like that, but, you know, podcasters and other news reporters that aren't beholden to corporate entities that have to toe some sort of corporate line that keeps the delusion going. You know, we're in pursuit of the truth no matter where it leads, because that's the healthiest thing. That's really what started America 250 years ago.
13: Yeah, I hear Numbers USA, you know, I consider us a great patriotic organization. We're here fighting for the American working man and woman. And when you have this unprecedented surge of immigration, when you have a million green cards legally a year, you've got these temporary workers that are all coming in, every corporation, every chamber of commerce, everyone's down here lobbying on Capitol Hill for more and more immigration. We're the one group down here lobbying for the American worker. And then the last thing I'll just say about this huge immigration surge we've had, is that you talked about some of the problems of socialist and these other things. There's assimilation issues when people come in and they don't respect simple, basic precepts of America, free market economy, democracy, religious freedom. Those things are very important. And then you have these problems when you have such a large, unprecedented surge of immigration in the United States like we're having right now.
0: Well, you look at what happened in Minneapolis. I mean, it amazes me, Mike, to think that, you know, all it took was 82,000 Somalis to come in and control the entire state. And then you see all this fraud that's been going on. And they've known this for a long time. Millions of dollars has been shuttled, you know, through the airports. The TSA agents have been saying, hey, we got a lot of cash going through the airport here. Should we be concerned about it? Well, maybe not. And, they turned a blind eye to it again because politicians were being rewarded. It was to their benefit. And we even have, you know, Keith Ellison on tape admitting as much. But, you know, it's just frustrating where we are right now. And thank God for Numbers USA that you're in the fight for that, which is right and fair and just for the American people.
13: Yeah, we're one of the few groups down here that lobbies for the American worker. You know, they constantly, oh, Americans won't do this job, Americans won't do that job. And you start looking at the jobs, some of them are computer, STEM technology. You're like, this is exactly the kind of jobs we're telling young people to do. And then we're importing at every level cheaper labor because that's what, you know, corporate America and so many want. But, you know, we're here lobbying on behalf of the American people and the American worker.
0: Well, you're trying to level the playing field out. I mean, here it is. You convince these kids that they should take up, you know, $100,000 of tuition debt, and then there's no job for them on the other side. You know, well, what's that all about? And then you find out that your own country has, you know, kneecapped you and made it impossible. And what you're going to do is be enslaved by this $100,000 in tuition debt. It's no wonder that they're fed up and going, hey, I'm ready to try socialism.
13: Yeah, exactly. It's well, and they learned socialism, unfortunately, in college, too. The colleges are doing a good job at that. But you're exactly right, though. It's really hard for these young people now because look what they have to compete against. If you compete against somebody who comes in on a student visa, then at the end of that student visa, they can do this program called optional practical training. That means that when a tech company hires them, they get an 18% discount. They don't pay any payroll taxes on that immigrant worker. So automatically, the American worker costs almost 20% more. That then worker, the immigrant, will come in and they'll transfer after that to an H-1B visa. And again, they'll be at a lower discount than the American worker. So you're going to have an American worker, and this is just in the technology industry, who's constantly going to, their salary is going to be undercut, and they're going to have a competitive problem.
0: Yeah, without a doubt. I mean, how is that fair on any level, Mike?
13: Yeah, and it's a crying shame that our Congress continues to allow this kind of program in place that's undercutting the American workers, undercutting our young people. Just like you said, people are coming out of college. They're told their whole lives, learn computer, learn STEM, AI, that's the future, learn that. They're doing that, and they're being undercut by thousands and thousands every single year of foreign workers who are coming in and taking these computer jobs.
0: Well, no wonder, you know, that they're focusing on the affordability issue. You know, what I've been saying right now, it's what these kids are looking at is, you know, correct observation, but wrong conclusion in terms of what the true solution is all about. Because what the socialists are offering is what socialists have offered from time immemorial throughout human history. And it's failed each time. It's promoted shared misery and lots of carnage.
13: Yep. I'm old enough. I'm a Gen Xer. So I remember growing up in the Cold War, and I remember, you know, the side of this free market and democracy, the Republic, you know, won, and the communist socialist side lost, failed completely. And it's unfortunate that so many young people have missed out that part of history. The Cold War. We already had that battle once, and the communists lost.
0: Exactly. Well, Mike Huff, the co-president of Numbers USA, you have great information at your website that will be helpful to our audience. Tell them where they should go for more information.
13: NumbersUSA.org. You can go check it out. And there's also a great card for every one of your members of Congress. Look it up. See how your member of Congress is doing. If they tell you they're doing a good job, if they don't have an A with Numbers USA, they need to be doing more.
0: You got to trust but verify, right, Mike Huff?
13: That's right.
0: You got it. Thank you, sir. Appreciate it. Take care. Have a great day. Happy 4th of July, my friend.
13: Yeah, you too. Thank you.
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19: Is Speaker Johnson putting God above the Declaration? 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
21: With SRN News, I'm Rich Thomason in Washington. Now that the Supreme Court has spoken, President Trump is pressing Congress to take action on birthright citizenship. The High Court struck down the president's executive order limiting birthright citizenship. And so it begins.
22: A threatening heat dome will engulf the central and eastern part of the country this week, with heat index temperatures, which combine air temperature with humidity, soaring into the triple digits in some places. Conditions will bring above average temperatures to World Cup host cities like Boston, Philadelphia, and Kansas City, Missouri, all of which have open-air stadiums. Bob Agner reporting.
21: The Strait of Hormuz remains a big sticking point, standing in the way of a settlement between Iran and the U.S. The U.S. insists the strait is an international waterway, while Iran says it should control the strait. The Dow futures down 122 points, and this is SRN News.
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24: A 13-year-old boy is getting credit for helping put out a fire between two homes in Sherman Oaks. The fire started about 3 o'clock Sunday morning. Surveillance footage shows a homeless man lit it and walked away. The boy says the sound of the crackling flames woke him up. He then alerted family members, who moved their car out of the way and started fighting the fire with a garden hose till firefighters arrived. I am Reno on The Answer with breaking news and talk you can trust.
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1: 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We've invited prominent Americans to share their perspectives on why this year's 4th of July celebration is so important. Here's Pastor Rob Hazienza, Senior Pastor at Coral Ridge Presbyterian Church in Fort Lauderdale, Florida, and President of Coral Ridge Ministries, on why he feels America is a great country.
4: Yeah, I first have to ask what made it great in the first place. And what made it great in the first place was the Great Awakening and the big, bold biblical preaching that happened all throughout colonial America leading up to the Declaration of Independence. 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
28: Good morning. Originating, as always, from our flagship station, WMAL, in Washington, D.C., but today, still in Gotham City, New York, where the communists have taken over. It's Larry O'Connor here from the Relief Factor Studios. Good morning. The world exploded yesterday after we went off the air as a dozen or so Supreme Court decisions came down. We knew it was going to happen. This is what happens. And they always do it at 10 a.m. when we go off the air. So I've had to wait 23 hours to get to it today. And we will. We've got plenty to talk about. Is the birthright citizenship now a done deal? Is it over? Should we be blackpilling over this? Well, Kurt Schlichter doesn't think so. He actually has an interesting perspective on it. He's going to join us coming up in the 8 o'clock hour. Jim Campbell is with Alliance Defending Freedom. He's going to talk about all the clients involved and some of the unspoken stories related to the transgender athletes cases that we came out on the right side of. Carrie Severino is also going to join us. They're both in the 7 o'clock hour. Right now, though, we're going to go right to that transgender athletic story, something that I think a lot of people care deeply about. And we're going to do it from the legislative perspective, because unlike Roe v. Wade or other major decisions from the Supreme Court, this does not affect a federal law and therefore has a sweeping consequence for every single person in this country. No, this just basically allows states to put limits on the participation in sports based on gender slash sex. And that means state by state, there will be different laws enacted. And joining us right now is one of the lawmakers from the state of Maine who has taken this up as a personal cause for the last couple of years of her career. A friend of the program, State's Representative Laurel Libby, joins us now. And first of all, congratulations. I think you must have been thrilled when you saw the Supreme Court come down with this decision. From your perspective, break it down here for us, how these laws in West Virginia and Idaho that have now been upheld, what does that say to you in terms of what you can do in any other state in the union?
0: This was a huge decision yesterday and such good news for the entire country, even states like Maine, where it doesn't have direct immediate ramifications. But 27 states have passed laws that protect women and girls, that ensure a fair, safe, and level playing field. And so those states have now been affirmed. They have the right to pass these laws. And states like Maine that have yet to pass laws protecting our women and girls, we should follow their example, follow their lead, follow what Maine citizens want, and pass similar laws.
28: You know, it's funny. My initial instinct when I saw this go by yesterday was, oh, this may be good news for Democrats because it takes the issue off the table politically, because they don't want to talk about it. It's the last thing they want to talk about. It's a political death knell for them. But now I realize, and after I read a little bit, it's like, oh, whoa, wait a minute. Actually, this makes it even more politically viable, because basically every state, including a deep blue state like Maine, like yours, Representative Libby, you now have every right to take up this debate and put Democrats back on the hot seat. They can't say it's unconstitutional. They can't use the fig leaf that this is a problem with equal protection.
0: And that's one of the arguments that they made last year when they killed every bill that came before us regarding protecting girls' sports. They said, well, this is unconstitutional. And you're right. Now they can't make that excuse. They have no excuse whatsoever to not pass legislation ensuring a fair, safe, and level playing field in Maine. So it'll be interesting to see what the next excuse is. However, in Maine, we do have a ballot initiative pending. It will be on the ballot this year or next year, where Maine citizens will get to make the decision instead of the legislature.
28: Now, first of all, what do the polls look like? Because I can't make sense of Maine sometimes. Forgive me. It's a lovely place, and you're a lovely person, and most Mainers are lovely people. But I can't tell where they stand on things politically sometimes. Do you have a sense of how Mainers feel about this issue and where they might come down politically?
0: Of course, Democrat Governor Janet Mills and the Augusta Democrat majority do not align with Maine citizens. Polling is very clear. Two-thirds of Mainers believe that biological males don't belong in girls' sports. This is common sense to Mainers. It's only the extreme left that follows this ideology in our state. And I have to tell you, back in 2024, we only lost the majority by 60 votes across the entire state. Wow. So while the left is advancing this extreme ideology, that majority is not as wide as some might think.
28: Right. Well, that's actually quite insightful and quite fascinating. And it sort of blows away the myth that this is, you know, I always call this a one of the culture war issues and the thing that really just appeals to the deep red states. No, this you just said it yourself. It's common sense. It's logic. And if you're politically against something that is common sense, that tends to not work out for you on election day, I would think.
0: The Democrats are counting on things going their way every 2 years when the legislature is reelected. But over time, we've seen that there is this shift coming. Whether that means majorities in 2026 or not, I can't promise you that. But we do see this shift coming, and I do believe our state will be red before too long.
28: So when you said, and again, you've spoken so passionately about this, and you got punished by your legislature, if I remember. Didn't you get, like, silenced and excised, and they tried to violate you from being able to even bring up this issue on the floor?
0: Yes, I was censured, which in our state currently means that you cannot vote or speak on the floor. And I had to take my case to the Supreme Court in order to be able to represent my constituents.
28: Amazing how women's voices are silenced when they try to speak up about this, to defer to men who, for whatever reason, and I have compassion for people who are so confused that they believe that they're the other sex, so that those men can have some imaginary rights in these realms. So when you saw this decision come down, just on a personal level, what does this mean to you as a woman? And I'm assuming that did you play athletics as well when you were in school? I mean, this is... It's such a deeply emotional

0: impacted immediately by this decision. I honestly didn't expect that personally I would feel much of anything. But yesterday was a huge day. It was a little bit emotional. It was very exciting. Because we have seen, we've seen at the federal level a go along and get along with the Biden administration putting this radical agenda out there.
1: Yeah.
0: And so to see such a dramatic turnaround in the last couple of years, it is incredible. And it's such a weird thing, Larry, to be sitting here as a Republican state representative and be the feminist in the room
1: right
0: here in Maine.
1: Right. This is a huge victory for women. And it's the conservatives who get to celebrate it. And actually, that's actually right on brand, in my opinion. So to me, that there are three major aspects of the gender agenda right now that we're fighting out against, especially with regard to athletics. And I want to address each of them, if I could, in our final couple of minutes. The first one is competitiveness. And this is the one I think Democrats try to weasel. We saw Gavin Newsom do this. Well, obviously, it's not fair to have transgender women, as he calls them, competing against women because they have a competitive advantage. And that is an issue. That's a big part of this, I think, because this has robbed young women of opportunities that they otherwise would have through women's athletics. And that's kind of a big deal, right?
0: Absolutely. And they try to downplay that. Like, oh, well, it shouldn't be about competition. It should be about inclusivity.
1: Right.
0: No, it's about competition. I was a mediocre athlete, and I can't imagine the folks who excelled in my sport having those opportunities taken away from them. Utterly unfair.
1: Like I said, that's the easy one. I mean, because everyone realizes that everyone knows it, even though the left tries to lie about that, too. Oh, there's no science to show that these men have a competitive advantage. It's ridiculous on the face of it. The second is the safety issue, or the privacy issue, for that matter. Young girls should be able to be in a private space. If they need to disrobe in a locker room, they shouldn't have to worry about being exposed to a naked man or exposing themselves to a naked man. That's a big issue, and Democrats don't really want to touch that part of it, right?
0: No, they don't. They pivot and say that it's, Republicans wanting to look at genitals. It's a ridiculous argument. Actually, we'd be quite content to leave all genitals out of it if they would simply stop putting this radical agenda forward. That would make all of us very, very happy.
1: Yeah.
0: The thought of having my child, my daughter, in a locker room with a male exposing themselves infuriates me.
1: Absolutely. Amen. All right. In our final minute, this is the third one, and it's the one that nobody ever wants to talk about, really. But it's more fundamental. This is about the truth. We need to just acknowledge the truth that men and women are not the same. And for whatever reason, a man or a woman, for that matter, is going through a process where they believe in their head that they are, in fact, what they are not. We need to stand for the truth. And I think that we need to keep coming back to that point, Representative.
0: We do. And here's the truth, Larry. Boys are boys. Girls are girls. Both may participate in sports.
1: Yes.
0: No one is being banned from anything. Everyone may participate, but they may participate according to biological reality. And that is as the sex that they were born.
1: The sex, yes. It's funny. It's the truth. It's a fundamental truth. And it's a truth that each and every one of us recognized inherently when we were toddlers. We knew that there was a difference between ourselves and our sisters or our brothers. Laurel Libby, state representative in Maine, good luck with the fight. Keep us updated. We're excited to see where the state is going. We're excited to see where you're going. I appreciate you joining us.
0: Thank you so much.
1: Speaking of the truth, in a moment, we're going to show you how the mainstream media covered this story. Not a whole lot of truth out there, but that's why you come here. It's O'Connor and Cohen.
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3: 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We've invited prominent Americans to share their perspective on why this year's 4th of July celebration is so important. 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
4: 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And it has brought the blessings of God. We don't look the same. We don't have the same accent. We're a nation of immigrants. We're a melting pot. But those values have bound us together. And I think we're at a tipping point. I'm deeply offended by people that say those Christian values should not be a part of our story. It's our heritage, and I will not relent. It is what shaped this nation, and we've got to find the courage to go back and tell the truth.
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9: Larry O'Connor here in New York today. And I try my best to remind you why you keep coming back here to O'Connor and Company. I try my best to keep reminding you why this is where you want to be on this station that you're listening to on the radio, or the station that you're watching, Salem News Channel, on your streaming device, because of the garbage you get everywhere else. Here is how NBC announced this decision yesterday. They literally gave their viewers a trigger warning because of the language in the Supreme Court decision. What language was that? Well, here, take it away, NBC.
10: Rarely does a day go by here at the White House when the president doesn't
9: rail against the participation. That's not the one we want, guys. We want clip five, please, is the one we want. Number five, please.
11: The terms that we're using here during our reporting, biological male, biological female, the high court put those terms in quotations in their decision and their dissent. But just so you know, we're using those terms from the decision itself, biological male, biological female.
9: That was their special report where they broke into regular programming. Just so you know, we're not using those terms because we want to. They're in the biological male. By the way, why did SCOTUS put it in quotation marks? Like there's something, you know, I bet they had to negotiate over that because Ketanji Brown Jackson demanded that there were quotation marks. But then even worse, here's how ABC addressed it. This is cut three, please.
10: You had the exclusive interview with Becky Pepper Jackson, the transgender athlete at the center of the West Virginia case. She will no longer be able to participate on her track and field team.
12: That's right. A 15-year-old, the only known openly transgender student and athlete in the state of West Virginia, bravely brought this case to the Supreme Court, insisting that she had an equal right to play with the girls. But the Supreme Court today, 6-3 decision written by Justice Brett Kavanaugh, said states, school districts can draw lines based on biological sex when it comes to sports teams in schools. And so that is a setback for Becky. 29 states that have similar laws as West Virginia will continue to stand. And I will note, Kira, that 21 states don't have bans on transgender athletes. Those are unaffected by this decision, but certainly a blow to that transgender community and student athletes on this last day of Pride Month.
9: Not only on the last day of Pride Month. Oh, the deepest cut of all. The entire story is told through the perspective of the transgender activists and what a disappointment they've been. Not once do they mention the actual girls that were affected by this, and they showed the pictures of this student, Becky Pepper Jackson, a teenage boy who is clearly going through some level of confusion at best, and maybe even psychological distortions at worst, thinking that he is a girl. I mean, of course, he is referred to as she in that report, and all of the devastation that, and the photographs that were played during the report show Becky Pepper Jackson as an athlete. What was the athlete, or what was the sport? Track and field. Not running, not sprinting. Discus. And other types of, you know, heavy throwing type sports where men have inherent advantages. That's how ABC News decided to focus the story. I'm going to take a different approach. I want to tell you about Adelaya. Adelaya is a young girl in the same school as Becky Pepper Jackson. Adelaya was the client of Alliance Defending Freedom. We're going to speak with one of the attorneys from Alliance Defending Freedom coming up in the next hour. Kristen Wagner with Alliance Defending Freedom posted on social media that no one in the media is going to talk about little Adelaya. They're also not going to talk about how Becky Pepper Jackson defeated 470 other girls 1,400 times during Becky Pepper Jackson's career in high school track and field in West Virginia. Becky Pepper Jackson won the state title as a man competing as a teenage girl. Also, Adelaya was sexually harassed in the locker room by Becky Pepper Jackson. That didn't come up in ABC News' report. Adelaya stopped playing school sports, the sport that she loved, because of Becky Pepper Jackson's ongoing presence in girls' sports and in her private spaces. But that's how the media addresses these stories. Not like I am right now, not talking about the young girl who was sexually harassed in a locker room and had to quit the sport she loved as a high school athlete because a boy bullied her and harassed her, disrobed in front of her, and denied her her opportunities. That the media won't do, but we will, and we will continue to do so courageously, like Adelaya. Hey, I want to tell you about my friends at BestHotGrill.com, who make the amazing Solair infrared gas grills. 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
13: The candidates running for governor will be face-to-face in the coming weeks.
14: Democrat Javier Becerra and Republican Steve Hilton will meet at the Sacramento Summit in August. The two are said to be laying out their agenda for the state as the two battle it out for California's top political gig. Becerra is going into the summit with the endorsement of the California Democratic Party, which most delegates had originally backed then-Congressman and candidate Eric Swalwell.
13: That's Jason Campodonia, and I'm Larry Marino in the Answer Newsroom.
3: Salem Media Group Los Angeles and SRN News presents our Faith and Freedom series. We've invited prominent Americans to share their perspectives on why this year's 4th of July celebration is so important. Here's Jack Graham, senior pastor at Prestonwood Baptist Church in Dallas.
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0: Larry O'Connor, O'Connor and Company here. We're in New York, but of course we're broadcasting out of our flagship station, WMAL in D.C. all the time, no matter where I am, but still originating out of Washington. And coming up in the next hour, we're going to speak, well, like I said, to Jim Campbell, Chief Legal Counsel of Alliance Defending Freedom. They represented that little girl who had to quit sports because of a boy in her locker room. That's the story you're not hearing in the media. We'll talk to their attorney, her attorney, coming up in the next hour. Also, Carrie Severino, one of the best Supreme Court analysts. I think she clerked with Clarence Thomas. She's fabulous. She's going to break down all of these decisions. That's coming up in the next hour. Joining us right now, as he always does at this time, when we're lucky, it's the one and only legendary syndicated columnist, Cal Thomas. Cal, here we are. It's Independence Day week, and it really is exciting in Washington and in New York, by the way. New York played a big part in the revolution in this first week of independence. And we're talking about truths that are self-evident. And yet it took a Supreme Court ruling to affirm one of the most basic biological truths that are pretty self-evident for any child growing up when they start discovering that they're different as boys and girls. It took the Supreme Court to affirm that yesterday. What 250 years later, what truths are still yet to be self-evident?
1: Yes, well, Ketanji Brown, who can't define what a woman is, should have recused herself from that decision, yes. I think.
0: Well, I don't know. She had a pretty strong opinion, Cal. I think she took a biology class since her confirmation hearing.
1: Really? Well, that would be good to see. But this is all part of a bigger thing. You know, I remember a talk that the late Bishop Fulton Sheen gave several years ago at the National Prayer Breakfast. It was 1979, and he said, how do you define a football field? And he answered his own question by its boundaries. We are rapidly removing all kinds of boundaries, economic boundaries, moral boundaries from our country. And we're wondering why we're getting some of these crazy people elected in the Colorado election yesterday, more socialists elected. William Bennett was ousted as senator. You've got that crazy woman who thinks we deserve 9/11 and Israel deserved October 7.
0: Yeah.
1: I mean, this is nuts stuff, and it's sweeping the country, and we better get ready for it because it's already here.
0: Yeah, that woman you're referring to, I saw people in the media saying she's had anti-Israel views. No. She's pro-Hamas. There's a big difference. You can go ahead and listen. I'm pro-Israel. If you disagree with Israel, if you're anti-Israel, I'll have that discussion. But when you're pro-terrorist, that's a different thing, isn't it, Cal? I would think.
1: Yeah, and anti-Semitic. You know, the left is trying to separate. Well, yeah, I'm against Israel, and but it's different than being anti-Semitic. No, it's not. The two go together. It's like saying, well, I'm for rights for black people, but I also believe in the Ku Klux Klan. Excuse me?
0: Yeah. I wonder how you think. Let's start with the transgender story, because there are a lot of Democrats who try to keep their political office or try to run for political office, and when challenged on this issue, if they're in a red state or a red district or a purple district, they can always avoid the question on the transgender stuff and say, listen, I understand, I'm sympathetic, it's not good for competition, but it would be unconstitutional to ban. This is an equal protection thing. Well, they can't use that fig leaf anymore, Cal. And I wonder how this might affect the elections coming up in November.
1: You know, well, it's a good question. Things change awful quickly, and the anger against Trump has become so irrational that you can't have a conversation and haven't been able to have a conversation for several years about what Trump has actually done. You may not like his personality. You may not like his name calling, but he's actually getting things accomplished. Closing the border was a big deal. The problem now is with the Supreme Court allowing birthright citizen, you're going to have planes full of pregnant women coming to Guam and having their babies become instant U.S. citizens, and all of the problems that's going to create. Look, I hate to use this analogy because some people are going to see it as racist. Coffee is black. My coffee here is black this morning. If I start pouring cream into the coffee, it dilutes the coffee. If I pour enough cream into it, it replaces the coffee. We have a country, the United States of America, that was built on shared values, shared faith, more or less, and a shared idea and vision of what we should be. This is why we've lasted 250 years. And there are people like these socialists now who are running, who openly say they want a different America. They want to destroy America. Remember, Barack Obama said he wanted to fundamentally transform America. He never said what was bad about it. He just wanted to fundamentally transform it. And now the socialists have picked it up and are running with it. We're in deep trouble. We may not make it to 300.
0: Well, in this Colorado victory that you mentioned last night in the primary, upending a 15-year veteran for the Democrats who actually had some seniority and actually could get something done for a party, even if they were in the minority. That's how the House works. That's not, everyone was writing to this office saying, well, that's New York Democrats, but that's not the same. This is Colorado. That's not New York City, Cal. This is a real canary in a coal mine situation.
1: Colorado used to be a fairly conservative state, or at least a purple one. They had Bill Armstrong as a senator there for many years, two terms, and he had two terms in the House before that, I recall. Yes, they had Gary Hart, but it was a fairly reasonable, balanced state. Now they're going all crazy, just like New York, like California, and like Illinois. I mean, you can't sustain this kind of thing.
0: It's amazing, 20 years after legalizing pot, that they've all gone out of their minds in Colorado. Maybe there's a connection.
1: There's a connection, Larry. There is a connection. And now there are proposals to go national. Do we need more people who are out of their minds in America? Please.
0: I got to tell you something. I do love New York City. I used to live in New York. I've been here for 2 days, and it's hot summer, so, the city starts to smell a little bit. But usually, it's the smell of garbage and urine, because it's New York City. I got to tell you, Cal, the marijuana smell, every block, no matter where you go, if you're walking around outside, forget about having fresh air, because everyone reeks of pot in this city.
1: Well, you don't have to buy it for yourself now. You can sniff it off of other people. I mean, we've gone from knives on the subway to pots on the street. It is crazy. It really is. I wouldn't live in New York. I mean, it used to be, it's a wonderful town. The Bronx is up, the battery's down, the people riding a hole in the ground.
0: That is On the Town, ladies and gentlemen, the great Leonard Bernstein musical. Lyrics by?
1: Kelly Frank Sinatra.
0: And the lyrics? Comden and Green wrote the lyrics. Thank you very much.
1: That's it.
0: Very
1: they
0: proud. All right, let's turn to your show. Let's quickly get off of Broadway musicals before I get notes from every program director around the country and get to your column this week. It's running on July 2nd, and it's about Independence Day. Cal, give us a little preview about your reflections here 250 years later. First of all, it should be noted, Cal Thomas actually covered that signing. I believe that you were on the John Hancock beat that day, weren't you?
1: You should see me in a wig. I look really good.
0: I can believe it.
1: Yeah, well, you mentioned earlier, Larry, the great words in the Declaration of Independence, self-evident truths. Now, what is self-evident today, and what is truth, as Pontius Pilate once said when he had it standing before him? These are now debatable things. No, they're worse than debatable. We don't even debate them anymore. They're personal. They're subjective, not objective. So you even have in schools we've seen around the country, if you say 1 and 1 is 3, we're not going to give you a failing grade on it because it might make you feel bad. We don't have valedictorians and salutatorians in our schools anymore because the underachievers might feel bad. This is all anathema to the founders. I mean, here's you remember the famous quote from John Adams about the Constitution and the declaration upon which it was founded. He said, our Constitution was made only for a moral and religious people. Yeah. It is wholly inadequate to the government of any other. All that's gone out the window now. Religion is to be, not even mentioned in public. So I go back and look at what the founders said 250 years ago and ask Americans to reconsider them. They worked for 200 plus years. They can work again if we'll embrace them again.
0: You also pulled, I really pulled this out of you. I got a preview of the column, boys and girls, I'm special. You quoted James Madison as well. James Madison said that its citizens lacked the sufficient virtue to govern themselves. Mm-hmm. Nothing less than the chains of despotism could stop us from destroying each other. That put a chill up my spine when I read that, Cal, because I feel like that's oftentimes the road we're walking down.
1: That's right. And Madison, in another context, also said, if men were angels, we wouldn't need government.
0: Right.
1: But men are not angels, as we see every day.
0: No, they are not. Well, given that, and given the idea of, and you dwell on this a little bit in the column in a very thoughtful way, the idea of natural rights, are we even allowed to use terms like natural rights anymore in our political discourse? Because that drove the entire idea of America, that we have these rights from God, not handed out by governments or kings. These are our rights, and the Constitution is there to protect us from the government taking them from our citizens.
1: Yeah, well, once again, I recall, and I think I've used it before on this show, the great words of G.K. Chesterton. The danger when men stop believing in God is not that they'll believe in nothing, but that they'll believe in anything. And that's what we are today.
0: Yeah. So what's your advice to parents right now navigating their way through this Independence Day? And I think that we would all agree that they need to, especially this year, take a step, a moment, pause with your family and not just say, oh, yeah, this is a great day for fireworks. It's a great day for cookouts. This is a great day because of the birth of our nation. What should parents be talking to their kids about, Cal?
1: Well, you'll recall one of Ronald Reagan's famous lines, and he had many of them. We're only one generation away from losing it all. Freedom isn't the natural state of humanity. We've got to get our kids and grandkids out of these re-education camps. They don't be, and meaning public schools and a lot of universities that reteach the history of America, which is really not the history of America at all. If you want to hand this country over to your children and grandchildren that looks anything like that which you have received from the greatest generation, you cannot put them in these camps that teach them, yeah, you may think you're a boy, but you're a girl.
0: Yeah.
1: America is an evil country because it once had slaves. You just can't do it. And so the future of the country depends on you. We have school choice in almost 50 states now. I think it's going to go national. If you don't have the money, you can get it. Where I am in Florida, we have a great school choice program started by former Governor Jeb Bush years ago. It's working incredibly well. This is the key to the future. If you want more socialists, then keep them in the public schools and the universities. If you want to get back to the principles that founded America, get them out.
0: Cal Thomas, syndicated columnist, conservative thinker, living legend, and a lot of people don't know this, he was the standby for Ken Howard on Broadway for the original production of 1776 back in 1968.
1: Boy. You know, when I first saw Hamilton, I didn't know that all of our founders were black.
0: Yeah, who knew? You know, that really does change things quite a bit. Happy Independence Day, Cal. It's always
1: you
0: a pleasure
1: Larry.
0: To talk with you. Thank you, Cal Thomas. Cal Thomas, boys and girls. Actually, by the way, speaking of that, just to swerve back to Broadway musicals, two good video presentations, movies that you could watch with your family. Hamilton's actually not bad. But even better, 1776, the musical. It's brilliant. It's phenomenal. And you'll love it. Watch it with your family. O'Connor and Company.
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5: Foundations of Freedom, a look at America's founding principles and the leaders who shaped our nation.
6: March 4th, 1865. The Civil War was nearing its end. The nation was exhausted, divided, and grieving. On that day, President Abraham Lincoln delivered his second inaugural address, just 700 words spoken in about 7 minutes. 41 days later, Lincoln would be assassinated. Yet the words he spoke that day still echo through history. In that brief address, Lincoln referenced God 14 times, spoke of prayer, and quoted scripture repeatedly. He reminded Americans that both sides of the conflict shared a common faith, saying both read the same Bible and pray to the same God, and each invokes his aid against the other. Lincoln understood that political division alone could not explain the nation's crisis. More than 160 years later, America still wrestles with division, truth, and our dependence on God. The question is whether we'll remember the wisdom Lincoln left behind.
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0: We are coming up on our two-month anniversary of our program, modifying our format a little bit and going national with the Salem Radio Network, and it's been a great ride. It's been fantastic. But, you know, there have been minor tweaks to the show to sort of accommodate the national audience and the different network that we're on now. And so we've got longtime listeners who have been, I've been fortunate enough, blessed enough to have in my life for the last, 14-plus years in the greater Washington area. And I actually ran into one of them in New York yesterday who said that they liked the show, but it does sound a little different. You know, it's a little, and I said, well, what exactly is different in your mind? And they said, and I put it bluntly, I don't have as many segments where I get really awkward because I'm obsessing over a beautiful woman. This has been part of the show for quite some time. I make it weird, is what I've been told by various people in my life, that I'm reporting on a woman, and only when the story involves her beauty and her physical appearance, that, you know, listen, I'm your typical straight guy, just like that straight guy right next to you there, or just like you, and when you see a beautiful woman, it's hard not to start to babble and look at my executive producer Heather Hunter, who, by the way, is also a beautiful woman, is giving me the side eye right now because she knows that this could completely go south now. I can make it weird, and I'm trying not to make it weird. But we are now going to talk about Sophie Cunningham. basketball player for the WNBA, graduate of the University of Missouri, where she was their all-time scorer. I'm trying to keep it on the sports here, Heather. I'm trying to talk about the game. It's all about the game. She now plays for the Indiana Fever, which is the same team that Caitlin Clark plays for. And as you know, Caitlin Clark has become the target of a lot of bullying and a lot of roughhousing in the WNBA, and there seems to be a racial element to it. The understanding is, or the belief is, that the black athletes in the WNBA resent Caitlin Clark because she gets so much attention and she sells out arenas, and they think that it's because she's white. And these black players are like, we've been playing for the WNBA for years. Nobody's coming out to see us. And so instead of being excited that they're all going to be making more money and that they've got their arenas filled, no, they've become the mean girls and really aggressive bullying mean girls. And they've been beating up on poor Caitlin Clark for like 2-3 years now. Recently, a player got suspended for punching her in the throat while she was lying on the floor. And by the way, there was no foul called at the time. Only after the replay went viral did the WNBA do anything about it. So they got a real problem over there. This brings us back to the super hot, absolutely fabulous, and she's occupying my mind at all times, the long-legged, tall, gorgeous, statuesque Sophie Cunningham. Have I made it weird yet? A little weird. Sophie Cunningham is Caitlin Clark's teammate. And she has sort of taken on the role of a bit of an enforcer. She's got her teammates back. And by now, I'm sure you've seen that there was this moment in a game about a week ago where she had a confrontation with one of the players on the opposing team. And Sophie Cunningham just started pointing at the athlete, pointing at the basketball player on the other team that was having this confrontation. And the refs had to get in the middle. All she did was point. She just kept a look on her face, and she kept staring at the athlete, the player who was trying to bully her and bully the team and trying to, you know, get into a fight. All she did was point. It almost had the attitude of, I'm not touching you. I'm not, you know, my brother David used to do that to me all the time in the back seat of the car when my dad was driving. I'm like, Dad, he's touching me. I'm not touching you. And then he put the finger right up in my face. Drove me crazy. He still does it. He's in his 60s, and he still does it. Anyway, there's Sophie Cunningham doing the point, and it became an instant meme. And we weren't going to talk about it necessarily because we thought it was just a flash in the pan. But this thing has taken on a life of its own now. The memes are ubiquitous. They're everywhere. They're right up there with Marco Rubio sitting on the sofa in the Oval Office, and every single one of them is hilarious. And it seems like it's conservatives on social media who are making the most of it, like this one from Moms for Liberty, where Sophie Cunningham is labeled as the mom, and the bullying athlete on the other side of the equation is the teachers' unions. And Sophie just keeps pointing, resilience, and it finishes with a title that says, Moms Never Give Up, and the activist teachers are the losers. And so conservatives have sort of taken the Sophie Cunningham pointing meme and made it their own. And yesterday I saw one. On the day that all the Supreme Court decisions came down, because of AI, you can manipulate these videos so brilliantly. And they replaced Sophie Cunningham with Clarence Thomas in his judicial robes, but he's just pacing back and forth on the basketball court, pointing at all the activist judges, somehow with the exact same expression, that resilient, take no prisoners expression. And that's funny, and I love Clarence Thomas, but not in the same way I love Sophie Cunningham. Not nearly in the same way. Can we talk about how gorgeous she is? There is also a meme of Sophie Cunningham in the place of George Washington on the boat of the famous picture crossing the Delaware, and all the other players on the team are rowing the boat through the frozen waters, and she is pointing the way. And I kid you not when I say that it's right up there with Marco Rubio, because there's another meme of her sitting on the sofa next to Marco Rubio, and they're both pointing at each other. Sophie Cunningham, God bless you. Thank you for making this week bearable. Thank you for joining our club. And thank you for being so hot.
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15: With SRN News, I'm Rich Thomason in Washington. A Democratic socialist beats a 30-year incumbent in Colorado's Democratic primary for the U.S. House.
16: It was a stunning defeat Tuesday for 30-year incumbent Diana DeGette, losing to a 29-year-old former lawyer and Democratic socialist in the 1st Congressional District.
17: I'm Maylock Heroes! We will not wait to take the fight to Donald Trump and the oligarchy!
16: Audio courtesy of KMGH. In other races, U.S. Senator John Hickenlooper fended off State Senator and Progressive Julie Gonzalez. And in the race for Colorado Governor, State Attorney General Phil Weiser won the Democratic primary and is favored to win in November. I'm Donna Water.
15: On Wall Street this morning, Dow futures 110 points lower. The Nasdaq futures down 136. This is SRN News.
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18: The record-shattering SpaceX IPO appears to be driving a home-buying frenzy in L.A. County's wealthy neighborhoods.
19: Real estate agents are reporting a spike in high-end home shoppers in places like Manhattan Beach, Venice, Santa Monica, and Hawthorne, where SpaceX has its headquarters. Shares of SpaceX started publicly trading on June 12th. Since then, many more people are looking for homes costing at least $5 million.
18: That's Daniel Martindale reporting. Larry Marino in the Answer Newsroom.
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1: 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We've invited prominent Americans to share their perspectives on why this year's 4th of July celebration is so important. Here's House Speaker Mike Johnson, who was recently criticized for invoking the name of God in our nation's Declaration of Independence.
25: Is Speaker Johnson putting God above the Declaration? 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But the 250th anniversary of the greatest nation in the history of the world gives us all a grand opportunity to point people back to the founding, back to those principles, and encourage them to go and read and understand it so that we can indeed keep the Republic.
1: Our Faith and Freedom series highlights the ideals that help shape America. Join us as we celebrate America's 250th anniversary. God bless America.
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0: It's Larry O'Connor, and we are broadcasting today from New York City, but of course, our home is our flagship station, WMAL, in Washington, D.C., where we focus on a lot of things happening in that town and how it affects you. And certainly yesterday, it was the decisions handed down from the Supreme Court. We're going to get to almost all of them in a few moments with Carrie Severino, Judicial Crisis Network. Also, in 30 minutes, Alliance Defending Freedom's Jim Campbell's going to join us. Not only did they write an amicus brief, but they also represented one of the girls who was bullied and harassed by the male, trans-identifying male athlete at the center of the West Virginia case yesterday from the Supreme Court. Also, in our 8 o'clock hour, our friend and colleague Kurt Schlichter, one of the senior columnists at Town Hall, he had an interesting take on the birthright citizenship discussion and the future for that issue. And so we'll talk to Kurt about it. He's not blackpilling on this, not as much as many people. Let's take Carrie Severino's temperature and see where she is on that and other decisions that came down yesterday. Carrie Severino, of course, not only with Judicial Crisis Network, but also the co-author with our friend Molly Hemingway of Justice on Trial about the Kavanaugh confirmation. Hi, Carrie. Thanks for joining us. Always great to talk with you.
2: Great to be here, Larry.
0: First of all, because you know Justice Kavanaugh from writing that book and studying that case and everything, he seemed pretty consistent and came through just the way most supporters of the conservative movement would have wanted yesterday, and originalists on the Constitution, would you say?
2: Yeah, and I think in particular, you know, the Wall Street Journal editorial this morning was really calling out his lone concurrence in the birthright citizenship case as a more modest judicial solution that might have allowed the court to save this really thorny question. As an originalist matter, it's the evidence. There's evidence on both sides as to how we should be interpreting the 14th Amendment. He said, we don't even need to get there. Why are we deciding this today? There was a statutory grounds to make their decision. That would have kicked it back to Congress and then saved the court for another day. And the scholarship really is continuing to develop on this issue.
0: And Carrie, almost every single legal expert I've spoken to on this program and personally, because I'm not a legal expert by any stretch of the imagination, so I talk to smart people like you off the record or offline. You educate me. And to a man and woman, they all thought, yeah, we're probably going to lose this one, but they're not going to come down and say that this is enshrined in the Constitution and this is what the 14th Amendment stated from the beginning. But it sounded like, other than Kavanaugh's concurrence, it sounded like that is what they said.
2: Yeah, and to be honest, hearing the oral arguments, I thought that John Sauer, the Solicitor General, was very compelling. I think he did have probably the better of the day in the arguments. But honestly, it did seem like the justices didn't think so. So yeah. I never was really sure whether they would come down on a statutory grounds or a constitutional grounds. At the end of the day, you know, I'm disappointed in that decision. But the good news is we have an originalist Supreme Court where at least they're asking the right questions. They're not asking, what do I want immigration law to look like? How do I feel about the American project? They're asking, what do we think the actual original understanding of this text is? We can agree to disagree on the answer to that question, but that's at least they're asking the right question. And apart from this decision, you know, overwhelmingly, this term has been one where that originalist approach has really shined and brought us back to the proper constitutional understanding of so many provisions.
0: I want to agree with you, and for the most part, but since you raised it, would you hold to that with regard to the election day and receiving ballots and counting ballots after election day decision as well? Because that didn't seem very originalist to me. Election day is election day. Why is this complicated?
2: Well, that one, the good news is the very few decisions that one might consider a loss, for the most part, are statutory, apart from this birthright citizenship case. And the election day case is the same thing. Justice Barrett wrote and was very clear, like, guys, this is not us saying we think elections should be done this way. There's a lot of reasons for election integrity.
0: And the remedy is there. I get that. Absolutely.
2: But that wasn't constitutional. That was a statutory question. Congress can fix that. I think that's one of the many things that was Congress's job is to do that. And the courts, if they keep taking Congress's job from them, it's going to make them even more lazy and feckless than they already are.
0: So I let's get back to birthright citizenship. I want to talk about the remedy here, because this issue is not going to go away, nor should it. And I do agree with the glass half full perspective on this, as my friend Kurt Schlichter wrote at Town Hall, which is, listen, the best thing, if you're going to lose, the best thing is that this was 5-4. That means it was a lot closer than some people thought. Correct me if I'm wrong, Carrie Severino. It sounds like there's three different remedies. Amend the Constitution, kind of a tall order. Number two, follow Kavanaugh's lead here and fix this through the statute. And because it was 5-4, you could now win this if it gets challenged again. Or three, just wait for a new court. Get a new justice on there, because we're at 5-4 right now. Where do you fall in there?
2: Well, the challenge is we're only at 5-4 when you're not counting Kavanaugh. So I think what that means is that middle ground is unfortunately not really on the table. But Justice Thomas, in his concurrent or his dissent, said, I don't think this decision is going to stand the test of time. He has a pretty good track record on flagging things. Now, that doesn't mean you might have a court reconsider it tomorrow, but I do think that means don't take off the table the idea that another court could consider it differently. I think the constitutional amendment, very tall order, that's correct. But I also think is one worth making an effort for, trying to build that supermajority when there's an issue this important in the country. We ought to have that public debate, and we ought to make that effort. And then there are statutory things we can do to start addressing it. People are talking about limiting surrogacy in ways that it's trying to create anchor babies, limiting birth tourism, limiting things like birth tourism to territories, because they don't have that statutory ground or that constitutional ground for citizenship. It's a statutory citizenship in places like Guam or the Marianas Islands. Those are really close to China. They're hubs for birth tourism. Maybe we can cut down in other ways. And then, of course, immigration enforcement.
0: Thank you. This was
2: a great regardless.
0: This was the last question on birthright citizenship, and you've sort of already led me there. I did read somewhere, and please clarify this for me. Could the executive branch right now determine that in territories like Guam or Puerto Rico or the U.S. Virgin Islands, that birthright citizenship is off?

0: right now?
1: I think that's definitely on the table. I mean, it's something that would certainly get people challenging it at the court, but I think that it's a very different legal analysis, and I think that's a great next step a lot of people are talking about.
0: Especially considering how the proximity to China, as you mentioned. All right. We wanted to spend time on birthright citizenship. It was a big one. Let's get to the transgender athletics here first. We've got a lot on that today. Specifically, I want to ask you, this now creates a setup where you've got different states with different rules with regard to women's sports. And when those athletes now compete on a national level, we're going to have some conflict there, right? Could this be a Commerce Clause trigger now in the future?
1: Well, you know, the good news is some of these national organizations, you know, the National Olympic organizations, the NCAA, actually have come down on the side of women's sports and protecting that for biological women. So I think that is a really good sign. But you're right, it does feel strange that depending on what state you live in, you might have to compete against men in sports. And, you know, for anyone who's an athlete or a woman athlete or has daughters in athletics knows how unfair that can be. So yeah. I think the next step in this case, the Supreme Court very importantly didn't say this is an issue for the states, we're leaving it to the states. They didn't say that. They simply said states, there's nothing in the law, there's nothing in the Constitution that blocks states from having laws protecting women's sports. And we know that 27 states already do.
0: Yes.
1: For those 23 states, well, they don't have the excuse of claiming it's unconstitutional. But also, I think that opens up the door for challenges, and I know those are already starting in some cases, against those states for not protecting the equal rights of women to be able to have fair competition.
0: So those who believe this was unconstitutional or that there was some constitutional protection for trans-identifying athletes, they were hanging their hat on equal protection, right? Was this decision narrow to athletics specifically, or could this decision now apply to any other policies that are affecting women's opportunities outside of athletics that are being infringed upon by trans-identifying males?
1: Yeah, there are actually a lot of things in this opinion that are really good for the broader question. One is that all of the justices agreed that in Title IX and presumably then elsewhere in the civil rights laws, that sex means biological sex, and that is a binary. That you know, seems like it should be obvious, but I'll take that as a great win today. That's not something that everyone finds so obvious anymore. I think it's also really important the way the court did its equal protection analysis. I think a lot of these arguments have been relying on the fact that, you know, we know men are generally better in athletics and women stronger, bigger, taller, but there might be some overlap. There's guys who are exceptionally short or exceptionally bad at sports. There are women who are exceptionally strong and exceptionally good. Just because it's not necessarily a non-overlapping Venn diagram, the Supreme Court said, that doesn't mean you have to eliminate that category of men and women altogether.
0: It,
1: under intermediate scrutiny, you can have it where it's a pretty darn good fit, and that's good enough.
0: All right, a couple more decisions that we're going to talk with Carrie Severino about, and about that embarrassing moment, Nina Totenberg, NPR, and the story that was just wrong. We'll get to that coming up next.
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8: It's the best morning show in the country and the best Supreme Court analysis you're going to get anywhere, not because of me, but because of our incredible guests, including the effervescent Carrie Severino of the Judicial Crisis Network, co-author with our pal Molly Hemingway of Justice on Trial. That's a seminal book about the atrocious confirmation hearing of Justice Brett Kavanaugh, a sort of a red pill moment for a lot of people in this country, actually, Carrie. And I love the way you and Molly detail it in that book. Thank you for sticking with us. I would love for you to explain the campaign finance ruling that happened here and how critically important it is with regard to political speech.
9: Yeah, you know, this is a track that the Supreme Court has been on for a long time. The campaign finance laws really were swinging for the fences in ways that people for years have been saying this is impeding on constitutional rights. And one by one, you know, everyone knows about Citizens United, but that was not the only decision where the court has been pushing back and saying, no, you can't limit speech more than necessary. This was a great capstone to some of that. The campaign finance laws limited the amount of coordination even the Republican and Democrat parties could have with their own candidates. And their explanation is, well, this is going to cause corruption. The Supreme Court said, now, wait a minute. If we have to limit, foreign donations, other things like that to stop corruption, absolutely. But the party is going to corrupt its own candidates. And they just said, you can't limit more speech than you have to. This is not necessary for preventing corruption. So parties do have the ability now to spend without those limits to support their candidates. That'll allow a more cohesive messaging and for them to share information in ways that it's going to help not be duplicative on those with the parties and their candidates.
8: Right. And in very real terms, and it applies starting now for this upcoming midterm election, it's going to give a lot of leeway and a lot of flexibility for these various organizations and the political party, which makes sense. I mean, what else is a political party other than the candidates that that party represents? Yeah. And supports. It makes sense that they should be able to share finances across the board. But the larger picture here, beyond how it affects the election, is really sort of a fundamental question of our speech, because you see a lot of politicians running for office right now saying, get money out of politics, get big money out of politics, get, you know, public financing of campaigns. This does a 180 from that kind of political talk.
9: Yeah, I mean, our First Amendment protects speech. That means I can, if I need to spend money for a microphone to speak to you and get my political ideas out there, I can do that. We can't, yeah. We can't block those. Sure, not everyone has speech we like. We might wish there was less political speech, but the First Amendment doesn't allow us to gag our politicians. And, you know, every time people talk about public financing, like that's not normally a way to keep costs down. So I'm not really sure why that would be our solution here, just spending more of our public money on it.
8: I'm hearing a lot of criticism from people I love and respect on the political right, conservatives, who are disappointed with Amy Coney Barrett. And I sort of get it in certain respects, but at the same time, listen, whenever a justice is on the opposite side of Justice Alito and Justice Thomas, I give them the side eye. All right. It's like, I don't trust those guys. But what is your assessment, if you don't mind, of Amy Coney Barrett? Is she getting, does she deserve the criticism she's getting?
9: You know, I think we're dealing with a little bit of Barrett derangement syndrome right now. Yeah, I don't agree with every decision she makes either, but you know what? I don't even, every once in a while, I don't agree with Justice Thomas. It's rare. But, you know, if you're trying to do a good job and try to work down these really tough, thorny legal questions, not everyone's going to end up on the same side every time.
8: Yeah.
9: I'm really concerned that you're looking for the right things. Look, Justice Scalia, her former boss, and Justice Thomas didn't always agree on things either. And Justice Scalia wrote some really bad decisions, actually, that have later been overturned or in the process of being overturned. So we have to make sure we're not getting so frustrated that we forget all the amazing things she's done, voting to overturn Roe versus Wade, getting rid of racial preferences in education,
8: yes,
9: bringing back the Second Amendment, really strengthening presidential power. You know, the list is very long on that side, and let's not lose perspective here.
8: That was Carrie Severino criticizing Saint Scalia, not me. I just want the record to reflect that. Really quickly, Nina Totenberg said Alito was resigning. It turns out that story was wrong. NPR had to retract it. What do you make of that? Was this possibly a bad leak? Maybe Alito did that on purpose to see who leaked the Dobbs decision?
9: You know, that would have been a nice turnabout. She's known for Supreme Court leaks. She's the one who leaked Anita Hill's FBI information before the Clarence Thomas thing. So hard to get past that. You know, I think she had this pre-written because everyone has everything written.
8: Sure, we do that at Town Hall too. Yeah.
9: Exactly. And it sounds like she misheard. But boy, I feel like you ought to double check before you pull the trigger on something.
8: I think maybe Nina Totenberg needs to hang it up after all these years. Carrie Severino, God bless you. Thanks for joining us.
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12: A bill to keep registered sex offenders out of elected office in California is going nowhere.
13: Our bill was very simple.
14: Assemblymember Esmeralda Soria from Fresno.
13: We didn't get the necessary votes to continue moving this piece of legislation that had previously received no votes.
14: She says State Senator Scott Wiener from San Francisco made the argument that some sex offenders are worse than others.
12: That's Jason Campadonia reporting. Larry Marino in the Answer Newsroom.
15: Foundations of Freedom. A look at America's founding principles and the leaders who shaped our nation.
16: March 4th, 1865. The Civil War was nearing its end. The nation was exhausted, divided, and grieving. On that day, President Abraham Lincoln delivered his second inaugural address, just 700 words spoken in about 7 minutes. 41 days later, Lincoln would be assassinated. Yet the words he spoke that day still echo through history. In that brief address, Lincoln referenced God 14 times, spoke of prayer, and quoted scripture repeatedly. He reminded Americans that both sides of the conflict shared a common faith, saying both read the same Bible and pray to the same God, and each invokes his aid against the other. Lincoln understood that political division alone could not explain the nation's crisis. More than 160 years later, America still wrestles with division, truth, and our dependence on God. The question is whether we'll remember the wisdom Lincoln left behind.
2: Salem Media Group Los Angeles and SRN News presents our Faith and Freedom series. We've invited prominent Americans to share their perspectives on why this year's 4th of July celebration is so important. Here's Pastor Rob Hazienza, senior pastor at Coral Ridge Presbyterian Church in Fort Lauderdale, Florida, and president of Coral Ridge Ministries, on why he feels America is a great country.
17: Yeah, I first have to ask what made it great in the first place. And what made it great in the first place was the Great Awakening and the big, bold biblical preaching that happened all throughout colonial America leading up to the Declaration of Independence. So the greatness of America is found in our biblical roots, our Christian heritage, and the opportunities that we now have 250 years later for the church in America to point back to those biblical roots to say, if we have any chance of preserving American freedom, it's through revival and it's through the church in North America waking up to what's happening in our culture.
2: Join us as we celebrate America's 250th anniversary. 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

0: It's Larry O'Connor on O'Connor & Company on our flagship station, WMAL, in your nation's capital, Washington, the District of Columbia. But today we're in Gotham City still. We're in New York. The city's so nice it smells like urine. That doesn't sound right. Is that how it goes? Well, it's true nonetheless. It's just getting worse under the socialists. You know the old, I've got good news and bad news. Well, that's sort of how a lot of people took this last Supreme Court session. And it was mostly good news, a little bit of bad news, a little bit of confusing news also. Most specifically on the birthright citizenship decision, my friend Kurt Schlichter, not known for his rosy, sunny optimism, actually is not blackpilling like so many other people over this decision. He wrote a very thoughtful column about it. He's a retired lawyer, by the way. Actually, do you ever really retire when you're a lawyer? He's a lawyer. He'll be joining us coming up in the next hour to discuss this. Right now, though, I really want to focus on the humanity involved in this transgender athletics decision that was so overwhelming and so good. And honestly, I cared passionately about almost all of the decisions that came down over the last couple of weeks. But yesterday's decision affirming that states have the right to protect women's sports and to protect women, young girls, 14-year-old girls, in their private spaces and in their locker rooms from being invaded by a male. I cared more about that than anything else. And to get to the actual human story behind this, not the agenda, not the money, not the activists, not the people who hold signs and start screaming in your face about what a bigot you are, we're joined by Jim Campbell. Jim is the chief legal counsel at Alliance Defending Freedom. And Alliance Defending Freedom had a very important role in this case, Jim. And I so appreciate you joining us to talk about it.
1: My pleasure. Thanks for having me on.
0: So first, tell me about your client, who was not necessarily a party to the case, but was affected in West Virginia by this transgender athletic policy, correct?
1: Yeah, so we actually have a number of roles in the case. One, we were co-counsel to the states of Idaho and West Virginia, directly helping them defend their laws. But we also represented a number of female athletes. I think the one that you're referring to is Adelaia Cross.
0: Yes.
1: Adelaia is a young girl who was, as a middle school student, required to play alongside a male who identified as a female. That male is the individual that brought the challenge to West Virginia's law. So West Virginia is one of the first states to pass a law protecting women's sports by ensuring that women's sports would be for women only. But at Adelaia School, one of these individuals, a male who identified as a girl, wanted to compete. And so Adelaia was forced to be on the same team with him, to share the same locker room. And that created a lot of issues for her. It cost her the opportunity to compete in championship meets when this athlete took her spot. It cost her the opportunity to have privacy in the locker room when she was forced to change next to this male athlete. And at one point, he sexually harassed her in the locker room by whispering just absolutely vile things into her ears. And so this issue has real costs, which is why it's so important that states, there are 27 of them, have passed laws like these. And now the Supreme Court, in its ruling yesterday, said that these laws are fine and that states can protect women and girls from males and boys invading their sports.
0: Do you have, Jim, thank you for laying it all out there. And I have so many questions for you. But the first one, as a father of two girls, they're still little girls to me. Did you get a reaction from Adelaia and her parents? Do we know what their reaction? Because they have not gone public. They haven't really been all over the media. But do you know how they took this decision?
1: They're ecstatic. Like all the clients we represent two female athletes in Idaho that intervened in that case to help defend that law. And we represent another female athlete in West Virginia. And all four of them, Adelaia and the three others I just mentioned, are thrilled because for the first time in this journey, they were heard by a court.
0: Yeah.
1: For the first time in this journey, Justice Kavanaugh wrote an opinion that spoke beautifully about the plight that they face when they're forced to compete. They're forced to work as hard as they can to earn roster spots, to earn medals, to earn scholarships. And then they're unfortunately forced to play on an unequal playing field when some states were allowing boys and males to come in and compete against them.
0: I honestly, Jim, I wear my emotion on my sleeve sometimes, and I'm starting to tear up thinking about this because you're right. All we hear about is the rights of the trans-identifying athletes in these cases, or you hear about the state and the state's rights one way or the other. But what about the rights of this little girl? And I want to make sure our audience understands exactly what was said here by Mr. Campbell. This is a middle school. Adelaide was, what, 12, 13 years old having to confront all of this. And the school and the adults were not there protecting her and her rights. And it is maddening. It is infuriating to hear it laid out like that. And I'm so grateful to Alliance Defending Freedom. Your organization is so critical and so important in these fights, Jim. Thank you.
1: It's really our pleasure. For too long, girls were told to sit down, to be quiet, to accept this. But there have been some courageous girls who have refused to do that. There have been some courageous parents who have refused to do that. And yesterday was a vindication for them. But I have to say, it's not the end. And it's not the end because, yes, 27 states have decided to protect women's sports, but 23 are not. And so this decision catalyzes some of the efforts that we're engaged in to require those states to protect women's sports.
0: Let's talk about that. That is the next step here, because basically, if I'm understanding this correctly, this does not compel at the federal level every state to now do away with their rules that allow trans identifying, those 23 states. So what is the next step? Do we fight those 23 states in the courts, or do we need to get new legislation proposed? What happens now?
1: I think both. We have to do both. So this is a clear call to legislators in those 23 states that you have the power to address these issues. You have the power to pass laws that ensure women and girls have a safe and equal playing field.
0: Right.
1: So that's the first thing. And the second thing is, yes, there are litigation avenues. So we at Alliance Defending Freedom, we already have three pending cases, one in Connecticut, one in Minnesota, and one in the state of Washington. And in all of those cases, we're arguing that the federal law known as Title IX requires states to protect women's sports. And here's why. Because Title IX says that women and girls must have equal opportunities in athletics, in sports, in education. The only way that for various competitive sports, girls can have equal opportunities is if they are given their own sports and if males are not allowed to compete in them. And so our understanding of Title IX is that it requires all of these states to protect women's sports the same way that West Virginia, Idaho, and the 25 other states that have passed laws doing so have done.
0: And does this decision factor into that at this point? Because you can basically say, listen, Title IX says equal, you know, you have to give these rights. You can't infringe on the rights of girls. And this decision now appears to say a girl means biological girl. So does this decision now play into pretty much any statute at the state level that in some way is trying to redefine what girl means and allow trans-identifying men to pretend like they're girls and get access to those girls' set-asides or whatever is available to girls and their access? Because of this decision, did they firmly say enough of this nonsense, boy means boy, girl means girl?
1: Well, the court did include a footnote, and the footnote said that it wasn't addressing squarely the question of whether, for instance, a state like California or Minnesota must protect women's sports. They said, we're not addressing that.
0: Now, okay.
1: That said, the logic of what the court said is very helpful for the challenges that we're bringing against states like Minnesota and Washington, because it's exactly what you said. The court made clear that sex in Title IX means biological sex. It also made clear that Title IX requires equal opportunities for women and girls, and it made clear that there are inherent biological differences on the playing field between boys and girls. And so when you put all of that together, we think that logically means that states have to protect women's sports, and that's what we're going to be arguing in courts around the country.
0: I said it in our first hour this morning, but I'll say it again, especially this week of Independence Day. Everything you just laid out there about the differences between boys and girls and men and women, those truths are self-evident, if I could use that phrase, Jim. And I think it's appropriate this week to remember that. Jim Campbell is our guest, ADF, Alliance Defending Freedom. I want to pause for a second and tell everyone, ADFlegal.org is where you want to go, because I know you're all thinking, we got to help Alliance Defending Freedom. We've got to donate. We've got to support. We've got to get on their mailing list. We've got to be a part of this, because they're the ones who are fighting this fight. So there's your answer. Go to ADFlegal.org, ADFlegal.org. Jim Campbell, I know you do legal. You don't do politics. But I do want to ask you a question of a political nature. And that is, you know, you get some Democrats who try to act reasonable right now and say, oh, well, of course, that transgender athlete nonsense, that I don't agree with that, but it would be unconstitutional because of equal protection laws. I can't, you know, vote for this thing that bans a trans-identifying man from playing with girls. They can't use that fig leaf anymore. They can't make that political argument anymore, right? Now they actually have to come down on one side or the other.
1: That's absolutely right. That fig leaf, to use your term, has been taken away from them. They cannot hide behind that, because the Supreme Court was clear that there is nothing in federal law, not the Constitutional Equal Protection Clause, and nothing in Title IX that prevents states from passing laws ensuring that women's sports and girls' sports are for women and girls.
0: So now, if a politician, regardless of the party, and I shouldn't have even brought a party into the conversation, but now if a politician supports these laws that allow trans-identifying men to participate in girls' sports, they're doing it because ideologically they believe that that's the right thing to do, or that there's no difference between boys and girls or men and women, not because of some constitutional protection that doesn't exist. That's huge politically.
1: It absolutely is. And I also have to point out that all nine of the justices, if you read all the opinions that came out from the court yesterday, all nine of them recognize that there are inherent differences between the sexes when we're talking about sports. And that's massive. So massive. Some of the dissenting justices thought that maybe those differences could be changed through various drugs and hormones, which that's not true, and the science doesn't support that. But the baseline truth that there are inherent biological differences between the sexes, that was acknowledged by every single justice on the Supreme Court yesterday.
0: Hold on. Even Ketanji Brown Jackson, I thought that she had some sort of like lack of expertise in that arena, Jim.
1: She has her own opinion, and she states other matters, but she did sign on to an opinion written by Justice Sotomayor that recognized that, yes, generally speaking, there are inherent differences between the sexes on the playing field.
0: Politically maneuvered like a man who might have to argue before the justice someday soon. Jim Campbell, Alliance Defending Freedom. Thank you, sir. Appreciate it.
1: My pleasure.
0: ADFlegal.org. Get there. Donate. Get on the mailing list. They're amazing.
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5: 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We've invited prominent Americans to share their perspective on why this year's 4th of July celebration is so important. Here's Pastor Alan Jackson of World Outreach Church on why he believes America is such a special country.
6: 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And it has brought the blessings of God. We don't look the same. We don't have the same accent. We're a nation of immigrants. We're a melting pot. But those values have bound us together. And I think we're at a tipping point. I'm deeply offended by people that say those Christian values should not be a part of our story. It's our heritage, and I will not relent. It is what shaped this nation, and we've got to find the courage to go back and tell the truth.
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5: 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We've invited prominent Americans to share their perspectives on why this year's 4th of July celebration is so important. Here's Jack Graham, senior pastor at Prestonwood Baptist Church in Dallas.
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0: Yeah. I know what you're thinking. You're sitting there and you're like, Supreme Court decisions, transgender policies and athletics, birthright citizenship, mail-in ballots, Save America Act, midterm elections. Get to the real news, Larry. Tay-Tay is getting married. We got to talk about Taylor Swift. No, we do. This is a huge cultural event. This is the closest thing we get to a royal wedding here. Because Taylor Swift, of course, is royalty. Because she's... What was that again? Why is she royalty? Exactly. Oh, because she's rich. That's why. And kids love her. And I don't dislike Taylor Swift. I do get a little bored with Taylor Swift. Music starts to sound a little redundant. But it's fine. I think it's great. And she's marrying a football player who she seems to have emasculated in a pretty horrendous way. But that's fine. Listen, he's marrying a gajillionaire. And she's cute. And I'm happy that we are pro-marriage here on this program. I've done it a couple of times myself. I think people should get married. It's a good thing. It bothers me that they seem to have been cohabitating prior to marriage. They should have gotten married a while ago. I want her to get married. I want her to have tons of babies. And I want that to be a demonstration to all those Swiftie fans out there that marriage is good. Family life is good. And by the way, you don't have to be a gajillionaire to have babies. That's why I'm annoyed that it's taken this long. But there's a lot going on here with this wedding. And I speak to you from the front lines because I am in New York City. And apparently, Taylor Swift and Travis Kelce, the aforementioned football player, are getting married this weekend. And they are hypersensitive and obsessed with their privacy. They don't want anyone to know about this thing. They don't want anyone to bother them. They just want to get married and everyone to leave them alone because it's their private life. So, of course, they're doing what everybody's doing. They've rented out Madison Square Garden. And they've shut down streets in New York City. My buddy Eric Erickson is in town in New York. The reason I'm in New York is because there's a big Barrett Media talk radio conference going on. I did a panel yesterday with Sid Rosenberg from WABC in New York, Mark Simone from WOR in New York, Eric Erickson, nationally syndicated host out of Atlanta, and myself, yours truly. And we're in New York. And Eric is staying at the Chelsea Hotel. Did you hear that? Chelsea Hotel, everybody. I tell you the name of that hotel, the Chelsea Hotel, because I asked Eric, I said, oh, are you leaving today? Today, on Wednesday here, the 1st of July. And he goes, yeah, I got to get out of the hotel by noon. And I said, wait, you're on the air at noon. He goes, yeah, I got to pre-record my show. Can't do it live. Why not? Why can't you just get a late checkout? Oh, because the Chelsea Hotel, the Chelsea Hotel, have you heard that, everyone? The Chelsea Hotel in Manhattan? The Chelsea Hotel has kicked him out because they have to make way for the bridal party. So they're kicking everyone out of the hotel. The Chelsea Hotel. If TMZ would like to go hang out in the lobby, it's the Chelsea Hotel. Go ahead and harass everyone. Because Taylor Swift's bridal party is coming in. They're going to shut down a couple of streets in New York to accommodate the wedding. Because they want their privacy. You know what normal people do when they want to get married and they want their privacy? They don't talk about it. They don't tell anybody. In fact, they go to a church and they get married. And then if you want to have a party, go have a party. But a marriage is not a sporting event, and it doesn't need to be. Or is it a concert appropriate for a 20,000-seat arena? But that's what they're doing. Apparently, there are going to be hundreds of guests. And the guests have to sign non-disclosure agreements. This is the wedding registry. Are you on the bride side or the groom side? Oh, and by the way, have your people look over this paperwork here. Have it back by the end of business today if you need your lawyers. Oh, we do need to have it certified. Just stop. Stop with it. People are going nuts with this thing. And as if July 4th, weekend in New York City isn't mayhem enough. But now they want this to be a huge event while at the same time pretending like they don't want it to be a huge event. And that's what annoys me more than anything else. You want to do this at Madison Square Garden. You want to do this and shut down city streets. You want to do it in the heart of Manhattan, the biggest city in America, and then claim you want it to just be a small, intimate, private affair. You can't have it both ways. I want there to be helicopters, you know, circling over the arena and bothering them at every step of that. I want people to infiltrate and break through the security barriers to release viral videos of them. I want their privacy invaded because they're not acting like people who want privacy. Apparently, Ed Sheeran's going to be there. Gigi Hadid, Carly Kloss, Zoe Kravitz. Of course, it says members of the Kansas City Chiefs organization. No one's named there. Some reports say that 1,000 people might be showing up for this, invited guests for the wedding. They have said specifically, by the way, this whole thing could be a head fake. She's got the money to buy the island. She could be doing a, she could be faking you out. She might be getting married in Vegas. She might be getting married on an island somewhere. And they're just doing this to mess with everyone. Did I mention that the bridal party is staying at the Chelsea Hotel? You might want to go camp out there. According to the sources who know about this thing, there are multiple events, including the rehearsal scheduled for tomorrow night at 6 p.m. That's going to be 100 guests all by itself. The most important thing is they should have done this in Vegas, because then we can put on odds on how short the marriage is going to be. My over under, 7. Take the under.
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6: With SRN News, I'm Rich Thomason in Washington. It is a hot holiday week for millions across the Midwest, Great Lakes, into the Northeast. Intense heat and humidity settling in. There's no immediate relief in sight.
7: It is so humid that it's difficult. Okay, just like in a tent, there's not much you can do but sleep, really, anyways. And it is so humid that it is impossible to sleep, I'm telling you, unless you're just physically exhausted.
6: She was interviewed at a cooling center in Marietta, Georgia. The National Weather Service says conditions more than just uncomfortable, they are downright dangerous. President Trump is pressing Congress to do something about birthright citizenship. This after the U.S. Supreme Court struck down the president's executive order that limited birthright citizenship. On Wall Street, the Dow futures 155 points lower, NASDAQ futures down 1, 44. This is SRN News.
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11: March 4th, 1865. The Civil War was nearing its end. The nation was exhausted, divided, and grieving. On that day, President Abraham Lincoln delivered his second inaugural address, just 700 words spoken in about 7 minutes. 41 days later, Lincoln would be assassinated. Yet the words he spoke that day still echo through history. In that brief address, Lincoln referenced God 14 times, spoke of prayer, and quoted scripture repeatedly. He reminded Americans that both sides of the conflict shared a common faith, saying both read the same Bible and pray to the same God, and each invokes his aid against the other. Lincoln understood that political division alone could not explain the nation's crisis. More than 160 years later, America still wrestles with division, truth, and our dependence on God. The question is whether we'll remember the wisdom Lincoln left behind.
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0: Very good morning to you. 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The heart of the nation's capital, Washington. And in the Relief Factor studios. Today, though, broadcasting from New York City. And it's about to get 104 in New York. And you know what that means? The layer of urine on the sidewalks actually starts to bubble up, and you can actually see an effervescence of the human debris in Manhattan. What a beautiful city. I love it. The communists deserve it. Enjoy, Zohran. Try cleaning up the sidewalks. Almost as exciting as Los Angeles, home of our first guest here in this hour, Kurt Schlichter. Kurt, of course, senior columnist at Town Hall, my buddy, my friend, my colleague, author of multiple books, including the People's Republic series there. Kurt, good morning. How are you, my friend?
18: Well, thank you for allowing me to wake up to be greeted by the image of a roiling cauldron of hobo's former lemonade.
0: Well, you've been to Los Angeles and New York City. You know how it is.
18: Yeah, the term is frescante.
0: Thank you for that. Everyone will be Googling that now on the Beltway. Kurt, yesterday, when the decision for birthright citizenship came down, most of my friends on the right, my colleagues, my pals, my buddies, they were blackpilling. They were ready to burn John Roberts and Amy Coney Barrett in effigy. They were slitting their wrists. They were angry. You took a different path. You're not thrilled with the decision, but your column actually saw very much a glass half full, if not maybe three quarters full. Explain your logic here.
18: Well, I think the best way to describe it for the Democrats is a Pyrrhic victory. It came down. Look, I was expecting, and I want to give you some background. I've only done this law stuff for 30 years.
0: Yeah, I left that off your resume, by the way. Kurt is not only a senior columnist and a retired colonel from the Army, he's also has been a practicing lawyer for three decades.
18: And let's not forget author of the new book, American Warlord, which you should go on Amazon and pre-order, American Warlord, coming out November 3rd. But it was supposed to be a 7-2 decision, maybe an 8-1 decision. I mean, you've got to understand the birthright citizenship interpretation that John Roberts wrote about. And then Amy Coney Barrett signed on, and that the three leftist judges agreed with because it, in this case, supported leftism. Although if anchor babies were about to go out and vote for the Freedom Caucus, you know they'd have been against it.
0: Yeah.
18: Harry Reid was when he put in legislation.
0: Right. Yeah.
18: To end it. This was the common understanding of how the birthright citizenship worked for 150 years. And there's a lot of conservatives out there going, well, but Kurt, the arguments against it are very, very good. Yes. Now, it's been the last 20 years where you've had this scholarship come, and there's been a lot of guys, Ilan Warner being one of the primary scholars on it,
0: yeah,
18: who've done a lot of work on it and really turned things around. Remember, things take a while to turn around. Roe versus Wade took 50 years to overturn. Second Amendment was 100 years where it was, well, if you want to pass a gun law, that's cool, until new scholarship convinced the court otherwise.
0: Yes.
18: And, you know, the Democrats' favorite, Plessy versus Ferguson, of course.
0: Let's explore, that was the Democrats' favorite. Boy, they rode to town with that one.
18: Yeah, they love that one.
0: With their burning crosses in their hoods for decades. Let's talk about gun law. I think you make a very compelling argument, and it pains me to compliment your writing. You know that, Kurt. But you brought up the Heller case here as an example. So Explain this to our audience here, because the Heller case was the first break in the dam there, the way you describe it, that led us to a whole string of decisions since then, right?
18: Yes. Yes. Look, law in the Anglo-American system is based on precedent. You tend to do what has happened before, and the courts are very reluctant to change it, but they will change it if you convince them And it takes time to convince. You have to have academics writing about it. You have judges writing opinions on it. You discuss and debate, raise up new theories, raise up new ideas. And that's what happened with birthright citizenship.
0: For our listeners who don't remember the Heller case, if you could, just for a quick second, give us the quick background on Heller and why that is a good example here of what you're talking about.
18: Well, Heller, the Second Amendment was understood for a long time by most legal theorists and judges to mean that, you have the right to keep and bear arms, but it can be reasonably regulated. That is, if it's a reasonable regulation, well, that's fine. And, of course, that's the lowest kind of scrutiny, rational basis scrutiny. What that means, the judge looks at it and goes, well, it's not crazy. You know, there's a reason for this law, so we'll leave it in effect.
0: Yeah.
18: And that allowed a balancing test, which is, well, guns are dangerous, so we're going to subordinate the right to the need to protect people.
0: Right. Suddenly anything is rational at that point, because the alternative is that people will get slaughtered by guns, so we have to be rational.
18: Yes.
0: Right.
18: But then
0: Heller became that tipping point.
18: Well, Heller was changed it and said, no, Heller said keeping guns is not a second-rate right. It is a first-rate right. You have to look at it with strict scrutiny, and you have to go through a serious analysis to see, and through subsequent cases, is there a historical analog from the time of the founding to regulate guns in this way. In other words, you can't just say, well, I think it's a good idea. You have to say, well, it's a traditional regulation of guns of over like 150 years ago.
0: Right.
18: So we can't just do whatever we want. And this was a revolution that came because of legal study, legal controversy, and legal debate. It didn't just happen, even though there were a lot of us who thought that was the proper way to do it.
0: So using Roe as an example, Roe was passed in, they voted on Roe in 72, I want to say 73. And then for decades, there were other challenges to abortion laws, and slowly it started to chip away. But oftentimes, pro-life activists would lose outright overturning of Roe. Sometimes it was 7-2, then it was 6-3, it kept getting narrower. Here on birthright citizenship, you argue, we're already at 5-4.
18: Yes, we're very close. If one of the five judges goes away for some reason or retires, Donald Trump gets to appoint a new one, and we're going to see birthright citizenship become the new Roe. That is the focus of the Republican Party when it comes to judges. Every judge is going to get the question, where do you stand on birthright citizenship? The old traditional view, which I was taught in law school and never really thought about until new scholarship came along, or the new view, which I have

0: are 4-5.
1: Yeah.
0: Or 5-4.
1: Yeah.
0: And if you look at Kavanaugh, who concurred, he concurred with the judgment. He said, yeah, you can't do it the way Trump did it, which was an executive order. But he specifically said, I don't think there's a constitutional problem with limiting birthright citizenship when it comes to, like, illegal aliens. Interestingly, Gorsuch, who signed on to the dissent outright, said, well, you know, a long-term illegal alien might be a different situation, but certainly birth tourists. So it's not quite as cut and dried, but it's still 5-4. You get, you know, Sotomayor, who's not particularly healthy, decides to retire because of her health. You know, Trump gets another person. We have a very real chance of having a new understanding of the citizenship clause.
1: Could you explain a little bit more about that?
0: Calm down, black pillars.
1: Yeah. Play the long game. We Republicans are in it for the long haul. We've been doing this for 250 years now. What about, and we've only got a couple of minutes left, but can you explain or maybe give us a roadmap for the Kavanaugh path? Is there a path right now, without waiting for Justice Sotomayor to retire, is there a path statute-wise, as Kavanaugh laid out there, that will pass the scrutiny of the Supreme Court?
0: I think it could. Of course, there's practical problems to passing legislation through the Congress thanks to the filibuster.
1: Oh, right.
0: And the fact that we may lose our majority in November. I plan to write about it at town hall on Monday. There may be some executive orders. There may be some legislative ways to limit particularly obnoxious abuses like the birth tourism, the Chinese folks fly in for a day, have a kid, go back to Shanghai, and raise a communist with an American citizenship. I think there are ways to handle that. I think we'll also see limitations on who can come into the country. You know, if you are bulging with child, I expect you to be turned away at the door.
1: That will be an interesting policy development, too, and we'll keep an eye on Stephen Miller there. It sounds like he could hatch something like that. Let's go back to the most important thing. I would have mentioned it, but I didn't realize it was on pre-sale already. 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Totally new. 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You've got a brand-new novel.
0: A new one.
1: Give us the quick pitch.
0: It is... Hey, man, a regular guy watches civilization crash, brings civilization back because he knows a little about Roman history, and he knows his way around an M4 rifle. It's a pretty cool book.
1: Kurt Schlichter.
0: All I can say is ahoy.
1: American Warlord. 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And go to LarryCruise.com so you can take a cruise to the Caribbean with me and Kurt. More to come.
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8: As you know, we've been having a great time celebrating the 250th anniversary of the signing of our Declaration of Independence. This show originates out of Washington, D.C., where the Trump administration has absolutely pulled out all the stops for one of the greatest celebrations. If you're not able to make it down to Washington for this week's festivities, make sure you tune in and you watch. You watch the fireworks, you watch the concerts, you watch all the stuff that's going to be happening, because it's going to be phenomenal. Already has been. And yesterday, something very cool happened on the Mall in Washington, where 13 new statues have been unveiled. I love this. Is that... We don't build statues anymore for our heroes. We don't build monuments for our heroes. In fact, the political left, who dominates so much of the conversation in this country, they want to tear down the statues of our heroes. They want to rewrite our history. They want to, as our, my friend and colleague Dennis Prager says, they want to have a proctologist's view of the founding of America. That's the 1619 Project. That's the we were just a bunch of rich powdered wigged slave owners, landowners who were racist and bigoted and sexist, and those people don't deserve to be honored. Well, not this administration. Just like we can say Merry Christmas again, we can also say God bless America again, and we can celebrate our founding. And what better week to do it, and what better city to do it than Washington, D.C.? So take a look at this, or take a listen, as yesterday in Freedom Plaza, downtown Washington, D.C., 13 new bronze statues honoring those of the American Revolution, 13, that's right, for the 13 colonies. Here's Secretary of Agriculture, Brooke Rollins.
9: For a time, it all seemed hopeless. The tearing down of the statues, the erasing of our great American history. But it also seemed hopeless 250 years ago. When the Patriots first waged the war, they were a ragtag band of rebels standing up against an empire with no real prospect of success. They didn't succeed, as we know, for the most part, for a couple of years. Casualties piled up, territories were lost, provisions disappeared. It wasn't until the summer of 1780 that the tide finally turned in the Americans' favor. Until that point, the odds were long and the cause was hopeless. But some causes are worth fighting for, dying for, and never giving up, even when the prospects themselves are so dim. Because in fighting in the battle, in this case, in declaring independence 250 years from Saturday, you show who you are and what you are made of. The 44 delegates who voted in favor of the Declaration at the Second Continental Congress knew that they were in for a long and a hard fight without any guarantee of success. In fact, likely the opposite of success. They turned aside from every easy path, the submission, compromise, and negotiation that was asked of them, and instead chose the hardest path imaginable, and that was independence. That says something about the strength of their belief and about the nature of the cause itself, that liberty admits and accepts no compromise ever.
8: One of the statues, and that was well done by Secretary Rollins, she's one of the stars of this administration. One of the statues is for Caesar Rodney. 250 years ago today, the final vote was happening to accept and adopt the Declaration of Independence. All the colonies were in line and voted for it, except for one, Delaware. Their delegation was split right down the middle. They had to break the tie. Caesar Rodney, 47-year-old lawyer and a general in the militia, was a delegate to the Continental Congress, but he was back in Delaware because he was suffering. He was dead. He was 80 miles away in Dover. He wasn't dead, but he was on his deathbed. He was dying, stricken. And they needed his vote. Word got back to him in Dover from Philadelphia, and Caesar Rodney, on the evening of July 1st, 250 years ago today, got on his horse and valiantly rode the 80 miles to Philadelphia, his spurs jangling on his boots. He climbed down off of his steed and hobbled into Independence Hall and cast that decisive vote. Risking his life, the first amongst the men in that room to risk his life before they even voted and signed the Declaration. But of course, once they all affixed their name, they were risking their lives as well. Because if the experiment of American independence went south, as it should have at that moment, they all, as Ben Franklin said, would have hung together or hung separately. Caesar Rodney, an American hero, finally gets his statue put back where it belongs after it had been torn down by the radical lefts occupying the Democratic Party. Happy Independence Day, Caesar Rodney. Happy birthday, America.
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12: 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With SRN News, I'm Rich Thomason in Washington. It is a hot holiday week for millions across the Midwest, Great Lakes, into the Northeast. Intense heat and humidity settling in. There's no immediate relief in sight.
13: It is so humid that it's difficult. Okay, just like in a tent, there's not much you can do but sleep, really, anyways. And it is so humid that it is impossible to sleep, I'm telling you, unless you're just physically exhausted.
12: She was interviewed at a cooling center in Marietta, Georgia. The National Weather Service says conditions more than just uncomfortable, they are downright dangerous. President Trump is pressing Congress to do something about birthright citizenship. This after the U.S. Supreme Court struck down the president's executive order that limited birthright citizenship. On Wall Street, the Dow futures 155 points lower, NASDAQ futures down 144. This is SRN News.
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0: while everyone was focusing on the Supreme Court decisions, as well they should be yesterday, and of course we've been diving into them all morning here as well with great experts, by the way, joining us, and I want to extend my gratitude to State Representative Laurel Libby, who has been leading the charge in the state of Maine on transgender athletic policies. She joined us in our first hour. And then last hour, we had Carrie Severino of Judicial Crisis Network and Jim Campbell of Alliance Defending Freedom. And then we just spoke with Kurt Schlichter. While we've been doing our analysis of the Supreme Court decisions, what the ramifications are politically in real terms for moms and dads and taxpayers and citizens, yesterday there was work being done on Capitol Hill right across the street from the Supreme Court. In the House of Representatives, we had a hearing, another hearing, by the way, we can't get enough of them, about sanctuary policies, about sanctuary cities and sanctuary states, jurisdictions in this country dominated by Democrats who have decided to defy federal law. They just can't shake their instinct for secession, can they? And this is in their DNA, these Democrats. And they decide that they pick and choose what federal laws to follow and which ones they respect and which ones they don't. And they have dehumanized and demonized ICE agents. These are federal law enforcement officers who are doing their duty to enforce immigration laws. And the creation of ICE was a bipartisan effort when the Department of Homeland Security was formed after the attacks of 9/11. Democrats helped write the legislation that created ICE. And now these ICE agents are dehumanized on a daily basis by these radicals who have become the establishment of the Democrats. And they are radicals. And they dehumanize enforcing immigration laws that Democrats actually helped write. The Democrat presidents signed into law. And Donald Trump's sin, the Republican Party's sin right now, is that we're actually following the law and enforcing the law. And for that, we get riots in the streets. Or we get these sanctuary policies, where Democrats just decide if they're a governor or if they're a mayor or a city council or county supervisors or what have you, they just decide, oh yeah, we don't like that law. That law makes us feel icky, so we're just going to ignore it. And what ends up happening? Well, criminals get protected. A criminal who is arrested and in custody under any other normal circumstance up until about 10 years ago, that criminal who is in the country illegally and has been arrested for breaking yet another law in our country, that criminal would be handed over to federal agents and they would be deported. But not anymore. Not in certain cities, counties, and states in this nation. That's why Republicans in the Judiciary Committee continue to have hearings focusing on the very real-world ramifications of these un-American, unconstitutional sanctuary policies. Which brings us to yesterday on Capitol Hill. In that hearing room, Jessica Gorman, the mother of Sheridan Gorman, a young college student at Loyola University in Chicago, who was murdered in cold blood, gave her testimony. In Chicago, a sanctuary city. In Illinois, a sanctuary state, governed by a man, J.B. Pritzker, who wants to be president of the United States and will probably run so he can bring those great Illinois policies to all of us. I demand that you pay attention to Jessica Gorman right now, because you need to hear her story. And if you're living in any state that has these policies, you need to echo her story to your politicians who continue to create a climate where Sheridan Gormans of the world can be murdered. Take a listen to her mother.
1: I'm a lover, not a fighter. I'm a lover. I love children. I love pumping people up and making them feel good about themselves. I'm not racist. I'm not xenophobic. We've done everything right, my husband and I. We taught our daughter to be a wonderful, beautiful person. Her love was extravagant. And now I'm going to have to spend my last waking moment, I'm going to have to spend fighting against these policies, fighting for people to say her name. So if you have the courage, please come talk to me. Come sit on that bench. I'll buy Congress a bench. Talk to each other. talk to each other. We shouldn't be screaming across the room. I mean, we also shouldn't say but, because I have to just say, and I understand that you're here for a reason. I don't understand why it's only the Republican side that cares about our American children. And I know that you're a mother. I know that you're a father. I deeply value that. But basically what you just did, what you said was, I'm so sorry for your loss. I have a daughter too. I have a son. I feel your pain. You don't. You don't feel my pain. Because the next words out of your mouth were, but. There's no but. When your child is in the coffin, there's no but. And I need you to understand that. And if you ever want to talk about it, I'm here. I'm going to buy you a bench. I'm going to buy, I can put that on the record. I'm going to buy Congress the bench. And they can come and sit and hold my hand and look me in the eye and explain to me why illegal immigrants are more important than my daughter. I really want to know, because I don't understand. Please, I welcome you. I will listen. I will listen. I care. I care. I just need you to explain it to me, because I don't, and I fear I will never understand.
0: You know, people think that the border issue is done. It's over. Trump won. He closed the border. Let's move on. Let's talk about gas prices. Let's talk about affordability. It's not over. It won't be over. As long as Jessica Gorman has to grieve like that and has to fight, why does she even have to come in and fight for laws being followed and obeyed in this country? The law's already there. And she has to go through this. She should be grieving her daughter. And by the way, the worst part of all of that, and it's heart-wrenching, is the fact that Jessica Gorman, a grieving mother who was testifying before Congress to make the case that our existing laws should be enforced and criminals should not be welcomed onto our streets when they should be deported, the worst part is she had to preface everything by saying, I'm not racist, I'm not xenophobic, but that's what we have to do now. That's what we're reduced to. That we're not allowed to grieve and express our righteous anger at the fact that our daughters should not have been murdered. Our daughters should still be alive if it weren't for the twisted, bastardized political perspective of one party in this country who refuses to enforce the law. And then if you dare to object and say, hey, you know what, your politics ended up killing my daughter, suddenly you are a racist. That you have to defend yourself. Oh, don't get me wrong, I'm not racist or anything. Grieve your daughter without having to grovel to these totalitarians. But that's where we are. I want you to hear a little bit more from Jessica Gorman. She was I just mentioned that her governor, J.B. Pritzker, wants to be president. Jessica Gorman has more right to be president, is more qualified to be president than her governor who put her in this situation right now. Hers is the voice that I would like to hear on a debate stage. But here's a little bit more of this grieving mother yesterday on Capitol Hill.
1: On March 19th, Sheridan went with friends to the lakefront in Chicago because they hoped they might see the northern lights. She never saw those lights. The man accused of murdering my daughter is Jose Medina, an illegal immigrant from Venezuela who should not have even been in this country. And even after committing a crime and having an outstanding warrant, he was left on the streets of Chicago to murder my innocent American child. But this story is not about him. This story is about my Sheridan. It's about how failed border policies, sanctuary city laws, and twisted leaders refused to cooperate with ICE. They sent her to her grave. It's about a government and politicians that forgot their first priority. And the question before this committee is painfully simple. When did protecting our American citizens stop being your first priority? And even more important, why did protecting our American citizens stop being your first priority? I want an explanation. I need one. And I deserve one.
0: Yeah.
1: But first, I want you to know.
0: She is heart-wrenching. And it gets out. I beg you to go to town hall and watch that entire video. We've got it up at townhall.com and on our social media pages as well, and it's amazing. But I want to move to another moment in this hearing. Representative Mike Lawler in New York, who is one of the most moderate Republicans. And by moderate, I mean, you know, he reaches across the aisle. He tries to find bipartisan agreement. He's in a very purple district in New York, and they are throwing a lot of money into that district. So you would think that Representative Mike Lawler wants to, you know, keep his head down and just sort of make his way to Election Day and not rile up the left. But Mike Lawler showed me something yesterday. He showed me that he stands on the right side of this issue and is unafraid to speak up about it. He also showed me that he has no concerns about this election. Because take a listen to what Mike Lawler did in an exchange with Jamie Raskin in this hearing about these policies that are killing American girls like Sheridan Gorman. Take a listen.
2: The same outrage you feel about Renee Good and Alex Pretty,
3: Mr. Chairman,
2: you should feel about Sheridan Gorman and Lincoln Riley and every Angel family in this country.
4: I do feel that outrage.
2: You do not.
4: Do you,
2: because if you did, you would not support sanctuary
4: jurisdiction. Do you feel the outrage about Alex Pretty and Renee Good?
2: You should be ashamed of yourself.
4: You don't belong in this committee.
2: Jamie.
4: You should get the hell
2: You're
4: out of here.
2: Disgrace.
4: You don't understand the rules of the committee. You don't understand the Constitution.
2: I wrote a whole New York Times op-ed about it. You should be absolutely ashamed of yourself sanctuary policies that resulted in their daughter's death.
0: This is what this election needs to be about. Because this is who these politicians are. That's Jamie Raskin screaming at Congressman Lawler because he dared to say, hey, all you want to tell us is talk about Renee Good, who got killed because she interfered with ICE agents, but how about a minute or two on these innocent American girls who are getting murdered because of your policies? And Jamie Raskin's unhinged reaction tells you that he knows they're on the losing side of this. And if every single election this year, especially in those districts that are up for grabs, there's about 15 or 18 of them that will determine who is in the majority in the House of Representatives. If every single one of those districts votes based on the border and immigration policy and sanctuary policy, Mike Johnson keeps that gavel. And if every single one of the Republican candidates brings the kind of passion and fire and intensity that Mike Lawler, and I'm not a, listen, I disagree with Mike Lawler on a lot of stuff. But damn it, he was good yesterday. And this is exactly the passion and the focus and the intensity that every single Republican has to have now to Election Day, or honestly, all is lost. More to come on O'Connor and Company.
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12: 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But sadly, without your help, many will receive nothing at all.
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0: A couple of more things. We've got a great conversation ahead here in a couple of minutes about the incredible contribution that America has made to the world with regard to air conditioning, and how, again, some countries just refuse to jump on board the, you know, what, 70-year trend of air conditioning saving our lives. I do want to do that, but I want to continue to drill down a little bit on this conversation yesterday over sanctuary policies. Please, Republicans, if you're listening, lead with this. Every town hall, every commercial you do, Democrats will open that border again. Democrats refuse to enforce our laws. American citizens are dying because of these sanctuary policies and millions of dollars being wasted on people who should not be in this country, who already broke our immigration laws. They should be gone because of that. And now they're breaking further laws. And this idea, that this exchange with Lawler and Raskin yesterday was so telling. Because Raskin and the Democrats, as you know, they all went and did a vigil. They went and prayed and rented their clothing over the death of these two agitator protesters, Antifa adjacent types, Rene Good and that other guy who was a nurse and who kicked out the taillights of a ICE vehicle the week before he was shot. Because he brought a gun to the ICE protest where he was interfering with federal agents doing their jobs. But all they want to talk about are those two deaths. And they don't want to talk about the thousands who have been murdered by illegal immigrants in this country, murderers, rapists, kidnappers. They don't talk about them who have been allowed to stay in this country and celebrated as dreamers by the political left and protected by the political left, who have killed innocent Americans. To compare those people, those gang members, those thugs, those murderers, the Democrats want to compare them to an ICE agent or a Border Patrol agent lawfully discharging their firearm in the course of their duty as a sworn officer of the United States government. They want to compare this woman, Sheridan Gorman, who was murdered in cold blood as an innocent victim, minding her own business. They want to compare her to Renee Good, who drove her 3,000-ton vehicle right at an ICE agent in the middle of a protest, and in the middle of that ICE agent conducting his lawful duty. He discharged his firearm. He didn't want to. He shouldn't have had to. But to compare Renee Good, who threatened the life of an ICE agent with her vehicle on an icy, snowy road in Minneapolis, to compare her death at the hands of law enforcement to the murder of Sheridan Gorman is so morally bankrupt and so twisted that it is warped. And it defies any moral explanation. But those are the boundary lines of this political discussion. Those are the terms under which this election is taking place. And Republicans need to get that. They need to inject it into their veins. And they will win going away. Make their opponent agree with Jamie Raskin that the real tragedy here is Renee Good, not all of these American women who have been sexually assaulted and murdered by illegal immigrants protected by their party. Mike Lawler, by the way, was not done as he left that hearing room, and it got very heated, as you just heard. Independent journalist Nicholas Bellossi stopped him in the corridor there, and take a listen to this. Go, Lawler, go.
17: Do you mind if I just ask you about the exchange with Raskin, since it's going viral online, just to tell exactly what happened with the committee's rules versus, you know, how you were handling it with the victim's family?
18: This is very simple. We had to listen to their 10-minute diatribes, Pramila Jayapal and Jamie Raskin, in which they dismissed my constituents. They said, "We're sorry for your loss, but we shouldn't even be having this hearing." Their comments were outrageous. They were disgraceful. And I didn't respond to it. I went into my introduction. The fact that they decided multiple times to try and cut me off because they didn't like what I had to say is ridiculous. It's ridiculous. To fully appreciate and understand why Jessica Gorman is here, you actually have to understand what happened to their daughter. And the reality is that they didn't want to hear it. They didn't want to hear what happened to Sheridan Gorman, or that their policies that they support contributed to her death. That's a fundamental fact. But
0: got it. Thank you. There's Mike Lawler being quite fired up, as you heard and as you saw. And that's what we need. Also, by the way, as I mentioned, we mentioned it yesterday, too, Europe continues to defy technology and the science, and they refuse to use air conditioning. France, a Paris politician, blamed America and U.S. air conditioning for the deaths of 1,300 people in her country. She opened a letter saying, "Dear American journalists and social media influencers, for days some of you have been criticizing and making fun of Paris because the city doesn't have air conditioning. This is rich. As the second largest emitter of greenhouse gas emissions in the world, you bear a significant amount of responsibility for global warming and the consequences we in France are experiencing." Your SUV is killing people in France. Or they could just turn on the air conditioner. Talk tomorrow.
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22: We're back. Jen Horn here with my friend Alex Zebkarian, co-founder of Allegiance Gold. 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
1: Good morning, Jen, and the rest of the show. 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That's why I listen to you.
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4: 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Oh, I enjoy you so much. Love waking up in the morning to you. You just brighten my day. You get me going.
0: The Morning Answer is on.
5: Oh, yes, we are. We are on, fired up, ready to go for a Wednesday. Guys, it is July 1st.
0: The Answer. Breaking news.
5: Without further ado, happy July and enjoy your new gas tax. To welcome in the summer with just a whole lot of new you get to deal with. So here we go. California's gas tax now up by 2.2 cents per gallon in accordance with SB 1, the Road Repair and Accountability Act of 2017. What a joke. Mostly because I don't see many road repairs or much accountability, but hey, it's a nice name. And that mandates an annual inflation adjustment. So the increase raises the gas tax now in California to about 63 cents per gallon. So there you have it. Now, if you're going to the grocery store today, another new law in place. California is aiming to cut down on confusion among shoppers. And I don't hate this one, actually. We all know when you look at a package of food, and the expiration date, it used to be just an expiration date. Now there's a sell-by date. So what does that mean? Clearly, you don't throw it out on the sell-by date because they're still selling it by that date. But then how long do you hold on to it? That's what I always wonder. I like, you know, fruit, it's really easy. Fruit, when it rots, it's done. It's over. But, you know, there's a lot of stuff that's tricky. A lot of your prepared packaged foods, probably the stuff we shouldn't be eating. You look at it and you go, that chicken still looks okay, but is it? Is my stomach ready? California now aiming to cut down the confusion among shoppers who are unsure whether food is past its peak quality or unsafe to eat. They say that this is not only creating an economic issue for people because you have to throw away a lot of food, but it also creates a lot of food waste. So now food labeling, this new law starts today. It bans the use of sell-by labels on food packaging, which experts say act as a guide for retailers on how long to display products on shelves, but are not an indicator of whether or not they're still safe to consume. So now they're going to be replaced by two labels, best if used by label for peak quality and used by. I would just tell, give me the used by. I want like a ticker. I want to hear tick, tick, tick, tick. And then when it's over, I get rid of it. Food manufacturers can choose to use either label or both, according to the author of the bill, which is Democrat Assembly Member Jackie Irwin. Now, there's also some changes to streaming. If you stream movies or TV, commercials can no longer be louder than the programming you're watching. That's puts it on par with the rules already on cable television and satellite. Major student loan changes on the federal level. Changes to the student loan system mean some Americans, especially lower income borrowers, will face higher monthly payments on their student loans. Other borrowers will face new limits on their loans. Driverless car communication, that changes today as well. Even driverless cars getting some new rules. Those vehicles must now have a way for first responders to communicate with the remote operator who must be in the U.S. and have a valid driver's license. So there you have it. Some new laws going into effect in July. What are those little things called? Because I'm losing my mind, that run around the station and they run around L.A. and they carry food in a bucket. What are those things called, Dan?
6: The food delivery robots?
5: Yeah. No, come on. They're called something else.
6: Oh, you mean like the specific brand?
5: The name.
6: I'll look into it. I mean, that's just the general, but you want the government name.
5: Hang who'd be all over this? Hot Chocolate Jose is obsessed with those food delivery robots. Let's see. What are they called? Come on. There's got to be a name. Anyway, those dumb robots. I was down at Fox on Friday. And as I was coming home, I'm waiting to turn left. Kind of, you know, it's Friday night in wherever I was, West LA. Is that what we call it? And this, as I'm getting ready to turn, because the crosswalk is clear, I'm making a left-hand turn. This food robot guy just jets right out in front of me. And I thought, who's driving you? Who are you? Some drone operator in the Philippines, I would imagine. 855-785-8255.
0: The Morning Answer Studio Update.
6: I mean, there's Starship, Coco, Serve Robotics, Dot, KiwiBot, and then they all have individual names. I just saw one named like Scott and Greg.
5: Oh, gosh. Okay. Well, I don't know who I almost hit. Maybe it was Greg.
6: It's probably Bill.
5: Darn it, Greg! Good morning, by the way, to morning listener Greg, who sometimes is out there listening at this early hour.
6: Not sure he's pleased to have a robot named in his honor.
5: What was that?
6: Not sure he's pleased to have the robot named in his honor. Depends on how he performs, you know.
5: He's definitely, he's an artist. He's a much better welder than he is a food robot guy. That's it. All right, let's get into the breaking news as well. So you got the new tax stuff coming in, new gas tax, new laws in California on July 1st. But you also have the brand new, if you can believe it, Teddy Roosevelt did not have a presidential library. Well, he does now, and President Trump is headed there. He's visiting North Dakota today to see the Theodore Roosevelt Presidential Library, which just by looking at the outside of it looks a whole lot nicer than the Barack Obama Presidential Center. Don't call me a library. This is a facility that explores the 26th president's life. It's built in the rugged, lonely landscape where he built his conservation values while ranching and hunting in the 1880s. It's 96,000 square feet, and it opens this weekend, which is kind of cool. Part of the 250th birthday of America, of course, the anniversary of the Declaration of Independence. But President Trump is coming early to see the project. The Interior Secretary, Doug Burgum, invited him out. He was the governor of North Dakota, and he wanted to show the president what was going on here. All living presidents were invited to the grand opening of the library, which joins more than a dozen other libraries around the country. Remember, we have Ronald Reagan, Richard Nixon here. We've got Franklin Roosevelt in New York, Herbert Hoover in Iowa. The Obama Presidential Center recently opened. That's not a library, in Chicago. And so it'll be kind of fun. The first visitor will be President Trump, and the executive director will speak at an amphitheater at the event run by Freedom 250. So it's kind of fun. Also, President Trump, I believe, took the new plane today. So the very first time that he is flying on the new Air Force One. He's getting ready to board the plane just a few moments ago and gave us some news. Listen in.
7: The privilege of flying it, and I have a privilege also of flying it. But this is the first flight. We're going to the Teddy Roosevelt Presidential Library opening, and that'll be very good. That'll be a lot of fun. But I think, you know, to be honest with you, I'm excited about the first one. It's something nobody's ever seen anything like it. Even you people with all your experience and all of your talent, you will never see anything like this. So they just completed it. They made it appropriate for a president. That means the security and all of the different bells and whistles they put on. Very complex stuff, but it's really quite something. And this is a plane that the United States of America should have. Our Air Force One was 35, 36 years old, and it would be parked next to the new ones like this, and it really didn't look appropriate for our country. So we're very proud of this. The country is very proud of it. And you can do two things. You can low-key it, or you can show it. And I think the country should be very proud of it. And it's beautiful, and you'll see that in a little while when you board. As far as things are going, the denuclearization of Iran is moving along well. They've had very good meetings, and we'll see. We hit them very hard for three nights, as you know. But we're getting along very well, so I call it the denuclearization. And it's all taking place. It's all going well. The stock market is setting records virtually every day. The oil price is way down. We're down at 68. I see it hit 68 today. That's lower than when I started the, I guess you could call it an attack on Iran so that they never have a nuclear weapon. So the oil price is now lower. The retail prices, the gasoline is coming down rapidly. And if you have any questions, let's go.
8: Mr. President, what's your favorite upgrade to the new plane? And how much did it cost American taxpayers to upgrade the plane?
7: Well, it costs very little relative to what it would cost if we did it a different way. So this was a gift from a country that's treated us very well. And they're an ally of us over in the Middle East, Qatar. And And I went to Boeing. I said, who has the best one? They said, Qatar. There's never been a plane like it. Frankly, we couldn't build a plane like this because we wouldn't be willing to spend the kind of money necessary. They spent top dollar. So the head of Boeing said, this is considered the best 747 they've ever built. And I went to Qatar. I said, I'd like to use it for a period of time because the other ones, as you know, are under construction. They'll be here in 2 years. And because, you know, the plane is 35 years old. So I said, I'd like to use it. And the Emir, Tamim, who's a great gentleman, he said, no, no, I'd like to make a contribution to the country. So it was very nice. And we were able to do it in about 5 months, you know, bring it up to the presidential standard, meaning security-wise. And you're going to get a kick out of it. There's just nothing like it.
5: All right, we'll pause right there. We'll come back and hear more from President Trump. He is currently embarking on his first flight on the brand new Air Force One. They are headed off to North Dakota today to the Teddy Roosevelt Presidential Library, which is opening in North Dakota. Yeah, weird that he didn't have one. I agree. But he does now, and every living president was invited to celebrate. Apparently, this thing is pretty spectacular, 96,000 square feet and a whole lot of American history. So love that. Love to get a look inside as well. 855-785-8255. And as we continue, well, we have some commentary on the Supreme Court decision yesterday about birthright citizenship. As your Wednesday Morning Answer continues, it's 6:15.
0: Stuck in traffic? We've got the answer.
9: Good morning. We start in

0: is Saturday. Help send care packs to our troops right now through Troopathon. 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And that's traffic on The Answer.
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2: Governor Gavin Newsom has signed a $352 billion spending package. It balances the budget for the second year in a row, which is something Newsom was quick to point out in a pre-recorded speech.
3: I just signed my final budget as governor of California, on time, balanced, and structurally sound. Not just this year, but through June of 2028.
2: Meanwhile, dozens of new state laws take effect today across the U.S. In Indiana, new laws restrict illegal immigrants from receiving state benefits and require the government to cooperate with federal immigration enforcement. California will now require standardized food labeling for peak freshness. Products will need to be used by the best if used by label for the product safety and used by label. And in Georgia, it's now a crime for possessing, making, selling, or using cellular signal jammers. And a new law in Florida expands the definition of a dangerous crime. Now here's National Weather Service meteorologist Andrew Rourke with your Answer weather forecast.
4: Look for the entire area to be covered with low clouds this morning, with a slow burn off toward afternoon and a few beaches remaining cloudy all day long. High temperatures will remain 3 to 6 degrees below normal across the coast and 6 to 12 degrees below normal in the valleys. Look for all areas only to have high temperatures in the 70s today.
2: 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In the Answer Newsroom.
5: Jennifer Horn here. Our Troopathon drive is underway. You can help us send care packs to our troops overseas. Let's get an update from Larry Marino. Always good to
2: much.
5: See you.
2: Yeah, can you believe it? 4th of July is Saturday.
5: I love it this time of year. And, you know, normally when we talk, Larry, at least the last few times, there are people who are deployed. We don't think about them because there's not active wars being fought. But now we have this conflict with Iran where you've got a lot of people in the Middle East right now who are away from their families. And so it's even more important than ever to participate.
0: We have something that we should mention while we have the time, and that's the Jennifer Horn Pack. And you have done this before. A $5,000
5: inside of it.
0: That's right. $5,000 donation. You get to sit in for the third hour of the Morning Answer and then have breakfast with Jennifer Horn and the Morning Answer team. And I have gone to those. It's a lot of fun, isn't it?
5: It's a lot of fun. When we do these studio visits, it's just really you. And so you get to hang out. I get to look at you in that chair right over there. You get to hang out. You get to ask questions on Fridays. If it's a Friday free-for-all, you participate in that. It just depends on the day of the week. We have you in studio so you can really see how it all happens. And then we get to go and hang out and just have breakfast by ourselves. I mean, the whole crew comes in. Larry, you're there, our Morning Answer team. And we really get a good chance to actually sit down and chat. So I always love that. And I think it was Peter and Sharon, the last folks that came in for a Troopathon. They were so incredibly sweet and nice. And just, you know, you make friends along the way for people that have a heart for our nation's heroes.
0: 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Some receive nothing at all. Give what you can, though. 50, 100, 250, 500, but do it now. 833, the number 2 and the word troops, 833, the number 2 and the word troops, or am870.info. 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

0: You're listening to The Morning Answer with Jennifer Horn.
1: Oh, thanks. Good morning. I was just enjoying a little bit of, Brooks and Dunn and Only in America. Welcome in. It is Only in America that The Morning Answer could be so prolific. Thank you for joining this movement of freedom of speech that we are embracing on America's 250th birthday. It is 21 minutes past the hour. July 1st is the day. I'm Jennifer Horn. We are going to be floating on by the way, and I actually know when. Keep your eyes on the very end of the parade because we will be float. Are we allowed to say what float we are? I think, I don't know. Do you guys know what float we are? I'll tell you if you know. So this Saturday, being the 4th of July Huntington Beach Parade, our entire Morning Answer team is going to be out there in full patriotic force, and we want to see you. So if you're there, make sure you shout out and say hello. If not, you can watch live on ABC7. You can make plans to join us. Good way to celebrate the 4th of July, and we'll be in Huntington Beach this week with the whole crew on Saturday. Also, guys, this Friday, you're going to want to be here at 7:22 because that is when we are going to give you a special 4th of July ticket discount code for Town Hall 2026, our conservative forum. That is September 26th at the Ambassador Auditorium in Pasadena. Already announced, we've got Nick Shirley, we have Adam Carolla, we have Alex Marlowe, and we have Larry O'Connor. So this is going to be a lot of fun. This event is great. We've got more names that we are going to announce on July 10th. I was working on a few yesterday, cooking up some fun stuff, things that are different. We're trying to shine this one up and make it spectacular because of, the fact that we are celebrating America 250 here at The Answer. So make sure you join us on September 26th. Special 4th of July ticket discount announced at 7:22 on Friday morning, and you can get your tickets on the website am870.info, am590.info. All right, so President Trump on his way to North Dakota, the Teddy Roosevelt Presidential Library is opening, and this is what the president had to say.
2: President, your financial disclosure shows you had a very lucrative year last year. What message does this send to average Americans, especially those who may be struggling right now financially?
3: I don't get involved in my personal. We have funds that run my money.
2: But you are benefiting.
3: Well, I've made a lot of money before I became president, and they invest my money, and I don't talk to them. I don't even speak to them. So I have many people. I don't know what they call it, closed accounts or something. You put your money in. And that's it. I don't talk to them. They're big institutions, and they run it. But, yeah, I've had a great career. In business, I've had a great career.
2: Concerns about conflict of interest?
3: I don't know if I've had a better career in politics or business, but I had a great career in business. And, you saw the cash, and you report the different things. And what they do is we gave it, I think it's called the blind account, but they take it. And I purposely, I never speak to any of the people that run the money. But they're at big institutions, and they invest in whatever they invest in.
2: But to critics who say you're profiting off the presidency, Mr.
3: Well, you know why I'm profiting? Because the stock market's going up. Everybody's profiting. If you have a 401k, how's your 401k done? It's about up 85%. Thank you, President Trump. So we're all profiting. I'm profiting because I have a lot of money and a lot of cash, and I give it to institutions. I don't know if they know what they're doing or not, but they buy a vast array of things.
4: President Trump, you've been meeting with Secretary Hegseth and General Kane about potentially returning to an all-out war with Iran. Does this mean you've been unhappy with Iran's adherence to the MOU?
3: Well, I think they've come a long way. We hit them very hard last week. I think they're fine. I think we're going to... It's the denuclearization of Iran. It's very simple. And Iran cannot have a nuclear weapon. Otherwise, all of this stuff that we look at, all of these things that we do, the country's never had activity like it's got right now. So we're building more factories and car plants and other things. We went for years without ever building one car plant. Now we're building many car plants. We're building AI. We're building all over the country. $19.1 trillion being invested. The record was like two. And we've got 19.1, and it's going to continue. And when those buildings open, you're going to see something like the country's never seen before. That's why the stock market's going up every day. That's why your 401k, because everybody benefits. When the stock market goes up, everybody benefits. More jobs, more everything. And we're creating more jobs. We have more people working today that have ever worked in the history of our country.
1: You know, it's a really good answer. Of course, the president's taking heat because he made money. Obviously, he has a lot of money to invest. They don't seem to be so curious. So the president talked about having his money in closed accounts. Obviously, people are going to be eyeballing him to make sure that there's no insider stuff going on, right? Do they do the same thing to Ro Khanna? Have you guys heard about Ro Khanna? Ro Khanna is the congressional representative from up in Northern California. He gets himself into a lot of different... He's always talking. He loves a microphone, is what he loves. And so this guy is apparently the new king of insider trading. Move over, Nancy Pelosi. Apparently, Ro Khanna's kids, it was just reported by Fox News, his three kids under the age of 12 each own a golf course. Dan. Now, your family is amazing. Does the West family, do you own any golf courses, Dan?
5: No, we had to sell that a couple years ago.
1: You had to sell the golf course. Okay. Yeah. You're lucky. I've never been awarded a golf course by my dad. I was awarded a 1988 Lincoln Mark 7, I think. That was what I was awarded when I was 16 years old. That was my, not quite a golf course, but it was baby blue. So, you know.
5: I was awarded a small refrigerator that I helped pay for to begin with.
1: Yeah. See, that's good. Yeah. So those are the kinds of legacy items that you have and I have. But Ro Khanna's kids have golf courses. Now, so do probably the Trump kids. But I'm just saying, if there's scrutiny over Trump, lady on the tarmac, wonder if we're asking the same questions of Ro Khanna.
3: And that's before these places open. They'll be opening up over the next year. And we have them coming into Taiwan. We have more chip makers. And the biggest company in the world, actually, the chip maker. But they're coming in. They're building in Arizona. And they just announced they're going to double the size. We could have 50% of the chip market by the time I leave office. You know what we had now? Nothing. And then I got as a gift, another gift, I said to Intel, give the United States of it. They needed something. They needed some help. The chip maker. I said, give the United States of America. I'll do it for you. But give the United States of America 10% of your company. He said, you have a deal. He said it so fast. I said I should have asked for more. But he said, you have a deal. And that stake is now worth $80 billion. I made $80 billion for the country in 8 months. Does anybody talk about it? No. Have a good time. Have a good flight. Enjoy the plane.
6: Mr. President, real quick question. You've got D&I Pulte over there as the new director. We also know you have the task force set up on declassification, maybe looking, talking about international, maybe looking at some declassification. Are you able to give us an update on that?
3: Declassify almost everything. And, you know, by the way, we have Jay Clayton is going in. You know, Bill Pulte's a very talented guy, but he's just there temporarily until right. Jay Clayton. And Jay Clayton is going through the process. And Jay Clayton, highly respected, and so is Bill Pulte. But Bill is there just for a fairly short period of time. But while he's there, I said, you can declassify whatever you want.
6: Do you think we're going to get some soon, or maybe 2020?
3: I told him you can do it as fast. You got to ask him.
6: All right.
3: But I think he's a friend of yours. I think that Bill will declassify. I told him you can declassify whatever you want. So Bill's there just, you know, for maybe a month or 2 months or something. And Jay is going through the process. He's got a hearing in 2 weeks. Highly respected man, Jay Clayton.
1: All right. That is the president saying that, hey, Bill Pulte might have a little bit of declassification for you when it comes to the election, some of these big issues. We'll see what comes from the interim D&I director. Again, in Tulsi Gabbard's absence, taking care of her husband. Now we see what someone else in charge might deem important for the American people to know about. 855-785-8255, guys, as we continue. Speaking of important, well, yesterday, a big day at the Supreme Court, and we have lots of reaction about birthright citizenship as we continue. It's Wednesday here on The Morning Answer at 6:30.
0: Stuck in traffic? We've got the answer.
7: Good morning. We start in Downey with an accident, right shoulder, 105 eastbound before the 605. Compton, an injury accident, right shoulder, 91 eastbound approaching Santa Fe. Santa Ana, injury wreck, off-ramp block, 55 northbound, off-ramp to 17th Street. Hurry, 4th of July is Saturday. 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
7: The Supreme Court upholding state laws barring transgender athletes who are biological boys and women from playing on school athletic teams.
8: The latest ruling found that laws in Idaho and West Virginia do not violate either the Constitution or the federal law known as Title IX that bars discrimination in education. There are about 24 other Republican-led states with similar laws, and it seems likely that the decision will extend to those laws as well.
7: That's Mark Sherman reporting. Meanwhile, the Supreme Court has upheld a broad conception of birthright citizenship, rejecting President Trump's executive order declaring that children born to people in the United States illegally or temporarily are not American citizens.
9: I'm very disappointed in that outcome. I think it subjects the country to serious challenges going forward, and we'll have to deal with it.
7: That's House Speaker Mike Johnson, who is a constitutional lawyer, speaking at a news conference about birthright citizenship after the decision. Now here's National Weather Service meteorologist Andrew Rourke with your Answer weather forecast.
10: Look for the entire area to be covered with low clouds this morning, with a slow burn off toward afternoon and a few beaches remaining cloudy all day long. High temperatures will remain 3 to 6 degrees below normal across the coast and 6 to 12 degrees below normal in the valleys. Look for all areas only to have high temperatures in the 70s today.
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2: It sure is. Thank you for joining us. 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It's very patriotic. 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All right. Yesterday, the Supreme Court ruled on President Trump's very first day in office. He signed this executive order that limited birthright citizenship. The 14th Amendment, which was set up to protect the children of slaves so that they would become American citizens. It has been abused. It has been, there's a great word that I'd like to use, but we're a family show. But you guys can kind of get where I'm going with this. It's been taken advantage of by foreign governments, by foreigners who want American citizenship for their children, either for the right reasons or by governments who want American citizenship for their citizens for political and the wrong reasons. So I look primarily at China, who has created over the last 10 years, created Chinese birth tourism. These packages where they send pregnant women into, well, usually here in California, Southern California, San Gabriel Valley. Those women are put up in a hotel. They're sent around to look at the sites. They have their baby here. Then they're sent right back to China. Their kid never comes back to the United States, by the way. That kid may be an American citizen, but doesn't get touched by American greatness, exceptionalism, doesn't get touched by our system, is instead brought up under the thumb and the oppression of communism in China. And now we have a bunch of kids in China, men, who are coming of age who are American citizens. Now, maybe they have no intention of doing anything wrong, or maybe they do. China has made it no secret that they'd like to colonize the United States. And don't you think they would love to do it using our own system against us? Of course they would. So while I vehemently disagree with the Supreme Court's ruling yesterday about birthright citizenship, I understand it. They are upholding the law as it is written. They are upholding the 14th Amendment. And it is up to Congress to act to create a constitutional amendment or some limitations to the 14th Amendment so that we are not taken advantage of by our adversaries. Now, doesn't that sound a little bit different than the sore losers, the sad sacks? And I'm talking about all the liberals who come on out every time they lose a case and they stand in front of a microphone, they find a podium and they start crying about how they have to pack the Supreme Court because they lost. Look, I don't like losing. I don't like this decision. But in some ways, it makes me appreciate why the court is there. And it also makes me appreciate how Republicans respond to this. Our response is not to pack the court with conservative justices. No. Our response is we need to figure out how to go through either legislatively and get this done or figure out a new way to look at this, to get the Supreme Court to apply the law in the way that we desire. That's not the same thing for liberals. And by the way, worth noting that if you look at the outcome in all 58 cases, every single one, all 58 cases that the Supreme Court took up this year, Democrats were either all or nothing. Did you notice that? It was the conservatives who were split. I mean, there were some rulings that were 6-3 with all the liberals on one side, all the conservatives on the other. There were some rulings that were 9-0 where it was just so blatant that everybody had to line up on the same side. But the only time there were differences, and I'm talking in this particular case, birthright citizenship, 5-4, that was because the conservatives moved. Those liberal justices never moved an inch. They voted in unison with one another every single time. which makes me call into question their moral center. People have a problem with Clarence Thomas. Well, I have a problem with Ketanji Jackson. I have a problem with Elena Kagan. Sotomayor. Those are the ones that I have problems with. They don't seem to ever consider anything other than just do what their political party tells them to do. That's not how the court should be run. 855-785-8255. Peter Schweizer, who's done so much work on China and knows about the threat that they really pose to us, has talked about Chinese birther tourism, and he responded to this ruling yesterday. Listen in.
3: Well, a California woman has been sentenced to more than 3 years in prison for her role in birth tourism and in the scheme for birth tourism. That's where she helped Chinese women travel to the United States to deliver their babies so that they would automatically become American citizens.
4: Rachel, what happened really beginning in 2011 and continuing to this day, the Chinese Communist Party has run articles in the People's Daily, other places, explaining to the Chinese elite that, hey, the American 14th Amendment says if your child is born in the United States, fly there, and your child can be a U.S. citizen. So this massive industry has evolved, primarily in California, also in China, where, you know, people in China will pay $60,000 or so. They will fly to the United States, the pregnant mother. They will lie on their visa application. That's where these criminal charges come into place. They say, we're not going to have a child. We're just here as tourists. They give birth here. They're given the birth certificate. They fly back to China, where the child will be raised in China. The problem is, Rachel, that when they turn 18, that child mm-hmm. will be a U.S. citizen, even though they grow up in communist China. It's a massive, massive industry. And just to give you an idea of scale, Rachel, our federal government does not track this at all. We have no idea how many mothers from China have done this with their children. The Chinese government has looked at it, and they say it's been 100,000 a year for the past 13 years. So we're looking at more than 1 million U.S. citizens that are being raised in China. When they turn 18, Rachel, they're going to be able to vote, donate to political campaigns, and apply for government jobs in the United States.
2: All right, that was Peter Schweizer, who re-released this video yesterday in response to the Supreme Court. This video was done about 5 months ago, talking about the latest instance of somebody getting caught with this birther tourism. It is a large industry here in California, specifically. 855-785-8255. Speaker Johnson knows now he has to act and that Congress needs to get busy fixing this issue, limiting some of the aspects of the 14th Amendment.
5: I do think that this has been grossly abused in recent years, okay? And that is the case that was being made by the plaintiffs in the case, and we're very sympathetic to that because it is a serious problem. We have it's become a tourism, birthing tourism, they call it, you know, a trend where people will just come, and you just come onto the soil and have your child, and then they're able to avail themselves of the welfare state and everything else. It's been abused. It's one of those things that was intended to serve a noble, important purpose and has been thwarted and overused and abused. And so I'm sure that we'll continue to look at that. I mean, I'm sure the conclusion from this opinion is going to be that you got to amend the Constitution to fix that.
2: All right, that was Speaker Mike Johnson yesterday in response to the Supreme Court. What do you think, guys? 6 o'clock Club members, 855-785-8255. 855-785-8255. We'll take your phone calls on this very controversial decision from the Supreme Court as your Wednesday Morning Answer continues at 6:45.
6: Stuck in traffic? We've got the answer.
7: Good morning. We start in Downey. Accident right shoulder 105 eastbound before the 605 Diamond Bar accident. Carpool lane blocked. 57 southbound before Diamond Bar Boulevard. Compton injury accident right shoulder 91 eastbound approaching Santa Fe Avenue. Hurry, 4th of July is Saturday. Time is quickly running out to send care packs in honor of 4th of July to our troops overseas. Call 833, the number 2 and the word troops, or give online at am870.info. And that's traffic on the answer.
6: The answer. Breaking news.
8: The Supreme Court released decisions on court cases yesterday prior to its summer recess. Correspondent Laura Winters with reaction from President Trump.
9: President Trump taking to his Truth Social page, reacting to the Supreme Court ruling in favor of Idaho and West Virginia banning transgender athletes from competing in women's sports. The president writing in all caps the two words, big win. Then he goes on to say the United States Supreme Court just ruled against men playing in women's sports. Wow, that takes that ridiculous situation off the table. Three explanation points.
7: The California DMV will share driver's license data with the national system, raising concerns from advocates about potential risks to immigrants. Here's Tammy Trujillo with details.
10: Lawmakers approved the plan in the new state budget. Officials say it's required by the federal Real ID Act. Without it, Homeland Security could prevent Californians from air travel.
7: Now here's National Weather Service meteorologist Andrew Rourke with your answer weather forecast.
11: Look for the entire area to be covered with low clouds this morning, with a slow burn off toward afternoon and a few beaches remaining cloudy all day long. High temperatures will remain 3 to 6 degrees below normal across the coast and 6 to 12 degrees below normal in the valleys. Look for all areas only to have high temperatures in the 70s today.
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2: Jennifer Horn here. Our Troop-a-thon drive is underway. You can help us send care packs to our troops overseas. Let's get an update from Larry Marino. Always good to see you.
7: Yeah, can you believe it? 4th of July is Saturday.
2: I love it this time of year. And, you know, normally when we talk, Larry, at least the last few times, there are people who are deployed. We don't think about them because there's not active wars being fought. But now we have this conflict with Iran where you've got a lot of people in the Middle East right now who are away from their families. And so it's even more important than ever to participate.
7: We have something that we should mention while we have the time, and that's the Jennifer Horn Pack. And you have done this before. A $5,000
2: inside of it.
7: That's right. $5,000 donation. You get to sit in for the third hour of the Morning Answer and then have breakfast with Jennifer Horn and the Morning Answer team. And I have gone to those. It's a lot of fun, isn't it?
2: It's a lot of fun. When we do these studio visits, it's just really you. And so you get to hang out. I get to look at you in that chair right over there. You get to hang out. You get to ask questions on Fridays. If it's a Friday free-for-all, you participate in that. It just depends on the day of the week. We have you in studio so you can really see how it all happens. And then we get to go and hang out and just have breakfast by ourselves. I mean, the whole crew comes in. Larry, you're there, our Morning Answer team. And we really get a good chance to actually sit down and chat. So I always love that. And just, you know, you make friends along the way for people that have a heart for our nation's heroes.
7: All right. We are looking for a Morning Answer leader, someone to step out in front with a $5,000 donation right now. 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
13: Foundations of Freedom, a look at America's founding principles and the leaders who shaped our nation.
14: March 4th, 1865. The Civil War was nearing its end. The nation was exhausted, divided, and grieving. On that day, President Abraham Lincoln delivered his second inaugural address, just 700 words spoken in about 7 minutes. 41 days later, Lincoln would be assassinated. Yet the words he spoke that day still echo through history. In that brief address, Lincoln referenced God 14 times, spoke of prayer, and quoted scripture repeatedly. He reminded Americans that both sides of the conflict shared a common faith saying both read the same Bible and pray to the same God, and each invokes his aid against the other. Lincoln understood that political division alone could not explain the nation's crisis. More than 160 years later, America still wrestles with division, truth, and our dependence on God. The question is whether we'll remember the wisdom Lincoln left behind.
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1: That's us, guys. Thank you for joining us here on The Morning Answer, Wednesday, July 1st, 51 minutes past the hour. And, guys, we are cruising, by the way. You have 17 days to join us. And we've been a little slow here from Los Angeles. Look, I know you got to take a trip from L.A. to Fort Lauderdale. But once you do that, and by the way, I've been researching trips. There's nonstop. The old Delta Airlines from L.A. to Fort Lauderdale. Easy peasy. So it's not like you can't get there. And then once you do, hold on to your hats because we are going to the Gulf of America. Yes, we are setting sail. I'll be there alongside Mike Gallagher, Scott Jennings, Larry O'Connor, and Kurt Schlichter. And we are going to the Bahamas, our own private island, Half Moon Cay. We're going to Jamaica, Ocho Rios. How about that? Georgetown in the Cayman Islands, which I hear is absolutely gorgeous. And Cozumel, Mexico, which is so much fun. There's activity, sports, I mean, water sports, all kinds of fun stuff that you can do in history to explore in Cozumel. So are you ready to go with us? Not only are you going to get great destinations, but your hotel floats with you. The Holland America Cruise Line is fantastic. We'll be on the Eurodam, which I have been on before. It's quite frankly, I think the perfect ship, the perfect size. Not too big, not too small. A lot of great amenities. The staff is so attentive. You get great food. It's just a lot of fun to cruise and very relaxing because you don't have to think about anything. You just go where you need to go and just make sure you're back on the boat when it's time. That's it. I know they like to call it the ship. They get mad when I call it the boat. And every single day that we are together, we have an event that is planned just for our group. So that means you're hanging out with Gallagher, with Jennings, with O'Connor. It's a lot of fun. And we do speeches. We do Q&A. We do meet and greets. It's going to be right after the election, November 14th through the 21st. So a lot of time to kind of regroup, figure out what we did right, what we did wrong, what we need to do moving forward. It's going to be a lot of fun. These are life-changing trips. So if you've thought about traveling with me in the past, we just did Italy. We had Alaska twice. This is a really fun opportunity to do just that. So let's get on it, guys, because July 17th is when it all closes down. InspirationTravel.com/Gulf Cruise is the website. 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All right. Lots of people standing by to talk about the Supreme Court decision yesterday. Quinn in Rancho Cucamonga. Hi, Quinn.
2: Is President Trump...
1: I couldn't hear you, Quinn. That connection. Huh. I'll try it again. Uncle Roger in Los Angeles. Hi, Roger.
3: All right, hump day on the finest show in all of Los Angeles.
1: Yeah.
3: The Morning Answer.
1: Good thing your line works, Roger. You always sound crystal clear to me.
3: Oh, thank you. So do you.
1: Right back at you, baby. All right, go ahead.
3: So if anybody hasn't grabbed their coffee yet, here's what you're going to want to do. You're going to want to walk into your local coffee shop. You're going to want to get in your car, and you're going to want to listen to this fine program. Here's why. If you have a cup of coffee without listening to The Morning Answer, it's like, meh. But once you listen to The Morning Answer while you're having your cup of coffee, what a great cup of coffee.
1: I mean, it takes mediocrity and just makes it less mediocrity. Less mediocre.
3: It's a whole new meaning.
1: It's great. Yes, we improve your coffee every morning.
3: Yes. So I got a bone to pick with Nifia Ramen. And I don't think I'm alone here. I know Paul and Sherman Oaks would agree with me. So I got to watching the old YouTube, and guess who happened to be on the Alex Michelson show? Not recently, but a little while ago.
1: Nifia Ramen, I'm guessing.
3: Yep. I know you've had him on the show several times, so I don't know how.
1: Well, I'll be on his show tomorrow. So if you're around, you can watch CNN tomorrow. I'll be there between 9 and 11. But let me ask him the question. What did you see?
3: Okay. So she was on there, and she said that what she wants to do is she wants to have a mandate on homelessness. She says she wants to build a holistic system to combat homelessness. She says she's going to call it the Department of Homelessness. But she's such a phony. She was on this other interview where all she wants, she brought up herself twice. She's like, this is a picture of me when I walked with my husband and we crossed the strike line for the Writers Guild. And then again, she brought herself up again. She said, oh, which incidentally today is my wedding anniversary when my husband and I had dated and then we broke up and then we got back together. Who cares about that? She's such a, her and Kamala Harris are one and the same. Well, she always veer off topic.
1: So what were you mad, what were you mad about, Roger? You were mad about her crossing the picket line, or were you mad about her talking about her marriage?
4: I'm angry.
3: Everything.
1: Alright, so you're just upset. You're just mad. You couldn't take it anymore.
3: Yeah, and then she, her and Kamala Harris, are, you remember how Kamala Harris would always talk about Dougie? Hey, Dougie, you want some Doritos? You want some? I like the nacho cheese kind because they're old school. That was her whole thing. No one cares. Stick to the topic of discussion.
1: Thank you. And you know what? You'll be happy to know Paul from Sherman Oaks agrees with you, Roger. So, you know, you guys are two peas in a little angry pod. I love it. Thanks for the phone call.
4: I'm angry.
1: Scott in the high desert, back to birthright citizenship. We just took a very large detour, but I like it. I like Roger. Hello, Scott.
5: Hey, good morning, Jen. Yeah, the Supreme Court, I know a lot of conservatives didn't like it. Just 2 points. But what the Supreme Court did was they protected the enumerated powers of the legislative branch. They didn't overstep. I know I hated it, but it's really Congress's job to change 4 words in the 14th Amendment. So it, I didn't get the outcome I wanted, but it's their job. And then the second point, over the last 10 years, I've seen the left go even farther radical left, and we're witnessing it today, these Marxists and just flat out communists getting elected in, you know, city and local elections. And what the conservatives have done to their constituents is they've collected all this money from the people who are afraid of these people on the left, and they're so focused on managing the corruption of that money that they're not paying attention to what their party is actually desiring from them legislatively, right? They're dropping the ball. Mike Johnson, Thune. Johnson, I think he's got a better grasp on it, but Thune, he's not, he's part of the Unit Party. He has to be. So if they don't wake up and start fixing these things, because the left is absolutely marching forward with their political ideology and getting success. I know Trump has endorsed a lot of candidates and they've won too, but the conservatives better get on the ball pretty quick, because Reagan was right. We only have one generation to lose before we lose this country. And that's my point this morning. And have a great one, Jen.
1: Thank you, Scott. Appreciate you. 855-785-8255. More of your reaction to the Supreme Court decision yesterday. And, of course, we will go through some of the reaction from congressional representatives as well. And as we continue, well, it seems that we might be dodging a bullet now with these non-citizens voting in L.A. We'll tell you about the fate of this proposed ballot measure as your Wednesday Morning Answer continues at 7 o'clock. Portions of the following are pre-recorded.
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1: You have mothers that come in fully pregnant, have a baby, go home, and again, that baby gets Medicaid, and that baby gets welfare, and that baby gets cash assistance, and can send, you know, leave the baby with, you know, a cousin, a relative, whatever, and then just send welfare checks back home. 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So yes, you can't have the kinds of immigration programs other countries have when you can just have a baby here, and now that child is an American citizen. So there's a lot of things we're going to have to take a hard look at, Jesse.
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3: Here we are. Thanks for joining us. That was the voice of Stephen Miller talking about the Supreme Court's decision and just how people are using our system against us. And obviously, Congress needs to act on that more in just a few moments. But thanks for being with us on a Wednesday. It is July 1st. I'm Jennifer Horn. And guys, we have already confirmed Nick Shirley, Adam Carolla, Alex Marlowe, and Larry O'Connor for Town Hall. Do you have your tickets yet? 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This Friday at 7:22, we're going to be giving you a very patriotic discount code to use to save money on Town Hall tickets this weekend for the 4th of July and America 250. 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We've got our VIP events, regular tickets. Figure out what you want to do. And then this weekend, 7:22 on Friday morning, listen and get that code word and then use that at checkout to save yourself some money on Town Hall 2026, September 26th in Pasadena at the Ambassador Auditorium. You can get more information on our website right now. Do your planning and plotting at am870.info, am590.info. All right. The Supreme Court making a ruling yesterday on President Trump's bid to end birthright citizenship. Basically saying that it is not the court's job, it is not the president's job, it is Congress's job to add limitations to the 14th Amendment. The Speaker of the House, Mike Johnson, spoke agreeing with what Justice Clarence Thomas wrote in his response. He was one of the justices who said that the president does have the right and his power to do this. Listen in.
4: I haven't had a chance yet because I've been busy every second of the day to read the opinion, but I just saw an excerpt from Justice Clarence Thomas, who said that at the original drafting of that language, it was meant to really value and enhance citizenship, and now it's being used to devalue citizenship. I think it's a pretty good way to summarize it. I'm with Clarence Thomas. I'm with the president. I think the court made the wrong decision.
3: All right, so he thinks the court was wrong. That's the beauty of conservatives. They can say the court is wrong without screaming about packing the court with conservative justices. Because guess what? Mike Johnson could right now tell President Trump and the rest of Congress, right? Let's act. Let's get more justices on that Supreme Court. Let's do it. You don't hear him do that. That's the deranged liberals that do that when they lose. 855-785-8255. Hot Cheeto and Rancho Cucamonga. Hello, Hot Cheeto.
5: Good morning, most beautiful.
3: Hello.
5: You know how President Trump likes to stir the liberals up? I mean, kind of like a tornado.
3: Yeah.
5: So you were talking yesterday about all the feminists since the passage of Title IX. You don't hear them defending women's sports and stuff like that. Well, what if President Trump signed an executive order that if you're a lady going to come to America, you have to take a pregnancy test. And if you're pregnant, you cannot come to America till after you have your baby.
3: Yeah, they're talking now, about not letting pregnant women on tourist visas.
5: Now, what that would do, because, you know, the feminists love to support abortion. Now they would be supporting women having babies. I mean, what? When was the last time you heard a liberal talk about supporting women having babies?
3: You mean birthing people, Hot Cheeto? Is that what you're talking about? You mean birthing people, right?
5: Well,
3: okay.
5: Well, what I'm talking about is the hypocrisy of the liberals. They're always talking about women's right to have an abortion. But if he signs that executive order that they, if they're pregnant, they can't come to America, they would go apoplectic and blow their stacks, and then they would be supporting women having babies. Yeah, it would be the the birthing mothers, they would be supporting them having the babies, which you just never hear.
3: Yeah, it's always fun to turn people into knots, isn't it? I mean, I always think that's fun to watch when you have to step all over yourself and twist and turn. Cheeto, thanks so much for the phone call. Don from the City of Industry. Hello, Don.
6: Jen, warrior princess.
3: Hi.
6: Man, every day a great topic. I was so disappointed, I think, and this is wrongly decided again, but I think it's important. You know, it's so funny because it's not the amendment itself, it's the interpretation. Like in the Second Amendment, everybody, the sticking point is a well-regulated militia. Nobody can agree what that means. In the 14th Amendment, it says subject to the jurisdiction thereof or whatever it is. And it makes me think that, well, when the amendment was first drawn up, it was to give legal standing to the slaves that now were now freed, which is great, you know. But incredible thing. I mean, God help us, when they were brought here, slavery was legal. So they were here legally, you know. And thank God, you know, they were freed. And now we had to give them proper standing. But there was no intention to defraud anybody when they came here. But the people that are coming here now, they're abusing the system. They're obviously aren't coming in good faith, and it's just not the right way to do it. It just seems like just basic common sense. I don't see why these well-educated jurists can't seem to get it. You know, the ones on our side, they're supposed to be on our side. I know why the liberals are doing it, but the conservatives, you know, as you say, you know, we don't march in lockstep.
3: Isn't that interesting? I mean, I just thought that was so funny to watch. It's like either the Democrats, it was either 9-0 or it was 6-3. There was never a Democrat that moved to vote with the conservative justices. There was never a progressive that voted with the conservatives. Yet the conservatives, back and forth, depending on the case, were back and forth. Even Kavanaugh voting with the progressives.
6: Yeah, that's very disappointing. But, you know,
3: it is disappointing in a way, because obviously we're all politically motivated. But this is my point. I want people to actually see this, because every time a Democrat loses, every time a progressive loses a fight, they want to change the rules and they want to throw the baby out with the bathwater. I am so proud of the way conservatives are losing this fight. And that may sound silly because I want us to win the war and all of this, but I think it's really important to look and say, okay, you don't see President Trump, who they call a fascist, saying, well, we need to throw the court out. We need to add all these conservatives. He doesn't say any of that. He says, okay, we're going to take another bite at this apple. We're going to go a different way. That's how you do it, instead of just crying and wanting to change the rules of the game.
6: You're so right, Jen, because the whole thing is you can criticize a decision, but you don't want to undermine the institution. You know, when these people come out there and they say, oh, this is a fascist dictatorship, they're just a rubber, you know, it's like they're attacking the institution. And instead of saying, I think this was wrongly decided, you know, and we got to keep fighting, because look, we succeeded with Roe v. Wade. You know, we just kept at it, and finally we got it. So, as you say, we'll find a way. Either it's through this way, through the legislature, but it's a glaring loophole. Our enemies are driving tanks through, and it's going to come back and bite us unless we do something about it. Thank God for Peter Schweitzer, huh?
3: You know, yeah.
6: What a man.
3: He's been pointing it out for a long time, Don. Thanks so much for the phone call. Appreciate you. 855-785-8255. Ted in Los Angeles. Hi, Ted.
7: Good morning, Jennifer. God bless you. You are a warrior for sure. I just wanted to share on this point. Obviously, these people are breaking the law, so we need to revoke all of their citizenship. And we've already suffered through, the lady that put her house up to build the Lutheran church that I grew up in said, and she, God rest her soul. But when Obama came into office, she said right in the pews before church started, I tried to bring it up, and she said, you mean Obummer? And look, he's proof in the pudding. He wasn't born and raised here. He may have been born, you know, some, but he was not raised here. And then he came here and went to college. And, you know, I love how the president says, Obama Hussein, he's a Muslim, and he can claim whatever he wants, but I don't agree with any of the ideology. It's terroristic, and he's the first example of why it's so dangerous to allow people, grown men, and already we don't vote. oh, well, you know, all China has to do is say, hey, look, if you don't vote a certain way to sway our way, then guess what? We're going to come get you. And we got police there already that are illegally operating in the United States. So why would we trust these, our adversaries? These people are not to be trusted. There's, you know, America is in your heart when you're born and raised. Like you listen to a Latino guy said he was from Mexico on Pastor Scott's show yesterday. And he said, look, I was born in Mexico, but I've grown to love this place. I've got my citizenship. I did everything right. He was very upset about all this baby stuff.
3: Yeah.
7: And he said, it hurts me. I love this country. He's fallen in love with it. Why? Because he's lived it. He's lived the American dream. And these people illegally, and he even said he had family members that are illegally abusing the system. And this is a guy from Mexico, and he works in the medical industry 30 years.
3: Right,
7: so
3: right.
7: This is a huge problem. If I was in charge, I would revoke all those citizenships of China, all of them, because when they come here, they're going to vote, unlike the uneducated Americans that like to whine. You know, that's my take on it.
3: Well,
7: I love you very much.
3: Always great take. Thank you, Ted, for the phone call. 855-785-8255. Guys, as we continue, we'll be joined by the editor, well, opinion editor of the California Post. Joel Pollack will be with us here in just moments as your Wednesday Morning Answer continues at 7:15.
8: Stuck in traffic? We've got the answer.
9: Good morning. We start in Diamond Bar. Accident cleared 57 southbound at Brea Canyon. Southgate stall, second lane from the left block, 710 southbound before Firestone. Downtown LA, disabled vehicle, right lane blocked, 101 northbound at the 110. Anaheim accident, left lane blocked, 57 southbound at the 91. Hurry, 4th of July is Saturday. 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Call 833, the number 2 and the word troops, or am870.info. That's traffic and the answer.
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9: Correspondent Laura Winters reports on the outcome of the Birthright Citizenship case.

0: In one of the most highly anticipated of the year, President Trump, on the first day of his second term, signed an executive order to end birthright citizenship, and he was at the Supreme Court for oral arguments, a historic first for a sitting president. Laura Winters reporting.
1: Gas here in California is more expensive today than it was yesterday.
2: Another round of the state gas tax kicks in today, up another 2 cents per gallon.
3: I've authored the suspension. It would save an average family of $1,100.
2: State Senator Tony Strickland from Huntington Beach says he's tried to bring relief at the pump, but he's continually shot down. I'm Jason Campidonia.
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4: Look for the entire area to be covered with low clouds this morning, with a slow burn off toward afternoon and a few beaches remaining cloudy all day long. High temperatures will remain 3 to 6 degrees below normal across the coast and 6 to 12 degrees below normal in the valleys. Look for all areas only to have high temperatures in the 70s today.
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5: Jennifer Horn here. Our Troop-a-thon drive is underway. You can help us send care packs to our troops overseas. Let's get an update from Larry Marino. Always good to
1: much.
5: See you.
1: Yeah, can you believe it? 4th of July is Saturday.
5: I love it this time of year. And you know, normally when we talk, Larry, at least the last few times, there are people who are deployed. We don't think about them because there's not active wars being fought. But now we have this conflict with Iran where you've got a lot of people in the Middle East right now who are away from their families. And so it's even more important than ever to participate.
1: We have something that we should mention while we have
5: Please.
1: The time, and that's the Jennifer Horn Pack. And you have done this before. A $5,000
5: inside of it.
1: That's right. $5,000 donation. You get to sit in for the third hour of the Morning Answer and then have breakfast with Jennifer Horn and the Morning Answer team. And I have gone to those. It's a lot of fun, isn't it?
5: It's a lot of fun. When we do these studio visits, it's just really you. And so you get to hang out. I get to look at you in that chair right over there. You get to hang out. You get to ask questions on Fridays. If it's a Friday free-for-all, you participate in that. It just depends on the day of the week. We have you in studio so you can really see how it all happens. And then we get to go and hang out and just have breakfast by ourselves. I mean, the whole crew comes in. Larry, you're there, our Morning Answer team. And we really get a good chance to actually sit down and chat. So I always love that. And I think it was Peter and Sharon, the last folks that came in for a Troop-a-thon. They were so incredibly sweet and nice. And just, you know, you make friends along the way for people that have a heart for our nation's heroes.
1: 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Thank you.
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7: 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President Trump says he's got commitments for $19 trillion in new businesses. 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If you're a small business, contact the Small Business

0: administration and see what they can do to help you make America grow. 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
1: AI is kind of a fancy thing. It's, first of all, it's two letters.
0: Now, back to The Morning Answer with Jennifer Horn.
2: Always smart, that one. That's Kamala Harris. Welcome back to Wednesday. It is July 1st. I'm Jennifer Horn. Happy to have you along with us today. And joining us, as he does every Wednesday at this time, our friend Joel Pollack is here. He is the opinion editor at the California Post. They are doing great work covering not only the big national stories, but really giving us a focus on Los Angeles and California-based issues. You can give him a follow at Joel Pollack. Joel, good morning.
3: Good morning to you from Nashville, Tennessee.
2: Nashville today. What are you doing there?
3: My son is at the Vanderbilt baseball camp.
2: Love that. How fun.
3: Yes, many a Californian baseball player has come through here. So he is the next hopeful from California to grace this campus, and hopefully he'll have a good time.
2: Well, I love that. All right, so tell me, Joel, because I've been asking everybody, because I'm excited about the 4th of July this year. I'm loving America 250. We're going to be riding. Our whole Morning Answer crew will be in the Huntington Beach Parade, which will be a lot of fun. What are you doing? What are you and the family doing to celebrate the 4th?
3: We are celebrating a very special 4th of July Sabbath at our house, our temporary home in Washington, D.C., in the heart of it all. The 4th of July falls on a Saturday this year, which, if you like barbecues and fireworks like we do, makes it a little bit more difficult to have that kind of celebration. But it does also give you the opportunity to reflect and to thank God for this incredible country. And that's the mood in the Jewish community right now, understanding that the people who are spreading anti-Semitism in our country, like the quote-unquote justice Democrats and all these socialists who keep knocking off Democrat incumbents, the people who celebrate anti-Semitism also hate America. And we understand that this country is a country that gives freedom to everybody, protection to everybody, but has specifically been the greatest country for the Jewish people since the time of biblical Israel until modern Israel. And it's a really reflective celebration. We're just deeply grateful. It's almost like a Thanksgiving in July. And that's how we're approaching it.
2: I love that. And switching gears to that, sounding beautiful and about as far from woke as you can be. But the California Post today is reporting about the plans for San Diego's woke 4th of July. Joel, would you like to talk about some of this? Because this is pretty insane. Instead of just doing fireworks and celebrating America, well, they're kicking things off with the celebration of local tribal community stories, Native Americans, a tribal intimate blessing, and a welcoming and land acknowledgement. Now, I'm not trying to besmirch the tribes. That's great. But this is the 4th of July, Joel. We're celebrating American greatness here.
3: Well, you know, if they stopped there, if they stopped with the Native American tribal celebrations, I don't think people would have a problem with it.
2: But it keeps going.
3: It keeps going, right? It's everything else. It's LGBTQ+++. And all the other things, you know, it's basically everything wrong with America is the only thing that the left will celebrate about America.
2: Yeah.
3: And I'm reminded of what Michelle Obama said when her husband started winning the Democratic primary in 2008, that for the first time in her adult life, she was proud of her country. They are only proud of their country when they are winning, and not just because of partisanship and greed, but because the only America they love is the America that is fixing America, fixing its own mistakes, fixing its own flaws. They don't love America for what it is. And you don't have to love everything about America, but you have to love the essence of America. And you lose that if all you focus on are the identitarians and the little groups that we all belong to. I mean, I'm celebrating a Jewish 4th of July, but the 4th of July is the reason for the celebration. And that has to come first. We have to have a country that has something in common. It's a common covenant that we celebrate, and we do not want to hive off into our separate groups as a way of celebrating it. We got to come together first. You can do all that other stuff. Celebrate as a whatever, as a Jewish person, as a Black person, as a Native American, whatever. But the reason we've succeeded is because we hang together. If we start doing things separately, then we'll never make it. I mean, I was thinking this morning about the border issues. You know, They've got this socialist from Ethiopia who just won a Democratic primary in Colorado.
2: Yeah.
3: She knocked out a Democrat incumbent. And the incumbent was progressive far left. They had no problem with her ideologically, except she didn't hate Israel enough. But the point is that the Democrats want open borders because they want to bring in people who come from socialist countries, who come from extremist environments. The Democrats want to pad their numbers. Bernie Sanders needs allies, and that's why he favors open borders. But we can't run a country that way, because then the rest of us don't have a say in what's happening to our country. And what's going to happen is they're going to use immigration policy as a way to win a domestic political battle. And the only response to that will be the country will start dividing geographically, politically. I mean, we do not want to see states having to reinforce their own borders against each other so that you can't have people who shouldn't be in the country suddenly deciding our political future. You know, in L.A., they just recently pulled yesterday, the city council pulled a proposal to allow non-citizens to vote.
2: Thank goodness.
3: That would have included illegal aliens. I mean, you know, luckily they pulled it, but the crazy thing is they considered it at all. Now, what
2: and it's going to be back, Joel. They're only pulling it now for whatever reason. It'll be back. The majority of them support that.
3: Yeah, so we cannot have a separate country going a million different directions. We have one national immigration law. Trump sets the law. You don't like the law, you can change the law. But keep in mind, we have to protect our borders. We have to protect who we are first. And it's only as Americans that we can celebrate all of these differences and distinctions and be happy about it.
2: 1,000%. And watching what's been going on and the energy that is part of this Democrat socialist movement, I mean, did you ever think, Joel, that you and I would be having a conversation on July 1st, 2026, in which Dan Goldman, who was maybe the most liberal member, well, I don't want to say most liberal member, but he was a thorn in the side of Republicans, President Trump, he was in the Adam Schiff school, and now he is being denied service. I mean, given his money back because he's Jewish, he's not anti-Jew enough for today's Democrat Party. And he's now lost his race. He's out, Joel, and he's not being served coffee in New York City. It's just crazy.
3: You know, you've got people out there saying, well, the Democrats are suffering because they weren't anti-Trump enough. That's not true.
2: No.
3: Dan Goldman was as anti-Trump as you could be. There's that old saying, if you stand for nothing, you'll believe anything. And what happened to the Democrat establishment is they stood for nothing except opposing Trump. And that wasn't good enough. And now you've got these people who pretend to be Democrat Party members, but who are really Democratic socialists, if you can even have democracy and socialism. And they're taking over. Why are they taking over? Because they know what they believe. The Democrats and the Democrat establishment, they're afraid to be American. They're afraid to say what they believe. They're afraid to be FDR. They're afraid to be John F. Kennedy. And the essential belief of Democrats when they were at their peak under Bill Clinton was that we need a safety net underneath so that nobody falls through. But we also need to get rid of the ceiling. There's no level above which an American should not be allowed to rise.
2: Yeah.
3: You have to celebrate success and freedom. And the socialist approach, the new Gavin Newsom approach, is the minute someone becomes a trillionaire, you ban trillionaires. The minute someone becomes a billionaire, you tax 5% of their wealth away. You do not help the bottom by hurting the top. That's what Bill Clinton understood. And yes, some people are going to become fabulously wealthy, but look what Americans do with that wealth. They go to space. They endow universities. They build libraries. We don't just, you know, do the Scrooge McDuck thing and put it all in gold coins and swim in it. I mean, this is an incredibly altruistic society, but Democrats stopped standing up for freedom, and because they wouldn't stand up for their version of freedom, which was freedom with a safety net, they just stood up against things and against the top and against America. The socialists came along and said, well, if you want to be against America, we're much better at that than you are. We can really be against America. We hate America. And so they're authentic, and they're offering something people can get behind because it represents something real, something tangible. And the Democrats, because they won't stand up for America and they won't stand up for the freedom that they in their hearts believe in, I believe they do believe in. I believe liberal Americans are patriotic Americans, but they've forgotten how to stand up for America, and that's why they're losing.
2: Beautifully well said, and we better start remembering how to stand up for her, because it is the 250th birthday of America, and if we want to keep our great country, which is not perfect, it has flaws, but the most perfect country on the planet, then we all need to be in the game. Every single one of us. And we can't accept this nonsense anymore. It's time to do what's right and to say what's right. And you have to call this stuff out where it is. And these, forget the Democrats and Republicans, this branch of socialism, of communism, it needs to be stopped. And Joel, we thank you so much for being here. Happy 4th of July. Enjoy Nashville. I hope you have a great time. That sounds like a lot of fun. Give him a follow at Joel Pollack and check out the California Post, guys, each and every day for your news. CaliforniaPost.com. I get the home delivery. I love it. I wake up in the morning, get my paper, and march on into the studio with it. It's a lot of fun. CaliforniaPost.com and at Joel Pollack. Joel, thanks so much.
3: Thank you.
2: All right. Have a good one. As we continue, guys, the Trump MAGA Minute happens next. As your Wednesday Morning Answer continues, it's 7:32.
4: Stuck in traffic? We've got the answer.
5: Good morning. We start in Southgate, a stall. Second lane from the left block, 710 southbound before Firestone. Stop and go traffic from the 5 downtown LA stall cleared. 101 northbound at the 110. Anaheim accident cleared. 57 southbound at the 91. Hurry. 4th of July is Saturday. 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We must hear from you now. 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That's traffic on The Answer.
4: 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Breaking news.
5: The state superintendent will no longer oversee California schools. Phil Farrar explains.
6: The legislature approved a bill to minimize the elected state school superintendent's power over the California Department of Education. Chino Hills Republican Sonia Shaw and San Diego Democrat Richard Barrera are running to determine the next statewide school superintendent. Barrera says he's disappointed.
7: Voters want an independent elected official. They don't want to be dependent on people who are appointed by a governor.
6: Governor Newsom will appoint a director of education starting next year. He says it's to modernize the system that implements those policies. I'm Phil Farrar.
5: The LA City Council has approved zoning for a major development in downtown LA. Yesterday's vote in favor of 4th and Central was unanimous. It's designed to be one of the largest mixed-use developments in the city's history. It'll be located at the crossroads of Little Tokyo, Skid Row, and the Arts District. Now here's National Weather Service meteorologist Andrew Rourke with your Answer weather forecast.
8: Low clouds and fog cover all the coast and valleys and are even extended to the coastal slopes this morning. High temperatures will remain well below normal, with highs in the valleys only in the mid and upper 70s, highs at the beaches only in the mid to upper 60s, and the rest of the coast will only be in the lower to mid 70s.
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17: 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Welcome back to the Morning Answer with Jennifer Horn.
18: First of all, that legislation is so important. The president has been laser focused on getting the Save America Act passed. And you're right. We actually have the majority of Senate Republicans who will support it. I actually don't think the problem that they have is with the Save America Act legislation itself. The problem that they have, with all due respect, is that they're worshiping dying institutional norms when the Democrats are, in fact, bragging that as soon as they get control, they're going to throw that stuff aside and make it so much harder for Republicans to even win election.
17: It's the Morning Answer with Jennifer Horn.
2: Thanks for joining us. It is Wednesday, July 1st, 37 minutes past the hour. I'm Jennifer Horn. Happy to have you along today. Don't forget, town hall tickets are on sale right now. We've got Nick Shirley, Adam Carolla, I almost said Mike Gallagher. He's not going to be there. He's going to be cruising with me. Larry O'Connor and Alex Marlowe. And we're going to be announcing more names coming up this month. A ticket discount code will be announced here, 722 on Friday morning. So if you're looking to save a little money, you can do that. You can make the plans and get your tickets ready. AM870.info. But Dan, let's jump into it. It's time for the Old Trump MAGA Minute.
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17: This is the Trump MAGA Minute.
19: Who do you work for?
20: Nurse.
19: Who?
20: Nurse.
19: I don't even know what the hell that is. get yourself a real deal.
21: Make America great again.
2: These are always funny. You know, I know we hear them a lot, but get yourself a real job if he doesn't know the name of the outlet. Come on. All right. In the Trump MAGA Minute, President Trump is right now taking the maiden voyage on the brand new Air Force One. He is going to North Dakota for the opening of the Teddy Roosevelt Presidential Library. He is going to speak later today. So keep it here for all of the coverage. Larry Marino in our newsroom will be covering the president's speech. I'll be here, by the way, for the rest of the day. It'll be KGen. I'll be here for the Alex Marlowe Show and the Scott Jennings Show. So we'll have complete coverage of the president's speech. You can join me on AM 870, AM 590, The Answer. But the Supreme Court decision still fresh in people's minds, and the Vice President, J.D. Vance, chiming in on this birthright citizenship decision from the Supremes yesterday.
18: What I have to do is just continue to enforce the border, Laura. This is a very disappointing ruling from the Supreme Court. Of course, we respect it. But we also think that it was a major, major mistake, as Justices Alito and Thomas pointed out. You know, one of the things that might invite, Laura, is people to come here quite literally on a vacation, give birth, and then all of a sudden the child and their family have the full benefits of American citizenship. It's just a preposterous ruling, and the absurdity of that outcome suggests why the Supreme Court should have went the other way. Now, I know a lot of conservatives, Laura, certainly the people that I'm talking to, that you're talking to, are extremely disappointed in this. I do actually think there's a really big silver lining here, and that's the simple fact that a lot of legal experts expected this case to go the wrong direction by 7-2 or even 8-1. The fact that this case was a 5-4 decision effectively means that the concept of birthright citizenship, which is an absurdity to the 14th Amendment, that concept is hanging by a thread. And so what I take from that is, yes, we've got to fix the immigration system even more. We have to be even more aware of who's coming into our country to make sure that they're not benefiting from this atrocious Supreme Court ruling. But it also means that we have to keep fighting, Laura, because we actually have an opportunity to reverse this decision, just as we've reversed so many bad decisions throughout the generations.
2: All right. So that is J.D. Vance. Now, he also talked about these Democrat socialists that believe that the U.S. is evil, that we need communism to save our souls. Yeah, isn't that great? Get rid of God and bring in communism, and that's going to save our souls. Perfect.
18: This is not working class union Democrats. This is not socially conservative people who just want a fair shake at life. This is fundamentally a view that the United States is an evil country that must be dismantled from the ground and then built back up. up. That's communism at its core, and you see more and more momentum in that direction from the Democrat Party. Frankly, Laura, I would love it if Democrats were willing, you know, not that they are going to agree with Republicans all the time, but if they were willing to work with us on lowering housing prices, on lowering gas prices, on actually making the lives of American citizens better, you know, we could have some real bipartisan compromise. That's not what they're talking about. They're talking about abolishing the police and letting criminals rule our cities. That is a fundamental transformation in the Democrat Party. It's very bad for our country. It's bad for Democrats. And it just drives home why we have to keep these people from getting close to power.
2: All right. So J.D. Vance talking to Laura Ingraham last night. And he also talked about how the administration has considered immigration. There was just chaos under the Biden administration. We all know that. We had a lot of kids who were trafficked into this country, working families and the working class that were impacted. J.D. Vance outlined this. Take a listen.
18: It's not just about the dignity of the immigrant. It's also about the dignity of the native-born factory worker who has their wages destroyed. It's about the dignity of the child who can be sex trafficked by a cartel member when you have open borders. And so what I tell the Catholic leadership I talk to who disagree with our immigration policies, you know, I'm not hostile about it. I invite them to have the conversation, but I also encourage them to remember that mass migration has victims, and you can't just view things from the perspective of the illegal immigrant. You've also got to view things from the perspective of the native-born people who have their lives upended by mass migration. I think that argument will ultimately win the day, but I'm not afraid of the conversation. I think it's a good thing, and it's a good role for the church to play.
2: Okay, so that was J.D. Vance on with Laura Ingraham yesterday. One thing that I think is just really not related to that, I guess you have to be a legal citizen to get a Social Security card. But one way that the administration is celebrating babies born during this 250th anniversary celebration of America, did you know that they're going to receive a one-of-a-kind, first-of-its-kind commemorative Social Security card under a Social Security Administration initiative? They have limited edition cards that are available to children who will be born in the U.S. between July 2nd and December 31st, 2026. That'll feature the official Freedom 250 logo while functioning just like a regular Social Security card. It'll look different, according to the announcement from the Social Security Administration. Now, this isn't going to be like a commemorative coin or stamp, anniversary merchandise. These cards will become one of the very first official federal documents that millions of American children will ever receive. And only babies during the six-month window will receive the Freedom 250 design. So it'll be a once-in-a-generation keepsake tied to the nation's 250th birthday. So all of you pregnant ladies out there, hold on to your babies until tomorrow, okay? It may seem real good to go today, but I'm just saying, hold her in so you can get one of these cards, because that starts tomorrow. I think it's really cool. President Trump is always very proud to celebrate America, and this is just another way to do that. So for babies born between July 2nd and December 31st, you can get the America 250 card. Now, the other thing that you can do is that anyone requesting a replacement Social Security card, they only get the standard version. So it's, I don't think you can get America 250 unless it's got the little Freedom 250 logo on it. These babies that are born over the next 6 months. Kind of fun. All right. 855-785-8255. More on that in moments. And we'll be joined by our friend Jen Van Laar, managing editor over at Red State, on the latest. That story in Thousand Oaks, man on trial for murder, the murder of Paul Kessler. Remember, two opposing sides on the streets, the pro-Israel and pro-Hamas contingencies taking to the streets. And we've got the latest for you from Jen. You won't believe this story as your Wednesday Morning Answer continues at 7:45.
1: Stuck in traffic? We've got the answer.
5: Good morning. We start in downtown L.A. with a stall cleared 101 northbound at the 110. South L.A. stall on the connector road 105 eastbound to the connector southbound 110. Diamond Bar accident cleared 57 southbound at Brea. Costa Mesa accident, right shoulder 73, northbound before the 55. Hurry, 4th of July is Saturday. Please help send care packs to our troops through Troopathon. Call 833, the number 2, and the word troops. That's traffic on The Answer.
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5: Los Angeles Mayor Karen Bass has issued two executive orders to speed up the cleanup process after the massive warehouse fire in Boyle Heights. Tammy Trujillo has details.
20: She also wants to hold the people responsible for the fire accountable. The Los Angeles Fire Department also reversed course on Monday, announcing it will not be turning the facility back over to its operator, Lineage Logistics, until there's no longer a risk of reignition. Fire Chief Jaime Moore says there are still hotspots inside the building because of the complicated nature of the fire, adding that the building is still compromised as well. Crews are still working to remove 85 million pounds of rotted food from the warehouse after the fire there burned for a week. The stench is impacting homes and businesses within several miles of the property. I'm Tammy Trujillo.
5: A measure that would have allowed non-citizens to vote in local elections in Los Angeles will not be on the November ballot. The change would have allowed non-citizens to vote in school board races and on tax measures. However, they would not get to vote in national and statewide races. Now here's National Weather Service meteorologist Andrew Rourke with your answer weather forecast.
8: Look for the entire area to be covered with low clouds this morning, with a slow burn off toward afternoon and a few beaches remaining cloudy all day long. High temperatures will remain 3 to 6 degrees below normal across the coast and 6 to 12 degrees below normal in the valleys.
5: It's 63 in downtown L.A., 63 in Anaheim. 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
2: Jennifer Horn here. Our Troop-a-thon drive is underway. You can help us send care packs to our troops overseas. Let's get an update from Larry Marino. Always good to see you.
5: Yeah, can you believe it? 4th of July is Saturday.
2: I love it this time of year. And, you know, normally when we talk, Larry, at least the last few times, there are people who are deployed. We don't think about them because there's not active wars being fought. But now we have this conflict with Iran where you've got a lot of people in the Middle East right now who are away from their families. And so it's even more important than ever to participate.
5: We have something that we should mention while we have the time, and that's the Jennifer Horn Pack. And you have done this before. A $5,000
2: inside of it.
5: That's right. $5,000 donation. You get to sit in for the third hour of the Morning Answer and then have breakfast with Jennifer Horn and the Morning Answer team. And I have gone to those. It's a lot of fun, isn't it?
2: It's a lot of fun. When we do these studio visits, it's just really you. And so you get to hang out. I get to look at you in that chair right over there. You get to hang out. You get to ask questions on Fridays. If it's a Friday free-for-all, you participate in that. It just depends on the day of the week. We have you in studio so you can really see how it all happens. And then we get to go and hang out and just have breakfast by ourselves. I mean, the whole crew comes in. Larry, you're there, our Morning Answer team. And we really get a good chance to actually sit down and chat. So I always love that. And I think it was Peter and Sharon, the last folks that came in for a Troop-a-thon. They were so incredibly sweet and nice. And just, you know, you make friends along the way for people that have a heart for our nation's heroes.
5: Our goal today is a Jennifer Horn Pack. $5,000 to be raised, and we need someone to step out in front. 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Some receive nothing at all. Give what you can, though. 50, 100, 250, 500, but do it now. 833, the number 2 and the word troops. 833, the number 2 and the word troops, or am870.info. Thank you.
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25: March 4th, 1865. The Civil War was nearing its end. The nation was exhausted, divided, and grieving. On that day, President Abraham Lincoln delivered his second inaugural address, just 700 words spoken in about 7 minutes. 41 days later, Lincoln would be assassinated. Yet the words he spoke that day still echo through history. In that brief address, Lincoln referenced God 14 times, spoke of prayer, and quoted scripture repeatedly. He reminded Americans that both sides of the conflict shared a common faith, saying both read the same Bible and pray to the same God, and each invokes his aid against the other. Lincoln understood that political division alone could not explain the nation's crisis. More than 160 years later, America still wrestles with division, truth, and our dependence on God. The question is whether we'll remember the wisdom Lincoln left behind.
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2: 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I absolutely love when you put Vera on. She is so perfect the way she says it. Thank you.
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3: Look, I know I'm biased, but I do think that we have, actually, I know that we have the best listening family in the business. I consider you guys my friends and family. I love chatting with you all every single day. And so I agree. Vera is pretty darn funny, Gloria. That's right. All right. Welcome into Wednesday. It is July 1st, 52 minutes past the hour. And joining me right now is my friend Jen Van Laar is here. She is managing editor at Red State, redstate.com for all your latest news. You can follow her at Jen Van Laar. And she has been following the story of Paul Kessler, who was a Jewish man who was killed for holding up an Israeli flag and for standing in opposition to the pro-Hamas, pro-Gaza demonstrators that were on the streets in Thousand Oaks. Jen, welcome into The Morning Answer. Always great to have you here.
4: Thank you.
3: All right. So just for people, because you've been following this story very closely, and we've got an update to that story from yesterday, but give us just the update again. What was happening there on the streets of Thousand Oaks? Just set the stage for people who may need some refreshing on Paul Kessler.
4: Yeah. So it was a few weeks after the October 7 ambush of Israel, of Israeli people, right? They were murdered, assassinated in horrible ways. And all of them were, so many were kidnapped and taken into Gaza. And these pro-Hamas people in Ventura County, who I've come to learn are pretty much a cell of Hamas within our country, were out there supporting this genocide against Israelis. And Paul Kessler and his friends were at a corner diagonal from these people. So it's a very large corner. People might be familiar with Thousand Oaks Boulevard and Westlake Boulevard. It's massive, you know, four lanes in each way. Well, he is only there 10 minutes before this Loay al-Najhi, who was a professor at Moore Park College, is a leader of the Islamic Society of Simi Valley, and another man who had had a conflict with Kessler the week prior, crossed over those two intersections and got in his face, and al-Najhi then hit him in the face with a megaphone that caused Kessler to fall backward, and he ended up fracturing his skull and having a massive brain bleed and died.
3: And the real just outrage of all of this is that the DA, they're kind of going easy on this individual. Now, look, I don't know if he intended to kill him or not, but in my book, you don't hit someone over the head with a megaphone. You just don't do it. And Paul Kessler sadly died. He lost his life. Family's never going to be the same. And so after some back and forth, this guy was arrested and started going through the system. So he was in court yesterday, right?
4: He was in court to be sentenced because he had pled guilty in May to all the charges, just pled open to them, because the judge indicated that he would give him basically a probationary sentence.
3: You would be lenient on him if he pled guilty.
4: Right, right. And the indication from al-Najhi's attorney was like, oh, the judge realized this was just two old guys that got in a little fight on the street corner. You know, it's like it's two dudes having an argument at the coffee shop over, you know, which team is better kind of thing, is the way that they were trying to portray it.
3: Right.
4: And that's why he was going to give him this sentence. But what we knew from the beginning, and what some body cam video that I published this week also shows, which the prosecution had the entire time, it wasn't like something that they didn't have, showed basically the intent of that. Paul Kessler was by himself on that corner with two friends when everything started. And then slowly the pro-Hamas people start going over there. And then as soon as he's down, even while these cops are still there, while the crime scene tape is still up, another man from that mosque picks up the megaphone, like the murder weapon, and starts chanting anti-Israel things like Hitler should have killed you, Hitler didn't like you, and screaming this Yassin 105, boom, kind of taunt. And that's a new anti-tank weapon that Hamas had just debuted on October 7th.
3: Wow.
4: And so that, to me, okay, sure, you know, maybe he didn't intend to kill him. But when you look at all of these other circumstances of how he and his friends were acting, and also that he said that he was trying to just swipe Paul Kessler's phone out of his hand, but whoops, he was using the hand that was holding a megaphone.
3: Mm-hmm.
4: I mean, that's not very accidental.
3: This is, I mean, this is, I think, some of the stuff that people need to see. Now, your reporting is out there for everybody to see on this. The body cam video from the murder scene that contradicts everything that the defense has said in this case. It is out there at redstate.com. You can look at it. Is there any pushback from the community? This guy gets just a year, basically. Is there any pushback? Was there any pushback yesterday at the courthouse?
4: Yes, there was a lot of pushback. The judge had decided, because Stella Escobedo, a journalist that you and I both know, she had started bringing some attention to this as well. People were saying they wanted to go speak before the court about the sentencing. So the judge said, well, only victims and family can speak. And so people said, and there was 132 letters put into the record opposing this sentence. The DA was on record opposing it, but the DA also did not file a hate crime enhancement,
3: mm-hmm.
4: Which he could have done. So the same footage that I have had access to is like 2 hours worth of body cam video and a witness statement has also been sent to the Civil Rights Division of the US DOJ. So we're hoping that not just Loay Al-Naji, but all of his friends who were there saying these things, and even the week before they had pulled a gun on Paul Kessler's friend.
3: Oh, that's right.
4: Hopefully that, and you know, that obviously shows some kind of violent intent too. So hopefully by going with the federal type of charges that something can happen to let people know it's not okay just go around hitting Jewish people for holding an Israeli flag.
3: That's right. For the nerve of actually standing on an opposing street corner with maybe another message, I don't know, supporting a group who's been victimized by genocide. Unbelievable story here. And I know there's more. I hope the feds get involved. I know Bill Asaley and Harmeet Dillon are probably looking at this and others. And I know you've got a great relationship with both of them, Jen. But it makes you shake your head that people can get away with things like this in California and get quite literally a slap on the wrist.
4: Yeah, I mean, and this man who was screaming that Hitler didn't like you, Hitler should have killed you, he's a realtor in Simi Valley who belongs to the Rotary.
3: Oh,
4: and
3: wow.
4: He's the youth leader of that mosque. So, I mean, I think we really need to look at what's going on here.
3: Yeah, look at what's happening. And especially, this is happening in your community. Think about that. You're in Simi Valley. This is happening
4: yeah.
3: in your community. All right. Redstate.com is where you can get the story. It is up there right now. And you should always follow Jen at Jen Van Laar on X, investigative journalist and managing editor at Red State. Jen, thanks so much for being with us. Have a great week.
4: Thank you.
3: Thank you. All right. As we continue, well, we have an update for you on the Stop Nick Shirley Act. Of all the things that are plaguing us in California, I'm pretty sure Nick Shirley's not at the top of the list, but California Democrats seem to think so. We have the info as your Wednesday morning answer continues. It's 8 o'clock. Portions of the following are pre-recorded.
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3: We're back. Jen Horn here with my friend Alex Abkarian, co-founder of Allegiance Gold. Alex, we recently did a presentation to an audience of over 125 people, and you blew everyone's mind with your presentation. 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
0: Well, thank you, Jen. 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
1: Whoa! I was like mind blown. Did you guys hear that too? Welcome back. It is Wednesday here on The Morning Answer, July 1st, a brand new month, 4 minutes past the hour of 8 o'clock. Gas tax in effect now. Welcome to California on the first day of July. You're going to get 63.5 cent gas tax, basically, more than anybody else in the whole country. So congratulations to all of us for living here. We make great choices, don't we? Yes, we do. All right, let's jump into it because there is lots to talk about today. Now, yesterday in the in the California State Senate, the Stop Nick Shirley Act was debated. The California Senate Committee held a hearing on the Stop Nick Shirley Act, which is known as Assembly Bill 2624. The bill would criminalize and punish anyone looking into fraud inside immigrant communities in California. The bill was created after Nick Shirley exposed billions of dollars in fraud throughout immigrant communities in the U.S. Immigration support services have become a billion-dollar industry in California, and now that the fraud has been exposed, they're trying to criminalize those who look into the fraud. And here's what's really cute. The Attorney General, Rob Bonta, is like, oh, we're very serious about looking into fraud. And then the next week, his wife, who is in the assembly, Mia Bonta, introduced the Stop Nick Shirley Act. So you tell me where the Bontas stand. The bill has passed through the California Assembly. It is set to pass through the Senate and then on to Governor Newsom's desk. The bill was created by the Attorney General's wife and will allow the Attorney General to go after citizens if they film nonprofits and immigration support service providers. Isn't that stunning? Now, Nick Shirley's going to be at our town hall event coming up on September 26th. We are so excited to hear from him and have him. We are not banning or stopping Nick Shirley. He will be there at the Ambassador Auditorium in Pasadena on September 26th. We've got a discount code for you if you'd like a ticket. That's coming on Friday at 7:22. You can make plans to get your ticket. You can go to our VIP luncheon with Nick Shirley and Adam Carolla. We've got a meet and greet. We have parking, which you should get ahead of time just to take the stress out. And you can get it all at am870.info. So let's take a listen to some of the testimony yesterday at this hearing, shall we? This is Darren Stalkup, and he had his testimony against the Stop Nick Shirley Act. Take a listen.
2: The narrative that has been presented today is extremely false. People such as Nick Shirley and other investigative journalists who have exposed this fraud, millions of dollars stolen from American families, they're the ones being threatened, harassed, and doxxed. There are these mafias that work hand-in-hand with these corrupt nonprofits and organizations, and they have followed me home as well. So, you know, when it comes to people trying to figure out why they're being harassed, maybe it's because the millions of dollars they've stolen from American families. They don't have a guilty conscience, which means they probably don't have a soul. This bill only came about after the millions of dollars of fraud was exposed. This bill didn't come about beforehand. It came afterwards. It's important that we understand the chronological order of things and the sequence of events, as well as the, you know, blatant conflict of interest that's happening behind the scenes. We don't need to get into too much pillow talk about all that. Nick Shirley is a young American patriot. He's a hero. He came to California to expose the fraud and corruption, which is just like Minnesota, happening in our state as well. And instead of California leaders thanking him and actually solving the problem and addressing the corruption and fraud, which is as widespread as it is rampant. I've been to the Amazon rainforest, New Orleans. I've been to every swamp around the bend. This Sacramento swamp needs a good draining. We the people expect our California leaders to be open and honest. We demand transparency. We don't want our leaders covering their tracks or their trails because they built a house of cards built on corruption and fraud. Attacking the truth is extremely harmful for our republic.
1: All right, there is more here from Darren Stalkup.
2: We the people demand that you guys do everything in your power to stop this bill. It is an attack on freedom of speech and freedom of the press. And our founding fathers, as well as the American people, are watching you and everything you do. And I sincerely hope that you would hold these fraudsters accountable. This is not an attack on immigrants. I love people of all races and religions. This is about fraud and corruption. This is not about what race or religion you are. The millions of dollars that were stolen from Democrat and Republican families. Didn't matter what side of the aisle you were on.
3: Thank you.
1: All right, so that is Darren Stelkup, who is the founder of an organization called World Peace, based out of San Francisco, testifying on behalf of Nick Shirley, an independent investigative journalist everywhere. And he's not wrong. Listen to what he said. This is not political. This shouldn't be about Democrats protecting fraud and Republicans wanting to weed it out. No, this should be about everybody wanting to weed out fraud so that American citizens and communities are getting the money that we are owed from being taxpayers here. That's just it. We shouldn't be okay with the fact that bad actors, a lot of them illegally here in our country, are taking away our money, are committing fraud against taxpayers in California. We should not be okay with that. You shouldn't be okay with that if you're the attorney general. You shouldn't be okay with that if you're the attorney general's wife. You shouldn't be okay with that if you're listening to this program right now. We need to stand up and support these individuals who are calling this out when the government won't. 855-785-8255. What do you think about that? 855-785-8255. It is ridiculous that we have to argue for good sense on the floor of the California State Senate. Now, speaking of, well, kind of fraudulent behavior, I would say, at least unscrupulous, as the governor would like to say, Governor Gavin Newsom also in a little bit of trouble today. He's giving another one of his most political or trusted political soldiers a cushy taxpayer funded appointment as he ends the, well, as he nears the end of his term as governor. He's been called a man who engages in cronyism, certainly. Newsom has now tapped his political strategist and former chief of staff, Jim DeBoo, for a seat on the Central Valley Flood Protection Board. Now, you may think, well, who cares? You know, somebody, everybody needs to be on these boards. But these boards, they're oftentimes, well, they don't do a lot, but they make money. And this is a job that pays 60 grand just to go to monthly board meetings. Would you like that? 12 meetings a year. And what do you bet? Dollars to donuts. This guy doesn't show up to all of them. I betcha. Because when you get something for free, you don't really care about the project. You're not going to show up. You're just collecting the paycheck. That's part of the issue. That's what they want you to do. They don't want people paying attention. Jim DeBoo, who founded DeBoo Strategic Affairs back in 2023, appears to have little experience for the role, but he is up for the job pending confirmation by the state Senate, which you know he'll get. Again, they are all friends of Gavin Newsom. This pick drew a lot of fire from Republicans who call it another example of Newsom, who's the subject of a federal investigation, by the way, taking care of his political allies as he looks beyond California and ahead to a White House bid. Tony Strickland, who's going to be here with us in just moments, said, quote, Governor Newsom is months away from leaving office, yet he still wants his friends in key government positions, including in roles where subject matter expertise is in question. This is cronyism at its best. I'd agree. Absolutely. Now, this guy, Jim DeBoo, hasn't responded for any request for comment. But he was brought into the governor's office in 2020 as an executive secretary. He was made Newsom's chief of staff while the state was still under COVID restrictions and while the recall campaign against Gavin Newsom was gaining momentum. So he and his firm have brought in $2.4 million in campaign money since 2020, according to the California Post review of records on the Secretary of State website. And that includes numerous ballot measures by the Democrat Party, the governor, including the 2021 recall. And now he gets this, you know, nice cushy position where he's going to make a guaranteed 60 grand for dealing with flood control, which, by the way, can be important in Los Angeles, especially in the Central Valley. So what is this guy doing up there? The Central Valley Flood Protection Board oversees flood control, planning, and permitting across one of California's most flood-prone regions. So it seems like you'd want someone who knows what they're doing there. They work on the levees, the floodways, and the projects tied to Sacramento and the San Joaquin River systems. Interesting. 855-785-8255, Stanley in Santa Clarita. Hello, Stanley.
4: Happy birthday, America.
3: I just wanted to express that America's in the Bible. It's identified as a lamb-like beast with two horns, and as studying Revelation's Bible prophecy, a horn is a symbol of power.
1: Like and my last name.
3: Two horns.
1: Are better than one. That's what I've always heard. Go ahead.
3: And each horn represents power, and America doesn't have a king, we elect presidents, and the second horn is Pope. We don't have a Pope. We are a Protestant country. Now, as you're thinking about what animal, what beast is unique to America, that would be the American buffalo.
1: Yeah.
3: And so there were 20 million buffaloes in America, but after man was done with it, there was only about 1,000 before the, yeah. So there you go.
1: Well, Stanley, thank you for that. I love it. Thank you very much. It's Stanley in Santa Clarita, 855-785-8255. Guys, as we continue, we will be joined by California State Senator Tony Strickland. He's with us next as your Wednesday Morning Answer continues. It's 8:15.
0: Stuck in traffic? We've got the answer.
4: Good morning. We start in downtown L.A. Disabled vehicle, left lane blocked, 101 northbound before Cesar Chavez. Southgate disabled vehicle, center divider 710 northbound at Firestone. Compton accident, right shoulder 710 southbound before Alondra. Hurry, 4th of July is Saturday. We urgently need your help to send care packs to our troops overseas. Call 833, the number 2 in the word troops, or am870.info. And that is traffic on The Answer.
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4: A Moor Park man is going to jail for a year for the death of a Jewish demonstrator in Thousand Oaks.
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0: the suspect hit Kessler with a megaphone. That caused the 69-year-old to fall backwards and hit his head. He died a day later. I'm Mark Mayfield.
1: Police in San Bernardino getting some extra help in tracking illegal fireworks activity in the city. Officials say the department is using drone technology to monitor illegal fireworks being set off around San Bernardino in the run-up to 4th of July. The drones will be used to capture pictures and possibly video of anyone setting off illegal fireworks. Menifee is the only boom town in Southern California. According to a recent study, there are only four boom towns of all of California. It's a community that experiences sudden, rapid population growth. Now here's National Weather Service meteorologist Andrew Rourke with your answer weather forecast.
2: Look for the entire area to be covered with low clouds this morning, with a slow burn off toward afternoon and a few beaches remaining cloudy all day long. High temperatures will remain 3 to 6 degrees below normal across the coast and 6 to 12 degrees below normal in the valleys.
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3: Jennifer Horn here. Our Troop-a-thon drive is underway. You can help us send care packs to our troops overseas. Let's get an update from Larry Marino. Always good to see you.
1: Yeah, can you believe it? 4th of July is Saturday.
3: I love it this time of year. And, you know, normally when we talk, Larry, at least the last few times, there are people who are deployed. We don't think about them because there's not active wars being fought. But now we have this conflict with Iran where you've got a lot of people in the Middle East right now who are away from their families. And so it's even more important than ever to participate.
4: We have something that we should mention while we have the time, and that's the Jennifer Horn pack. And you have done this before. A $5,000
3: inside of it.
4: That's right. $5,000 donation. You get to sit in for the third hour of the Morning Answer and then have breakfast with Jennifer Horn and the Morning Answer team. And I have gone to those. It's a lot of fun, isn't it?
3: It's a lot of fun. When we do these studio visits, it's just really you. And so you get to hang out. I get to look at you in that chair right over there. You get to hang out. You get to ask questions on Fridays. If it's a Friday free-for-all, you participate in that. It just depends on the day of the week. We have you in studio so you can really see how it all happens. And then we get to go and hang out and just have breakfast by ourselves. I mean, the whole crew comes in. Larry, you're there, our Morning Answer team. And we really get a good chance to actually sit down and chat. So I always love that. And just, you know, you make friends along the way for people that have a heart for our nation's heroes.
1: All right. We are looking for a Morning Answer leader, someone to step out in front with a $5,000 donation right now. 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
1: All right, here we are. It is a Wednesday. It is July 1st. Happy new gas tax day, everybody. You know, nothing says happy birthday, America, like spending a little more money to live here in California. But we still stay and we fight for her. And the guy who is leading the fight up in Sacramento is our friend, California State Senator Tony Strickland is here. He represents the 36th District. And you can give him a follow at Sen Strickland, C-A. Senator Strickland, good morning to you.
2: Good morning, Jennifer. Thanks for having me.
1: All right, so I have to ask you the question that I know the answer to, but I want the people to hear what you're doing for the 4th of July, because you and I are going to be together, we just found out.
2: Well, Huntington Beach loves America more than any other city. They have the largest 4th of July parade west of the Mississippi, and this year it's actually live on national TV. It's amazing. It's pro-America, and anybody who's listening, please come down. It's an amazing parade. I know Michael Gates, our next attorney general, will be there. Our next governor, Steve Hilton, will be there. And the most important, Jennifer Horn's going to be there.
1: Your so most favorite.
2: You'll have a great
1: show
2: time
1: host
2: for all the conservatives who love America. Come to Huntington Beach.
1: So are you riding or you're just going to be watching from your vantage?
2: Oh, no, I'm in the parade. I'm the local state senator. I'm former mayor.
1: So that's
2: I'll be
1: what
2: there
1: I
2: waving
1: thought
2: at everybody. And again, it's a very special parade. I look forward to doing it every year.
1: Excellent. Well, we can't wait to ride along with you in this parade. And if you're out there, as you mentioned, Senator Strickland tells you, if you're not going out there, you can watch it on Channel 7. I think it starts at 10 o'clock. And if you are going to be there, just make sure you shout out and say hello to us. We can't wait to see you. You can post your pictures and tag us. Send Strickland CA, Jennifer Horn on X or Jennifer Horn Radio, Instagram and Facebook. All right, let's jump into the big stuff, because I joke a little, but man, today is new tax day, Senator Strickland, and we've got these gas taxes. You've asked Democrats over and over again. You've asked Gavin Newsom to give us a break on the gas tax, at least while we get through these expensive summer months and with the war in Iran and all of that. They don't want to do it. They just want more and more money, and we are the highest tax state now in the nation.
2: It's insane. When all the other states, like, for example, Georgia just suspended their gas tax because their gas prices got over $3 a gallon.
1: Can you imagine?
2: And what we're doing here, Governor Newsom says, oh, the oil companies are price gouging. The only people price gouging at the pump is the government. Right now, if you add up all the taxes and fees, it's $1.37. And since 2017, our sales tax has doubled since they passed Proposition 1 under Governor Gavin Newsom. So I would remind everybody what high gas prices mean. It falls disproportionately on those working families living paycheck to paycheck, those seniors on fixed income, those college students who are just trying to get by. Everybody, Democrats and Republicans, say we have affordability crisis. Well, this adds to it. I would remind everybody, when you go buy your groceries are more expensive because of these high gas prices. Mm-hmm. Your eggs, your milk, your fruits and your vegetables, all that. And don't let Governor Newsom say this is a President Trump issue.
1: No.
2: It is not. We almost rely exclusively on foreign oil. And we, again, $1.37 per gallon in taxes and fees in California. I would encourage all listeners, go pick your state, any state in the country, see what they pay for gas prices per gallon, and look what we pay. This is a California issue, and we need to have a California solution.
1: Yeah, and it's one thing that Steve Hilton says, that you can complain about President Trump all you want, but he's the president in all of the other states, too. And you just look at the problems that California has. And a lot of that has to do with overtaxing and not being good stewards of our money. The fraud and the waste and the corruption and the cronyism that we're seeing from the governor's office on down. It's absolutely ridiculous.
2: Now, well, a lot of the reason why this is all going up is it's funding the high-speed fail.
1: Yeah.
2: And we all know the billions of dollars that have been wasted in the high-speed rail program. This is a train that will never be built as proposed to the people of California. And everybody up here knows it, but they continue to waste billions and billions of dollars. And that's in large portion why your taxes on the pump are going up, is because they want to fund this high-speed fail.
1: All right. So there are some other new taxes that are going on. I love to see, by the way, just as a side note, after the elections in New York, that all of a sudden Gavin Newsom's a big fan of this billionaire tax, which he didn't support before. This guy is something else. But we knew that. But there are a lot of other new taxes that California has planned for us, California Democrats anyway. Give us an update, Senator.
2: Well, Jennifer, when we talk about the budget, we had historic revenues. Mm-hmm. In fact, because we rely so heavily on capital gains, and the AI boom, we had the highest revenues ever before. The Democrats not only matched the spending to those revenues, they increased taxes by $14 billion. They taxed your phones and surcharges. They taxed software, computer software. And they also added $400 per family on private health care insurance to match their spending.
1: Yeah.
2: And not only are they spending to the match that and raising taxes on their spending, now they're going to the ballot initiative, and they want billions and billions of dollars of bonds being passed by the people of California. These folks have an addiction to spending. And just by this billionaire's tax being proposed, we lost over $1 trillion to our economy because these billionaires left. Not only did they leave, they left their investment in California, and now they're investing in places like Texas and Florida. And Fox Business has said that we lost $1 trillion to our economy just by this proposal being on the ballot in the initiative.
1: It is just unreal that even the talk of these new taxes is driving people from the state. And that's the saddest thing, I think, is that we have such a beautiful state. We're going to celebrate her this weekend, looking at beautiful Huntington Beach, this great pocket of Southern California. We have so many wonderful things around here, but California Democrats do not want to stop. And I would say they're really showing us kind of this new branch of the Democrat Party that the rest of the country is waking up to, where they want to impose socialism because it just grows their power and it takes it away from the people.
2: Well, Jennifer, it's the first time in California history since the gold rush more people are leaving the state than coming in. We live in an oasis. Everybody in the world wants to come where we live. We have the best weather in the world. We have the most diversified economy. You go to Huntington Beach, there's no better place to live.
1: Mm-hmm.
2: But people are going to places like Montana that are frozen 3 months a year only because of the bad policies, and people's jobs are leaving the state of California, and people follow their jobs. My brother wanted to stay in California, but his job left to Jacksonville, Florida, so he's living there now. And there's many other families and many other loved ones that we have here that have their jobs leaving California because of the bad policies. And I would also say if this billionaire's tax passes, we'll have a budget deficit in perpetuity. Because we rely so much heavily on capital gains. And when you see the devil's in the details on that initiative, mm-hmm. it allows the legislature by 2/3 to adjust anything on the billionaire's tax. So they could say one-time tax to do an ongoing. They could take it from billionaires to millionaires.
1: Right. That's what I was going to say. It can
2: come to
1: us.
2: And I think this is an end around. I actually think this is an end around against Proposition 13. So they can raise property taxes.
1: Which is going to drive, you want to take it, people who are senior citizens who are trying to hang on and retire in California, forget about it. People who are just hanging by a thread, you touch their Prop 13 and they're out of the state, and they're out of the state quickly. And they know that. That's what's really dangerous, is that there are a lot of people say, oh, sure, the billionaires, we're so disconnected from that because it's so much money. But when you realize that this just gives more power to the state legislature to do what they will, frightening stuff. Senator Tony Strickland, thank you so much for being with us. Give him a follow at SenStricklandCA. We'll see you this Saturday. We'll be riding in the parade together in Huntington Beach, and it's always great to catch up. We'll talk to you again in a few weeks.
2: Happy Independence Day. I can't wait to see you on the 4th.
1: Happy 4th of July. All right. Thank you so much, California State Senator Tony Strickland. Guys, as we continue, Troop-a-thon is just breaking all kinds of records. We are having a great time raising money for our troops. Larry Marino, the man in charge of that campaign, he is going to join us next and give us an update about all of those care packages. Really good stuff for the 4th of July. As your Wednesday Morning Answer continues, it's 8:31.
3: Stuck in traffic? We've got the answer.
4: Good morning. We start in Orange with an injury wreck. Left lane blocked, 5 southbound after Chapman. Southgate, stall cleared. That's good news. 710 northbound at Firestone. Downtown L.A., disabled vehicle. Left lane blocked, 101 northbound before Cesar Chavez. Hurry, 4th of July is Saturday. Help send care packs to our troops through Troop-a-thon. Call 833, the number 2 in the word troops, or give online at am870.info. And that is traffic on The Answer.
3: The Answer. Breaking news.
4: A measure that would have allowed non-citizens to vote in local elections in Los Angeles will not be on the ballot in November.
5: The change would have allowed non-citizens a say in local politics, things like school board seats and tax measures, but they wouldn't get to vote in national or statewide races. Thought behind it was that non-citizens pay taxes, so they should get a say in how that local money is spent. The measure needed approval by the LA City Council by Tuesday to get on the ballot, but the council said it wasn't vetted properly and needs more time to be studied. It could still come back at some point. San Francisco and a few other places already allow non-citizen voting. I'm Tammy Trujillo.
4: The candidates running for governor will be face-to-face in the coming weeks.
6: Democrat Javier Becerra and Republican Steve Hilton will meet at the Sacramento Summit in August. The two are said to be laying out their agenda for the state as the two battle it out for California's top political gig. Becerra is going into the summit with the endorsement of the California Democratic Party, which most delegates had originally backed then-Congressman and candidate Eric Swalwell. I'm Jason Campadonia.
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7: Low clouds and fog cover all the coast and valleys and are even extended to the coastal slopes this morning. High temperatures will remain well below normal, with highs in the valleys only in the mid and upper 70s, highs at the beaches only in the mid to upper 60s, and the rest of the coast will only be in the lower to mid 70s.
4: 64 LA, 65 Fullerton, Larry Marino in the Answer Newsroom.
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1: Here we are. Thanks for joining us. It is Wednesday, July 1st, 36 minutes past the hour. I'm Jennifer Horn. And you know, I always love hanging out with our newsman. I say he is the best in the business. He really is. We're so lucky to have Larry Marino with us as part of our Morning Answer team. He joins us right now. Larry, good morning to you.
4: Good morning to you. I am invoking my best Huell Hauser impression coming up for you.
1: Remember? Oh, that's a tease. Oh, but before we jump into Troopathon, where you're going to give us your Huell Hauser, well, will you look at that?
4: Will you look at them care packs? Wow. What goes in them?
1: Sent me the breaking news when it broke, actually.
4: It did.
1: That it could be goodbye to
13: LeBron James.
4: Can you believe it?
1: He's saying he wants to be a free agent and that he wants to go maybe to Golden State to play with Steph Curry. And I know that you're a big fan of this.
13: LeBron James.
1: And ouch. I'm going to just guarantee you, Larry, that even if
13: LeBron James
1: leaves, we will still play.
4: Yes.
13: LeBron James.
1: Okay.
4: All right. Enough. And I won't do my Huel impression.
1: You know who has not yet donated to Troopathon?
13: LeBron James.
4: Yes.
1: All right. So that's in all seriousness why you are here, Larry. Not just to let me use my sounders, but Troopathon is such a great, great thing that you engage in a couple of times a year. The 4th of July, obviously a good time to remember our servicemen and women. They're away from their families, overseas. And give us an update again on where we are with the Troopathon campaign and explain for people who might be new to the program what Troopathon is.
4: Right. Troopathon is care packages that are packed full of goodies and treats, and they are sent individually addressed to an individual in the military all over the world, overseas, and we can't do it without you. The care packs are ready to go. They're packed full of the goodies, but we can't send them without donations. And, of course, we're here. 4th of July is just right here, and so we need to get those going now. We're going to be wrapping up very shortly, and if you haven't had a chance to give, we urge you to do so. And why not give $5,000, right?
1: Exactly, because then you get to come and hang out with me when you do that.
4: Yes, we call that the Jennifer Horn Pack.
1: And if you don't like me, you can give $5,000 and I won't come and sit on your couch for
4: there
1: an
4: you
1: afternoon.
4: You don't have to. It's a great opportunity for someone with what they call a leadership gift. Somebody who can stand out in front, who has the resources to help send literally hundreds of care packages. The Jennifer Horn Pack, $5,000. You get to sit in studio the third hour of the show and then have breakfast with the Morning Answer team. How about that?
1: Yeah. Right? It's fun. We've done this we've done this for several years now. And what's really cool is you get to come in the studio, which most people don't get to do. You get to come in and you sit down. We hang out for the last hour of the show. And if we make this happen on like a Friday, you get to hang out for the Friday free for all or Oddball News on a Thursday. So there's always something kind of neat going on. Larry, you're here. The whole Morning Answer crew, we go and have breakfast in our really beautiful conference room and just hang out and chat. It's fun. I know it's a lot of money, but it is a really fun thing and it's a unique experience. And you are helping the troops. You're giving them a little reminder that we care about them here at home.
4: Exactly. And if you can't give that, you know, 50, 100, 250, 500, donate. $250, you get a $50 food certificate from Columbo's Delicious Food, Chicken Parm, right?
1: Gotta love that. Columbo's is great.
4: Well, they last. And $500, you get a $75 certificate, $1,000, a $100 certificate. So give what you can. All right. I went to Sacramento to visit and record an update of the care packages, and I was so impressed. And I thought of Huel Hauser because he used to go around California, right? And
1: yeah.
4: Do shows on things. And I'm not really doing an impression, but listen as they describe what goes in these care packs, and then you hear us taping them up. And I don't know if it makes sense for radio, but here goes.
1: Take
14: a listen. So now I've got the SPF that I told you about earlier. Now I've got some suckers. I get two or three of those in there.
4: Nice.
14: And then one of my favorite things now, towards the end, I got beef jerky, but now I've got all this candy and different snacks of every flavor.
15: Put your hands moving around.
14: Yeah, I just want to make sure that I get every little space in this box. You know, there's always room for more, you know. So once I got it full, now we're looking. I mean, this is jam-packed.
4: It is full.
14: It's overflowing.
4: Now, are we sealing it up at this point, or what are we doing?
14: Now we got to seal it up. And, you know, we want to get it so it's, you know, it's hard to close here, but I've got it all in there. I've got to get it contained. And then I got to make sure that we tape it up. You know, this box is going to, who knows where it's going to go in the world. It's going to go across the planet. So we got to make sure we tape it up really good. And so we're going to make sure we get one down the middle, one on each side.
4: Oh, they were generous with the tape. That's good. Boy, do I sound like I've never seen tape before?
1: You're like, listen to that tape.
4: That's impressive.
1: Okay, so give us the inside scoop, because it sounds like those boxes are jam-packed. So
4: they are.
1: We heard there's candy and snacks. He's got SPF in there, which is also great for the troops who are, you know, stationed in places that are hot right now, like Iran. Yeah.
4: And they got the cookies. You remember what kind of cookies they are from last time?
1: What kind?
4: Girl Scout cookies.
1: Oh, they're the Girl Scout cookies
4: in
1: there.
4: And the thing is, I was doing my Huel Hauser impression like, wow, so many. They don't just put one box in or two boxes or three or four. They put like five boxes of the different flavors in the box at the bottom before they add everything else.
1: Wow, that's really awesome. That's very cool. And so tell people how they can participate, because if you're thinking about our troops, if you're thinking, maybe you're feeling a little extra patriotic this week, this is a good time, if you have a little extra, to help our men and women remember that they are missed here at home. And you got to talk about the note, because you know I love that. So that's my favorite part. Give them that info, Larry.
4: Yeah, when you give online, and you can give either at am870.info or am590.info, you get to dictate a greeting, thinking of you, praying for you, remembering you, and it is the most important part. Long after the treats have been enjoyed, as we say, that soldier keeps the note and thinks about the fact that you took the time to remember their sacrifice. We really do need help.
1: And you know what? I'm going to say it because you're too nice to. There are a lot of jerks out there right now. There are a lot of people who do not support our action to defend freedom and to defend our liberty. And so there are a lot of people who are disrespectful to our troops, who maybe don't even think about them, don't include them in their prayers. This is a good way to let them know that patriotic Americans like you that listen to this program are listening, are remembering, do care about them. And that's what I love. I think that is the best part of all of this, is that you can really give a message of support, both in gift form with the cookies and the candy, but also in a real message to let them know you're thinking about them. Right.
4: And you've seen those surveys that say that fewer Americans report being patriotic.
1: Mm-hmm.
4: I don't believe it. I think that there are a lot of people who are going to be enjoying the 4th of July and are patriotic. And I think if you're one of them, why not help? Send a message of support to our troops. They are defending our freedoms here at home.
1: And you do such a great job. Okay, again, so if you do the 5,000 donation, we know that's a lot. That gets you in studio for an hour of a broadcast with the Morning Answer. It gets you breakfast and some FaceTime. Well, I'll take you on a tour. I'll sneak you into Larry Elder's studio. I do that sometimes so that you can really see the underbelly. You want me to take you into the underbelly of Salem? I will do that. So that's the $5,000 donation. But Larry, you get some really great food gifts as well from Columbo's. Give us that.
4: That's right. 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You can give there.
1: Well, Larry Marino, would you look at that? You have just blown my mind.
4: I cannot believe
1: that
4: it.
1: That is amazing.
4: Wow. Jennifer, thank you.
1: All right. This segment sponsored, of course, by the Huellhauser Memorial. Keeping him alive because he deserves to be. That's for sure. All right. So, Larry, thank you so much. If you want to donate to Troopathon, we appreciate all of your generosity. You've been blowing us away so far. Please, let's finish strong this weekend for the 4th of July. 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And, Larry, thank you so much for being with us and for all of your great work. We always appreciate you. Happy 4th to you, my friend.
4: Happy 4th to you.
1: All right. As we continue, guys, well, we are going to wrap things up with the latest from, I love this story. A lot of people now chiming in on the Supreme Court's decision on protecting women's sports. And the support is actually pretty good, pretty big, pretty prolific. We've got it for you next. As your Wednesday Morning Answer continues, it's 8:45.
3: Stuck in traffic? We've got the answer.
4: Good morning. We begin in Orange with an injury wreck. Left lane blocked, 5 southbound after Chapman. Encino accident. Second lane from the left blocked. 101 southbound before Haskell. Bellflower got an accident. Right shoulder. 91 westbound before Bellflower Boulevard. Hurry. 4th of July is Saturday. Please help send care packs to our troops overseas in honor of Independence Day. 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
3: The answer. Breaking news.
4: These are the words from the California Highway Patrol. They're urging drivers to slow your roll during the holiday enforcement period. Phil Farrar explains.
16: The CHP says they want you to slow down and drive responsibly as you head out for Independence Day celebrations statewide. Officers will conduct a holiday enforcement period beginning tomorrow, July 2nd at 6 p.m. through July 5th at midnight. During last year's 78-hour Independence Day, the CHP responded to more than 800 150 speed-related crashes. Statewide, at least 7 of those collisions resulted in loss of life. CHP officers also made more than 1,300 arrests for driving under the influence. I'm Phil Farrar.
4: Governor Newsom has signed a $352 billion spending package. He says it balances the budget for the second year in a row, which is something Newsom was quick to point out.
17: I just signed my final budget as governor of California, on time, balanced, and structurally sound. Not just this year, but through June of 2028.
4: Now here's National Weather Service meteorologist Andrew Rourke with your answer weather forecast.
7: Low clouds and fog cover all the coast and valleys and are even extended to the coastal slopes this morning. High temperatures will remain well below normal, with highs in the valleys only in the mid and upper 70s, highs at the beaches only in the mid to upper 60s, and the rest of the coast will only be in the lower to mid 70s.
4: 64 LA, 65 Anaheim, Larry Marino in the Answer Newsroom.
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2: It sure is, and we thank you for joining us. It is Wednesday, July 1st, 52 minutes past the hour. Guys, we're in celebration mode. We're celebrating America. Yes, we are, because America's 250th birthday is coming up, and it's coming on Saturday. And we're going to be all together, by the way. I hope you'll be there. And if you are, make sure you shout out and let us know. We'll be in the July 4th Huntington Beach Parade. Our entire team will be on the AM 870, the Answer Float, to celebrate America's 250th birthday. 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There's also VIP opportunities. It's going to be fun. We can't wait to see you there September 26th in Pasadena. Okay. Speaking of America, we got a World Cup game tonight. If many of you around Southern California heard a lot of fireworks last night, I was shaking my head going, truly, like, people, it's not even the 4th of July. It's a Tuesday night. Can we take it easy on the fireworks? And radar reminded me Mexico won their game in the World Cup yesterday. So people love to celebrate wins by blowing things up. Don't love that. But today, Team America is facing off against Bosnia Herzegovina. And I'm here for it. I'm a big fan of this World Cup action now. Team America all the way, baby. Dan, odds are looking good for Team America, but Bosnia is a good team, right?
0: We interrupt the actual news for a brief, and we mean very brief, sports report.
3: Yep, 5 p.m. Fox Sports will have the broadcast. Bosnia, this is not a team you want to play in a knockout match.
2: Because they're good.
3: They're good, but they're also the kind of good where they're just going to hang around, almost like the old school Detroit Pistons. You know, like, just going to kind of irritate you a little bit. U.S. might look like they're doing well, and all of a sudden, bam, header, tied game. So just don't underestimate them. Speaking to you, lady on ABC 7, who embarrassed America by saying she didn't know where the country was and
2: I'm sorry, what? She didn't know where America was?
3: Well, no, she didn't know where Bosnia Herzegovina was, and she was proud of her ignorance.
2: Seriously?
3: And, yeah, it was the whole thing. I mean, if you give me a map, I might not be like, oh, it's right there. But, I mean, I wouldn't say
2: like
3: that
2: Yugoslavia.
3: On TV. Yeah. I watched that documentary. I read that Sports Illustrated article. So, anyway, go USA, but do not underestimate Bosnia and Herzegovina. That's all I'm saying.
2: Okay.
3: Mm-hmm. But Christian Pulisic's back. If you saw the last game, everyone, and you were like, ah, don't worry about it. Those were the backup players. Some might show up. Christian Pulisic is healthy. America's favorite birthright citizen, Flo Balogun's going to be up front. I think we're going to be fine. But
2: we're going to be okay.
3: 2-1. Just don't underestimate them. 2-1 is my prediction.
2: All right. Well, there you go. So how about that? Yeah, you need to just look just for this lady. So I say you look like where, what? Like, if we're looking on a map, I would look for Bosnia, Herzegovina. And look, I am not great at putting anything on a map. I can do the states, but the world, I'm going to say you're like the old Yugoslavia, right? Croatia, Mediterranean. Am I right about this? Or no, the Adriatic Sea, maybe.
3: Yeah, this is her, by the way.
2: Oh, gosh.
4: Okay, the next round, Team USA will play Bosnia next Wednesday. And one thing about Bosnia, I could not point out where it is on a map. I don't know the first thing about Bosnia, and I don't want to know. That's because Team USA, we're back. We're better than ever. That's next Wednesday. Get prepared, Bosnia, because you don't want it. You don't want it like that.
2: I just know that you can, it's like, you can see it from the backside of the boot of Italy. That's where I'd look on the map.
3: Noted.
2: That's how I would figure it out. All right. 855-785-8255. Good update. Go USA. That's going to happen tonight at 5. Very quickly, just wanted to bring you up to speed on some of the breaking news. We've been talking a lot about the Supreme Court, a lot about the gas tax, but there was an early morning sweep across South Los Angeles and Orange County that's dismantled a highly violent sex trafficking enterprise, leading to the indictment of 18 individuals. The This was coordinated law enforcement action marking the second phase of Operation Broken Blade, which is a multi-agency crackdown targeting handlers and gang members' exploitation operations. Federal agencies, including the FBI, the IRS, and the Department of Homeland Security, partnered with LAPD SWAT to execute simultaneous raids early Wednesday morning to prevent suspects from alerting one another. This sweep targeted members of a South LA street gang known for committing extreme violence against anyone interfering with their financial enterprise. 17 men, one woman face extensive federal charges, including sex trafficking through force, charming, fraud and coercion, narcotics trafficking, money laundering, assault, robbery, and kidnapping. Suspects identified in the indictment include individuals using gang monikers like Tommy Guns, Popcorn, spelled with a K, and Chop'em. You know Chop'em, Dan? I don't know. He's from the old neighborhood.
3: No.
2: The operation centered heavily on the prostitution trade along Figueroa Corridor, which is a huge, notorious corridor for sex trafficking. Investigators revealing that the enterprise targeted vulnerable juvenile victims, some at the age of 14, who had run away from the foster care system. Physical beatings, a victim being bitten so harshly that, oh, this is terrible, her cheek required surgical reattachment, and pregnant teenagers forced to undergo abortions. A key location in the raid was the Stadium Inn and Spas, a motel located at Vermont and 104th Street. The on-site manager who lived on the property with his family was arrested and is accused of facilitating and financially benefiting from the human trafficking operation. So we'll have more on that tomorrow, but a big raid this morning. All right, so let's see quickly. Oh, Brent has been holding longest. Sorry, Joey. Brent, you got about 30 seconds. Hi, Brent.
5: Yeah, justice-loving Joan of Arc. It's past time we unmask the treasonous, constitution-raping John Roberts, who must now be impeached, prosecuted, and incarcerated as the jurisprudential saboteur who not only has fraudulently legalized our national invasion under a duplicitous slogan of birth ridiculous citizenship, he was the court saboteur who also promoted the pillaging, plundering Obamacare con, whose only purpose was to bankrupt America and destroy America's medical system with his Cloward Piven conquest scam. His two catastrophic Supreme Court decisions are as destructive to America as were the court's woke decisions in Roe versus Wade and the Dred Scott
2: decision. I'm sorry, Brent. All right. Thanks so much for joining us. Make it a great Wednesday. And hey, stick around. I'll be in for Alex Marlowe and Scott Jennings today. So hang out with me until noon. We've got all the breaking news for you. It's 9 o'clock.
6: There's nothing like America. Have a good time, everybody.
7: 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Bye-bye.
2: Portions of the following are pre-recorded.
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9: SRN News, I'm Bob Agnew in Washington. President Trump says his objective in taking on Iran remains unchanged.
10: The denuclearization of Iran is very simple. And Iran cannot have a nuclear weapon. Otherwise, all of this stuff that we look at, all of these things that we do, the country's never had activity like it's got right now.
9: President Trump posting about the death of one of the singers in a YMCA song.
11: One of the men behind the 1978 hit YMCA has died, and President Trump paying tribute to him on his Truth Social page, writing, "Village People singer Victor Willis is dead at 74. 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Birthday week."
9: That is Laura Winters reporting on Wall Street right now. The Dow is up 293 points. This is SRN News.
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14: The subject today is reading women's minds. The key is that, generally speaking, men believe that men should be able to read their mind. And women, you have to be honest on this. Would you like your man to be able to know what you want, what you're thinking, how you're feeling, without you spelling it out? And do you feel that if you have to spell it out, well, there's something a little wrong in his understanding of me? If he really, really knew me and really, really loved me, he would know without my saying. But I won't. Before I give you the solution, however, I want to establish that this really is an issue. If it's not an issue, then we'll move on and discuss 13th century Celtic philosophy. But if it is an issue, it is definitely worth engaging in. See, I happen to have, male that I am, a solution to this problem. It will be highly complex. It will take approximately one sentence to give you the solution. Here is it. 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
12: The This is the Alex Marlow Show. I am not in the captain's chair today, but my good friend Jen Horn is one of the best in the game, and I'm really honored that she's sitting in for me today. 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
2: Always so sweet. Thank you so much, Alex Marlow. Happy July 1st and happy Wednesday to you. I'm Jennifer Horn. In for my friend Alex. He'll be back with you tomorrow. And guys, I am on, well, just off the air from my radio show here in Los Angeles on Salem Radio, AM 870 and AM 590, The Answer. I host The Morning Answer. So great to be with you across the country celebrating, almost America's 250th birthday. All right, let's jump into it because the fallout from yesterday's Supreme Court decisions, well, it continues. We learned at the end of the session for the Supreme Court yesterday that they ruled against President Trump's attempt to ban birthright citizenship. And a lot of people have a lot of thoughts. You have some people who are celebrating. Some liberals say that this should have been a 9-0 decision. Some conservatives celebrating that it was actually 5-4, that this decision actually split the court. You had a lot of the conservative justices like Clarence Thomas, Justice Alito, Justice Gorsuch saying that the right thing to do is put limitations on the 14th Amendment, with some of the other justices like Justice Kavanaugh saying that this is up to Congress to act, to put in limitations on what certainly was not the intention by the framers of the 14th Amendment to have the Chinese Communist Party use this for birthright citizenship and basically a whole industry sending people to our country to have babies and become American citizens. A lot of people chiming in on this, including the vice president, who is actually, he was just speaking live a few moments ago. Let's take a listen to J.D. Vance on Laura Ingraham's show last night, Cut 8.
1: You know, one of the things that might invite, Laura, is people to come here quite literally on a vacation, give birth, and then all of a sudden the child and their family have the full benefits of American citizenship. It's just a preposterous ruling, and the absurdity of that outcome suggests why the Supreme Court should have went the other way. Now, I know a lot of conservatives, Laura, certainly the people that I'm talking to, that you're talking to, are extremely disappointed in this. I do actually think there's a really big silver lining here, and that's the simple fact that a lot of legal experts expected this case to go the wrong direction by 7-2 or even 8-1. The fact that this case was a 5-4 decision effectively means that the concept of birthright citizenship, which is an absurdity to the 14th Amendment, that concept is hanging by a thread. And so what I take from that is, yes, we've got to fix the immigration system even more. We have to be even more aware of who's coming into our country to make sure that they're not benefiting from this atrocious Supreme Court ruling. But it also means that we have to keep fighting, Laura, because we actually have an opportunity to reverse this decision, just as we reverse so many bad decisions throughout the generations.
2: That was Vice President J.D. Vance, who spent some time with Laura Ingraham yesterday. He was out speaking live just a few minutes ago. And by the way, as we talk right now, President Trump is taking the maiden voyage on the brand new Air Force One, going to North Dakota, where he is set to speak later today at the opening of the Teddy Roosevelt Presidential Library, which is all part of the America 250 celebration. So that, of course, coming up later on today. But let's jump into what J.D. Vance said there. Now, he knows that the 14th Amendment is being exploited. It was originally set up to protect the children of slaves so that they would become United States citizens. But instead, we've had a lot of individuals, for multiple reasons, exploit the 14th Amendment, come into our country, have a baby. That child then gets all of the benefits of being an American citizen. There are some people who do this for the right reason because they love America. I mean, it's illegal, but they do it for the right reason, coming in because they love America. They want the opportunities that she offers. And I can understand that. As someone who feels so blessed to live in this country, I can understand why someone would want that for their child. I get it. But then you have the very nefarious idea that China could be using this for some pretty bad actions later on in a few years and maybe 10 years from now. Because the leading beneficiaries of this birthright tourism, birther tourism as they call it, are the Chinese. You have kids who are being born in this country who return to China, who never know American greatness, And then those same kids are coming of age, men of military age in China, knowing that they have to answer to the party using our own benefits of citizenship and our own passports against us. A guy who has talked a lot about China and what they are planning to do. They make no bones about it. They'd love to colonize the United States. They have said this before on record. Somehow the mainstream news media just doesn't want to listen to that. But Peter Schweizer has written books on this. Peter Schweizer has looked at how China has taken ownership of our politicians and has plotted to try and take ownership of our land, of our country. And this is a flashback. He just reposted this yesterday after this decision on birthright citizenship. But listen back to January of 2026 when Peter Schweizer talked about this scheme that was being perpetuated by typically Chinese women coming into this country to get citizenship for their kids. Cut 12.
0: Rachel, what happened really beginning in 2011 and continuing to this day, the Chinese Communist Party has run articles in the People's Daily, other places, explaining to the Chinese elite that, hey, the American 14th Amendment says if your child is born in the United States, fly there, and your child can be a U.S. citizen. So this massive industry has evolved, primarily in California, also in China, where you know, people in China will pay $60,000 or so. They will fly to the United States, the pregnant mother. They will lie on their visa application. That's where these criminal charges come into place. They say, we're not going to have a child. We're just here as tourists. They give birth here. They're given the birth certificate. They fly back to China where the child will be raised in China. The problem is, Rachel, that when they turn 18, that child mm-hmm. will be a U.S. citizen, even though they grow up in communist China. It's a massive, massive industry.
2: Now, it is a massive, massive industry. As someone who lives about 10 miles from the epicenter of this, it is huge. You have women who come here about 4 months before they give birth. They stay in a hotel. They enjoy all that Southern California has to offer. They have their baby, and then they go home. And it brings a lot of money into this area, not for the right reasons, of course, but certainly has become a huge multi-million dollar industry that is being promoted by the Chinese Communist Party. So that has led the Trump administration to say, okay, if the Supreme Court is ruling against our birthright citizenship ban, what can we do? And one of the ideas that's being floated by people like Stephen Miller in the administration is that we just don't allow pregnant women to come in from some of these hotspots. That becomes a question before we allow tourist visas. Cut five.
21: It means if a person comes here 9 months pregnant to go look around at some things, in a couple of weeks, that is the mother of a lifetime American citizen and a direct line into American cash and welfare for the rest of that child's life.
22: Right?
21: So you have to
22: are we banning
21: rethink.
22: Pregnant women from America? Are we banning foreign pregnant women?
21: Well, what I'm saying, Jesse, is that you have to now think very carefully about who you let into your country, even on a temporary basis, because the possibility, as you said, for birth tourism, right? The idea that people come here just to have babies on American soil, and that baby gets to be a citizen for life. So you have mothers that come in fully pregnant, have a baby, go home, and again, that baby gets Medicaid, and that baby gets welfare, and that baby gets cash assistance, and can send, you know, leave the baby with, you know, a cousin, a relative, whatever, and then just send welfare checks back home. You can support a whole family in
2: all right,
21: the third
2: world. Stop it right here. This is Stephen Miller, who is actually inflaming the left. Imagine this. The left actually defending pregnant women, because you know what's coming next from the Trump administration. We're going to dig into that next as we continue. I'm Jennifer Horn in for Alex today, and this is the Alex Marlowe Show.

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7: Welcome Welcome back. 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I'm Jennifer Horn. 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You can give me a follow on X at Jennifer Horn on X and on True Social. 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

0: love to connect with you there. And guys, I think that he was half serious when Stephen Miller was on Jesse Waters last night and said maybe an answer to this Supreme Court decision about birthright citizenship is just not allowing pregnant women in the country. So I did a little dive on this because, look, liberals will just cry and say that you need to pack the court when they lose a case at the Supreme Court level. Conservatives say we just need to figure out how to take another bite of the apple, right? Another crack at it. So the 14th Amendment starts with a pretty clear statement, right? It says that that if you're born here, essentially, you are a citizen. It's the first line of the 14th Amendment. So what can we do to change that? Well, you would need a constitutional amendment, which is very difficult if you wanted to change the 14th Amendment. That would mean you'd have to have two-thirds of the House, two-thirds of the Senate. Good luck with that. And then you would need the majority of the states. You would need three-quarters of the states to ratify this. So a constitutional amendment, we can dream all day long. That is just, in today's world, not going to happen. We could also have legislation that interprets the amendment, which would be perfectly appropriate here because you don't want to throw out the 14th Amendment in its entirety. You simply want to put some limitations on it so that people can't come in from other countries and really take advantage of us, especially for national security issues. So Congress can absolutely pass laws that would kind of explain, implement, limit the current amendment, and just you can't contradict what the courts have already said, but you can add limitations to it. So that's very doable and something that the Congress could pick up. But again, everything is an uphill climb right now because the House of Representatives is just so closely divided. It's just such a almost 50-50 split that it's hard to get this kind of stuff done if you lose anybody. And then God forbid we know what happens when anything of value goes to the Senate. They debate it all day long, right? I mean, look at the Save America Act. So then you've got court interpretation, which was attempted, and that obviously failed by the way this particular case was written. So why not do exactly what Stephen Miller said, sort of laughing, kind of in jest with Jesse Waters? Go back and listen. This is Cut 5, Stephen Miller on with Jesse Waters yesterday.
1: It means if a person comes here 9 months pregnant to go look around at some things, in a couple of weeks, that is the mother of a lifetime American citizen and a direct line into American cash and welfare for the rest of that child's
2: it's
1: life.
2: A Miller.
1: Right?
2: It's
1: so you have to completely
2: Are we banning
1: rethink.
2: Pregnant women from America? Are we banning foreign pregnant women?
1: Well, what I'm saying, Jesse, is that you have to now think very carefully about who you let into your country, even on a temporary basis, because the possibility, as you said, for birth tourism, right? The idea that people come here just to have babies okay. on American soil.
0: So that's Stephen Miller laughing a little with Jesse Waters about banning pregnant women, which just as a side note, will make every lefty lunatic who didn't even want to say the word woman 5 minutes ago and calls, instead of saying a mother is a mother, they're a birthing person. Now you're going to have liberals protecting pregnant women. You wait and see. As soon as Stephen Miller utters those words, it is going to be all about protecting the women with their children because leftists are crazy when it comes to this stuff. They flip-flop all over the place. But here's where I think he's onto something. So I did the deep dive into this so that you don't have to. Do you know it is already on the books? The law is already there that you can deny entry to a pregnant woman if you believe that woman is coming in here simply for the reason of having a baby to obtain citizenship. Guys, this law is already on the books. Forget the Supreme Court. We don't need to even deal with the nonsense of going after congressional Republicans to act or members of the Senate to act. We've got these rules already. If you're applying for a visa overseas, an officer already may ask questions if they believe an applicant's primary purpose is to travel to the U.S. to give birth and obtain U.S. citizenship. The officer can consider evidence such as the applicant's travel plans, due date, ability to pay for medical expenses, and stated purpose of travel. If you come to the border or you arrive at an American airport, officers from U.S. Customs and Border Protection can question travelers about pregnancy, length of stay, medical coverage, and the ability to pay for medical care. This is already on the books. A pregnant visitor is not automatically inadmissible, but CBP can deny entry if they believe that the traveler intends to remain for childbirth without adequate resources or if it's likely that this kid will become a public charge. It's here. This is it. Stephen Miller maybe just fell into this. This is how we go around the issue of birthright birther tourism. Watch it. It's coming to the Trump administration. They're going to work on this. There's more up ahead. I'm Jennifer Horn. It's the Alex Marlowe Show.
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5: Governor Gavin Newsom has signed a $352 billion spending package. It balances the budget for the second year in a row, which is something Newsom was quick to point out in a pre-recorded speech.
6: I just signed my final budget as governor of California, on time, balanced, and structurally sound. Not just this year, but through June of 2028.
5: Meanwhile, dozens of new state laws take effect today across the U.S. In Indiana, new laws restrict illegal immigrants from receiving state benefits and require the government to cooperate with federal immigration enforcement. California will now require standardized food labeling for peak freshness. Products will need to be used by the best if used by label for the product safety and used by label. And in Georgia, it's now a crime for possessing, making, selling, or using cellular signal jammers. And a new law in Florida expands the definition of a dangerous crime. A bill to keep registered sex offenders out of elected office in California is going nowhere.
7: Our bill was very simple.
8: Assemblymember Esmeralda Soria from Fresno.
7: We didn't get the necessary votes to continue moving this piece of legislation that had previously received no vote.
8: She says State Senator Scott Wiener from San Francisco made the argument that some sex offenders are worse than others.
5: That's Jason Campidonia. 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
9: Low clouds and fog cover all the coast and valleys and are even extended to the coastal slopes this morning. High temperatures will remain well below normal, with highs in the valleys only in the mid and upper 70s, highs at the beaches only in the mid to upper 60s, and the rest of the coast will only be in the lower to mid 70s.
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0: Welcome back to the Alex Marlowe Show. I'm Jennifer Horn. Happy to be in for my friend Alex today. I'll be back with you tomorrow. You can follow him on X. Alex Marlowe is where you can keep up with him and keep up with the show as well. His podcast is fantastic. And, of course, always the great work at Breitbart, Breitbart.com. Now, a little bit of breaking news to share with you. Two people have climbed the Empire State Building. This is no easy task, by the way. This is no easy feat. They have climbed up the Empire State Building. They are currently, as we speak together, on the spire of the Empire State Building. They have carried with them a banner. They look to be a man and a woman. They're both in black. They're both wearing masks. They're both obviously insane. Because, I'm sorry, there are a lot of things to do in New York during the summer. Climbing the Empire State Building, just not on my bucket list. Anybody else? So apparently this sign says, quote, when the power of love beats the love of power, the world knows peace. We don't know exactly what they're protesting. Obviously, they don't like power, maybe war. They like peace. They want more of it. This happened around noontime on Wednesday. So just, again, noon on the East Coast. About a half an hour ago, they reached the top, they flew the banner, and then one of the two began to descend, but then made their way back up to the top. So sort of like a cat. You know, when a cat gets stuck into a tree, they go way high up there. They think everything's great until they start trying to meander all the way down. And then all of a sudden, the fire department has to come out. Well, we've got the human version of a cat in a tree, and the tree is the Empire State Building, and it's all happening right now. So, of course, the national media is all over this, watching these two people hanging from the spires. Other people could be seen mulling about on the building's observation deck below. That's normal. Like, just another day in New York. We'll see if they can get down. It appears that they're stuck right now. So, great work. They've climbed up to the very tippy top, and now they've got to put the first responder's life in jeopardy, trying to save these two guys. All right. We'll keep you posted on that. In the meantime, the fallout from the decision from the Supreme Court yesterday all over the 14th Amendment, which reads, all persons born or naturalized in the United States and subject to the jurisdiction thereof are citizens of the United States and of the state wherein they reside. Pretty straightforward. This is why it was an uphill battle for President Trump, who signed an executive order to ban birthright citizenship. It was almost impossible. And J.D. Vance, earlier in the program, we played you the audio, said, you know, it was actually a good thing that it was a 5-4 decision, because it could have been, and some people were predicting that it could have been 9-0, maybe 9-1, 9-2. So they look at this split amongst the Supremes as kind of good news for the Trump administration. Everybody given truth serum will tell you that the 14th Amendment was not put into play to allow people to create an industry of bringing children into this country to become American citizens, to game the system, and in some cases do this for nefarious reasons, to use America's generosity really against us. So we have some options. The court option has now been exhausted, although you can always send some other new challenge back, but that takes time. You can do a constitutional amendment, but let's just be real. Forget about it. The constitutional amendment would require 3/4 of the states to ratify it. If you could get 2/3 of the House and the Senate to support this, that's not happening in today's time and place with all of this division. But Congress could act in preventing limitations. I would say the law is already on the books. We already have the ability to send away pregnant women who are coming into this country. Why not keep that up? That law already exists and can be implemented by CBP. Now, another idea being floated out there is one that was presented by Harry Reid years ago. That's right. You remember Harry Reid from Nevada? Well, I want you to go back in the Wayback Machine and listen to his idea that he floated to deal with immigration issues, Cut 14.
18: If making it easy to be an illegal alien isn't enough, how about offering a reward for being an illegal immigrant? No sane country would do that, right? Guess again. If you break our laws by entering this country without permission and give birth to a child, we reward that child with U.S. citizenship and guarantee a full access to all public and social services this society provides. And that's a lot of services. Is it any wonder that 2/3 of the babies born at taxpayer expense at country county-run hospitals in Los Angeles are born to illegal alien mothers?
0: All right, so that was Harry Reid. Democrat Harry Reid from the great state of Nevada basically saying, well, pretty much exactly what President Trump and his administration said when it comes to birthright citizenship, questioning the people who come here to get benefits for their children, again, maybe because they're desperate, maybe because they want a better life for their child, or maybe for nefarious purposes like, oh, I don't know, the Chinese Communist Party would like to build a military to send back into the United States on passports, right? I mean, that's what maybe the worst of this that could happen. So this was not that long ago, by the way. Well, it was. It was back in 1993 that Harry Reid. I mean, this is how far the Democrat Party has come. Could you imagine a Democrat? Maybe John Fetterman would say something like this today. But would any other Democrat dare utter the words that Harry Reid said back in 1993? No way. So to highlight this, Senator Bernie Moreno, a Republican, says, you know what? Harry Reid had a great idea. This is what Democrats were all about. Let's just reintroduce this bill. So, you know, not a constitutional amendment, but we could amend some of the 14th Amendment, put some limitations on it. So let's use Harry Reid's idea, reintroduce it in Congress, and let's see what Democrats would say to that. This is Bernie Moreno. Again, we're taking a lot of different cracks at this. Cut 15.
19: This bill also, by the way, cracked down on the numbers of asylum seekers. It cracked down on human smuggling. It massively tightened our borders and really hit employers hard who hired illegals. I'm going to introduce, when I get back from recess on July 13th, the identical bill. And Laura, what it's going to do is highlight two things. The Democrats of today are nothing like the Democrats of 1993. And if they choose to reject a bill sponsored by their majority leader that they named an airport in Las Vegas after, then I think to my Republican colleagues, we have no choice. We have to recognize that these Democrats want to systematically destroy this country. So what does that mean? We have to eliminate the filibuster and get this thing done.
0: All right. That's what President Trump would like to see happen as well. He has been pushing to eliminate the filibuster. Look, I think there's a good argument to be had about doing that. You know, Democrats will do it if they get the chance, but I know Republicans are very slow on the trigger. But wouldn't it be interesting to see what America thinks of Democrat Harry Reid? As Bernie Moreno just said, you go into Las Vegas, you take a little weekend trip to go see a show at the Sphere. You're flying now into Harry Reid International Airport. They love this guy. So he's a hero amongst Democrats. And what if we introduce the same text, the same bill, and see what happens in their response? I guarantee you the response will not be good, because the Democrat Party over the last 2 to 3 decades has completely shifted. They are moving towards socialism. They have admitted that they would like to see that. I would dare say they're moving towards communism. They want to pick and choose who has control over you, who has control over me. They want to pick the winners and losers by selling people ideas that a seven-year-old could come up with. Free groceries, free housing, free. And in doing that, they get people to join their movement. And suddenly those people realize they have no power to live the life that they want anymore. They're handed mediocrity. American greatness that we're celebrating coming up this weekend, that's gone. Out the window. But I'm glad that Bernie Moreno made this case. Now, he's going to introduce this bill, and certainly it will go nowhere. If I were a betting woman, I'd say it would go absolutely nowhere. But it demonstrates what's been really clear to me, that the Democrat Party, or the power within the party, these people like AOC, members of the squad, when they take a loss at the Supreme Court level, they scream their heads off. They cry. They want to pack the court. They want to add more liberal justices. They go absolutely apoplectic. What happened yesterday? President Trump put a lot of his political might behind this, trying to get this done within the Supreme Court. He lost. But guess what? He's back and he's fighting again today. He's not crying about the loss. And in fact, you have people like Stephen Miller coming out saying, well, maybe we question bringing pregnant women into this country. Maybe we question some of these amendments that we could bring forward, like Senator Bernie Moreno has just talked about. Maybe we look at other ways to accomplish the goal of keeping America safer by not allowing people to exploit our 14th Amendment. We look for other options while Democrats want to change the rules. They say we have big problems with the court. I say we have big problems with the liberal members of the court. Think about this. The Supreme Court looked at 58 cases during this session. And there were not a lot of choices when it came to Democrats. They were either 9-0. They were 6-3. The liberal justices never moved. It was the conservative justices who did. So it is pretty laughable when you hear people like Josh Shapiro, the governor of Pennsylvania, saying that the Supreme Court needs radical reform. I'd say that the Supreme Court maybe doesn't need this radical reform. Maybe it's Democrats on the court that need to be reformed. Take a listen here, Cut 17.
20: What do you believe Democrats should do if they do regain the majority? Do you think that expanding the court or setting term limits for the court should be on the table?
21: I think everything needs to be on the table. I think we need radical reform that's actually going to ensure that the voices of the people are...
0: Radical reform, even from the guy who's considered to be moderate, right? This Pennsylvania governor, Josh Shapiro, is supposed to be one of the moderate Democrat leaders of the party. How is this a Supreme Court's issue? The Supreme Court today seems to be working just like it should. Sure, sometimes conservatives take a loss. Sometimes it makes us mad. Sometimes it surprises us. But the calls are not to pack the Supreme Court. The calls are not to radically transform it. The calls are to just take action in a different way. Move on. The Democrat justices voted every time with each other. None of them ever crossed the aisle to vote with conservatives. The conservative justices, we may hate it, but they crossed the aisle to vote with progressive justices when they thought they needed to. There are so many lessons to be learned from that. There are so many reasons why we need to protect the Supreme Court. There are so many reasons why it is an important battle to make sure that the right people take that job. We'll continue to unpack that as we continue. I'm Jennifer Horn, in for Alex. Guys, this is the Alex Marlowe Show. Thanks for being with us.

0: War of 1812, our nation fought and won America's religious freedom. Today, that constitutional right is being assaulted once more from within.
1: Religious liberty and rights in general were under attack. We all of a sudden became the enemy.
0: In the important new documentary by Dawn's Early Light, anti-Christian bias is exposed at the highest levels of government.
2: I got 6 months house arrest, 5 years probation.
3: I'm sorry, our rights have been suspended?
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0: 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The governmental hostility and prejudice is uncovered, and Trump's fight to restore our constitutional liberties and religious freedom.
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6: I was born in Cedars-Sinai Hospital, Beverly Hills. 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
7: Welcome back. It is the Alex Marlow Show. I'm Jennifer Horn, filling in for Alex today. We thank you for joining us. And guys, they're still up there. We told you just a few moments ago the breaking news that what looks like a man and a woman have climbed the Empire State Building all the way up to the tippy top to one of the spires. They are standing there holding a flag. It says something about peace and power and, you know, whatever. But I guess one of them started to try to head down after unfurling the flag and then quickly went back up to the top again. So we wait now. Police are on the scene in New York City trying to figure out how to coordinate this rescue. Well done, guys. I mean, you made your point. That's for sure. Now you just have to wait and see what the first responders can do to get you out of your silly situation. We're keeping an eye on that. Also, a little bit of America 250 news. We were talking a lot about pregnant women today with this birthright citizenship. Well, ladies, if you are listening to me right now and you are pregnant and with child, hold on one more day. Because starting tomorrow, if you have a baby born from July 2nd through December 31st of this year, they're going to get to celebrate America's 250th birthday in a really interesting way. They're going to be given a commemorative Social Security card. The Social Security Administration just announced this program today. Millions of newborns born between July 2nd and December 31st are going to receive a limited edition card featuring the official Freedom 250 logo printed on it in black ink. The cards will function identically to the standard Social Security ones. I call mine the boring one. I want the America 250 logo on it. That'd be fun. Freedom 250, they say, is a celebration of America's storied history and the monumental moments that have shaped our nation, including the creation of Social Security 90 years ago. That was the commissioner this morning as they announced it. The design is exclusive to original cards issued through the agency's Enumeration at Birth program during the qualifying six-month period. Babies born before July 2nd or after December 31st, as well as anyone requesting a replacement card, will just receive the boring old standard Social Security cards instead. So you lucky little babies out there, welcome to the world, and you get a cool gift from the Social Security Administration. Cards will be produced at no additional cost to families or taxpayers, according to the agency. Parents don't have to apply or register separately for the cards. They just receive them automatically. And there you go. So it'll have the little Freedom 250 logo on that Social Security card. I think that's a very, very cool thing. All right. Also, speaking of cool, President Trump is on his way to North Dakota right now to make remarks at the opening of the Theodore Roosevelt Presidential Library. He'll be the first official guest at the library, and it'll be something to see. These kinds of things, I think, are really extraordinary to celebrate, especially in a week like this. The fact that Theodore Roosevelt did not have a presidential library, pretty stunning. But he does now, and this thing is beautiful. We're not talking about an Obama-style bunker presidential center. This is a presidential library, 96,000 square feet, and they built it into this rugged terrain where Teddy Roosevelt lived in the late 1800s. So it's beautiful. It's historic, celebrating American greatness, talking about all of his accomplishments, lots of memorabilia. And President Trump marking the occasion by taking his very first trip on the brand new Air Force One to go for this event, and he'll be giving a speech from this spot. So I think that's kind of cool way to celebrate America. Oh, okay. So hold on. So we're getting some breaking news from Sean. So you're saying there's a proposal going on the Empire State Building? Get out of town. Is that really true? Boy, top that, guys. All right. So now we're talking about pregnant women. Let's go back to you men who are trying to court a woman. Well, was it the man that proposed? Because, you know, they do all kinds of things now. So we think the man proposed to the woman on top of the Empire State Building. How cute. They're going to spend their first year as an engaged couple in jail. So that'll be nice. Nothing says have a great marriage like hanging out in Men's Central Jail. That's perfect. All right. So, well, thank you for that, Sean. That is some big news. I didn't know there was a proposal, but we're all watching this with bated breath. And I can finish up with you today talking about J.D. Vance, who commented in a live speech saying that we're going to try to correct the mistake that he says the Supreme Court made in their birthright citizenship ruling. Again, you're not hearing calls from the administration that leftists call the Trump administration tyrants and fascists. You would think their response would be to pack the court. It's not, saying the Supreme Court made a mistake and we're going to find a way around it. We're going to fix this. We're going to make things better. That's how a responsible political party operates. So well done to the Republicans. Well done to the Trump administration. Lots of things that we can do. Again, another bite at the apple when it comes to birthright citizenship. All right, guys, we'll keep our eyes on the Empire State Building. I hope you have a great day. Thanks to the whole Marlowe crew. Always love filling in. I'm Jennifer Horn. This is the Alex Marlowe Show.
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19: With SRN News, I'm Bob Agnew in Washington. President Trump beamed with pride about the new Air Force One before its initial voyage, talking to reporters today, showing them pictures of the Boeing 747 provided by Qatar.
20: This will be the first flight of what I think is maybe the greatest commercial plane ever built. I said to Boeing, what's the best one? They said, this is the best plane ever built, and you're going to have the privilege of flying it, and I have a privilege also of flying it.
19: And the plane was given to the U.S. by Qatar, and Mr. Trump relayed how the exchange happened as he spoke to reporters at Joint Base Andrews before departing on a trip. On Wall Street, the Dow Jones Industrial Average and the other major indexes have been thriving. Right now, it's a Dow up 233 points. The NASDAQ struggling a bit. It's off by 83 points. The S&P 500 at this hour up by about 9. This is SRN News.
1: You've probably heard that the secret to a good marriage is love and romance, and that's true. But equally important is good boundaries. Billy Graham took his marriage so seriously that he created boundaries to protect himself when he traveled. The most well-known of these was a commitment often referred to as the Billy Graham Rule. Simply put, Billy refused to travel with, meet with, or dine alone with a woman other than his wife. For Billy, good boundaries wasn't just about resisting temptation when it appeared. It was about preventing problems in the first place. Less experienced couples often ignore wisdom like that. They'll say things like, why shouldn't I go to lunch with a coworker or spend time alone with a neighbor? What could go wrong? Well, a lot, actually. Marriages don't thrive on reckless behavior. They thrive on humility and wisdom. Humility accepts that problems can develop. 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
7: We're back. 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
5: Hey, it's Scott. Thanks for listening to Common Sense for the American People, taking a day off. But my friend Jennifer Horn is here to guide you through the breaking news of the day. Jennifer, take it away.
8: Thank you so much, Scott Jennings. Always a pleasure to be in for you today, my friend. Common Sense for the American People, that is what we are dishing up today. Good Wednesday to you. It is July 1st. I'm Jennifer Horn. I host The Morning Answer on Salem Radio in Los Angeles. Such a pleasure to be hanging out with all of you today. And you know what? We're supposed to hear from Scott himself in just a few moments. I'm going to tell you where he is, but first, and if we get him, Sean, you give me the okay, give me the thumbs up. But first, I have to give you the breaking news. This story only gets better. And it's one of those stories that you just can't stop watching. I mean, there is so much to talk about. We could talk about birthright citizenship, the Supreme Court, socialist and communist taking over the Democrat Party. We're going to get to all that today. The upholding of the ban of biological men playing in women's sports. All of that big stuff this week. The 4th of July, America's 250th birthday. But what does the attention of the world switch to? These two dopes. Athletic dopes, but dopes nonetheless, that have climbed the Empire State Building today, guys. That's right. Just about 1 hour ago, two people climbed to the very tip top of the Empire State Building in New York City. And when I say tip top, I mean they climbed the spire. One of them, well, both of them dressed in black. They're both wearing masks. We believe that one is male, one is female. But, you know, in this day and age, anything goes. So that's what the thought is. And once they get up to the tippy top, well, they unfurl a banner promoting peace and the power of love, sort of like Huey Lewis. The individuals were then seen splitting. It seemed like one was getting ready to climb down. The other then, I guess, changed her mind or something. She came back up. Then they stood there for a minute with the banner that said, "When the power of love beats the love of power, the world knows peace." Any guess if these are Trump voters? I don't think that they are. I don't think that these are Trump voters. I'm pretty sure these are not people probably that fans of this show. I'm not thinking we'd socialize with these people. Maybe we would. My mom's liberal, but she wouldn't climb the Empire State Building with a peace flag. She just wouldn't do that. So you can watch the video. You can see the images right now if you're joining us live on Salem News Channel. It was not clear how they managed to get to the top, which is funny to me because you would think at noon in the middle of New York, and what, Empire State Building's around 34th Street, I think, if I remember right. Empire State Building, I mean, there are a lot of people going on around there. I'm surprised no one really noticed until they got to the top. They scaled 1,454 feet up. Now, here's where it gets juicy. Somebody, we're thinking the man, drops down to one knee and proposes to the other one up there. This is already an immediate no for me. So here's a little rule for all of you guys who are looking at courting a woman. I mean, I know they always say a grand gesture pays off, but there is no way. If you ever lost me, you'd never have to look at the top of the Empire State Building. There's no way I'd be there. If I had to follow my husband-to-be up to the top of the Empire State Building and then get stuck up there and then he drops to one knee to propose, oh, check, please. I'd rather jump. No. And what if, and you know, Matt on our team had brought up a great point. He said, what if you drop the ring from way up there? And you know what? It would kill somebody. Have you ever seen the experiment where they drop a penny from the Empire State Building? Now, some people say it really won't wipe you out. But I don't think it's a great idea to drop a diamond. Of course, these people would definitely not be the diamond types. You know that. They probably have some sort of, like, ring made out of, like, macrame or something. Because you know these are hippie dippies. Hippie dippy all the way. So we're getting an update, and really, I'm not just buying time, Sean. This actually interests me that these two Yetzes are at the top of this thing. But anyway, we're watching. And now the police have to respond. And so Sean just gave me the update. Scott Jennings was supposed to be with us at the beginning of the show to tell you where he is. He got pulled into a very important meeting, which I would think, wink, wink, probably means with President Trump. I know I'm not supposed to say that. But I'm just guessing, if you're Scott Jennings and you're traveling with the president and you get pulled into a very important meeting, it's probably with the president. So more on that in a second. But yeah, there are dozens of police and firefighters now forced to respond to these two ding-dongs up on the top of the Empire State Building. So we'll keep an eye on the situation. It is unfolding right now. They got their peace banner up there. There's been a proposal. And I guarantee you somebody like TLC will be offering these to a reality show. It'll happen. And nothing says romance, you know, like spending your first year of engaged life at Men's Central Prison in Manhattan. It's just going to be real romantic. All right. We have lots to get to. So, yes, back to Scott. Scott is traveling with President Trump today. He is in North Dakota, and he is there for the opening of the Theodore Roosevelt Presidential Library, which, you know, who would have known that Roosevelt did not already have his own presidential library, but he did not. And they have built this beautiful facility. You want to talk about the difference between this and the Obama Presidential Center? First of all, the Presidential Center is just that, a presidential center, not an official library with no real artifacts inside of it, because they wouldn't build it up to specifications so that NARA could actually provide them with those things to keep inside in a safe way. So this is nothing like that Obama Center, which looked like concrete block. This presidential library is something else. And they carved it into the ground there in North Dakota. It is gorgeous. President Trump is en route there now. He is expected to speak actually this hour. I think the president is running a little bit late, but if he has those remarks, we'll be monitoring them. We'll bring them live to you. And Scott Jennings is with the president. So he will be talking about the president's message today. Obviously, this is a kickoff or continuation of the celebration of America 250. So we are excited to hear from Scott about that. And we will see what happens when we get in touch with him. And of course, we'll be watching the president's remarks. And I'm hearing in my ear now that the couple on top of the Empire State Building has been arrested. Again, congratulations, you two. A happy life ahead. Can you imagine? You have Central Park. You could go get propose to her in front of a pond in Central Park, for crying out loud. Hey, I got one. You like heights? Take her to the observation deck at the Empire State Building. Boy, oh boy. All right, let's get on to the news, because we had some Supreme Court decisions that resonated yesterday with a lot of people, a lot to say, including Senator Raphael Warnock, who says that denying or defying the trans agenda is somehow an offense to God. That's right. This is what he said this week in anticipation of the Supreme Court decision. Cut one.
0: We talked about equal protection under the law while marginalizing members of the LGBTQ community, but then they found their voice and said, we too know something about the glory of God. It takes all of us to see the glory of God. So we have to push hard against bigotry and racism and anti-Semitism, transphobia, xenophobia in all of its forms, because it is violence not only against humanity but against divinity. It is an offense to the glory of God.
8: All right, that was Senator Raphael Warnock, who says defying the trans agenda is an offense to God's glory. Now, I get it. I don't want to see racism, sexism. I don't want to see people who are making the choice to live as transgender hurt. But I don't think that it is somehow offensive to God to protect women, his creation, by the way, by pitting them against biological males in sporting competitions. This is one of the decisions from the Supreme Court this week, upholding the state's rights to protect women's sports based on the law, Title IX, and just common sense. How is that somehow standing in opposition to God, Senator Warnock? We're going to jump into this next. I'm Jennifer Horn. Common sense, huh? For the American people, it's the Scott Jennings Show.
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2: Now, back to Scott Jennings on KRLA AM 870 The Answer, the talk of Southern California. Straight talk without the bluster. When you positively need the truth, this is where you come. The Scott Jennings Show.
10: Thanks so much for joining us. It is the Scott Jennings Show. I'm Jennifer Horn, filling in for Scott today. He is actually traveling with the president, going to the opening of the Roosevelt Presidential Library in North Dakota. We may hear from him at some point during the program, but we will let you know about that. In the meantime, the president did something pretty special today. He took the maiden voyage on what is now going to be called Air Force One, the brand new plane with a brand new design. This one, look, I know there was history with the last version of Air Force One, the light blue that was picked under the Kennedy administration. Pretty. But I'm ready for America. It's our 250th birthday. We need some red, white, and blue, and that's what this plane has displayed. The president talking about the new plane.

0: as he took the media with him to this opening of the presidential library, Cut 7.
1: It will be the first flight of what I think is maybe the greatest commercial plane ever built. I said to Boeing, what's the best one? They said, this is the best plane ever built. And you're going to have the privilege of flying it, and I have a privilege also of flying it. But this is the first flight. We're going to the Teddy Roosevelt Presidential Library opening, and that'll be very good. That'll be a lot of fun. But I think, you know, to be honest with you, I'm excited about the first flight. It's something nobody's ever seen anything like it.
0: All right, that was President Trump earlier today before he took off on that very first voyage. Had his, well, a few of his kids with him. I think Donald Trump Jr. was there. I think Eric Trump was there. They are all headed to North Dakota, where he will be speaking in just moments, and we'll be monitoring his remarks from the Roosevelt Presidential Library. But during that time on the tarmac, he does not shy away from questions, and the question came up about Iran. And I think that this shift in language is really important to note. It's not about winning or losing or memorandums of understanding or eventual deals with Iran. It is about the denuclearization of Iran. It's what I've been saying for a long time when I'm, you know, lucky enough to spend time with you guys. I've been trying to pass that same message on, is that the deal really matters very little to me. It is about the oversight, the implementation, and the assurance that Iran does not have the military might that it once did, and that it doesn't have the ability to enrich uranium for nuclear weapons. That's it. That's the end of the story. That is the win. When you can make, when you take that power away from them or set them back so far that economically it would take them a very long time to catch up, that is the win in this conflict with Iran. And President Trump using that language earlier today, Cut 6.
1: As far as things are going, the denuclearization of Iran is moving along well. They've had very good meetings, and we'll see. We hit them very hard for 3 nights, as you know, but we're getting along very well. So I call it the denuclearization. And it's all taking place. It's all going well. The stock market is setting records virtually every day. The oil price is way down. We're down at 68. I see it hit 68 today. That's lower than when I started the, I guess you could call it an attack on Iran so that they never have a nuclear weapon. So the oil price is now lower. The retail prices, the gasoline is coming down rapidly.
0: All right, that was the president talking on the tarmac before getting on that first flight, Air Force One, about the stock market, talking about the price of gas now down in the 60s, $60 per barrel. That's a huge, huge move from where it was, over $100. So quite a shift in just a short amount of time. And the president talking about the end goal of a denuclearized Iran. That is important to remember. Now, one thing that the president could be celebrating today, you know he is frustrated with the United States Senate. You know he wants the Save America Act. We have heard from him. We have heard from the vice president. We have heard, well, from a lot of senators saying that we need to do better to get this Save America Act passed so that we can get things like federal ID implemented, voter ID implemented. Well, one thing that might make you feel a little better today is, despite reports and looking at the news media saying Republicans are going to get shellacked in this election cycle, the report, at least the latest poll from the New York Times and Siena, show that Democrats have a pretty rough time of it to win the United States Senate. Democrats right now have 47 seats in the Senate. GOP has 53. In the upcoming midterms, if Democrats want to gain control of the Senate, they have to hold on to all of their seats and flip four. That's where you're getting people like Graham Plattner, who are trying to slide in and sell the fact that they could help flip a seat in Maine that is now being held by a Republican. We're going to jump into this later on in the program and talk about where the opportunities are for Republicans to maintain control in the United States Senate and maybe even pick up a seat or two. This would be huge for President Trump trying to complete the last 2 years of his term. You need the Republicans in charge of both the Senate and the House to do that. All right, there is more up ahead. I'm Jennifer Horn. This is the Scott Jennings Show.
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5: The Supreme Court upholding state laws barring transgender athletes who are biological boys and women from playing on school athletic teams.
6: The latest ruling found that laws in Idaho and West Virginia do not violate either the Constitution or the federal law known as Title IX that bars discrimination in education. There are about 24 other Republican-led states with similar laws, and it seems likely that the decision will extend to those laws as well.
5: That's Mark Sherman reporting. Meanwhile, the Supreme Court has upheld a broad conception of birthright citizenship, rejecting President Trump's executive order declaring that children born to people in the United States illegally or temporarily are not American citizens.
7: I'm very disappointed in that outcome. I think it subjects the country to serious challenges going forward, and we'll have to deal with it.
5: That's House Speaker Mike Johnson, who is a constitutional lawyer, speaking at a news conference about birthright citizenship after the decision. Now here's National Weather Service meteorologist Andrew Rourke with your Answer weather forecast.
8: Look for the entire area to be covered with low clouds this morning, with a slow burn off toward afternoon and a few beaches remaining cloudy all day long. High temperatures will remain 3 to 6 degrees below normal across the coast and 6 to 12 degrees below normal in the valleys. Look for all areas only to have high temperatures in the 70s today.
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1: It sure is common sense for the American people. That's what Scott brings you each and every day here. You can follow him at Jennings Show. I'm Jennifer Horn, happy to be filling in for my friend Scott today, who I gave you maybe a little sneak peek that he was out traveling with the president today. They are in North Dakota. They are there for the opening of the Roosevelt Presidential Library. So exciting. A great way to celebrate America's 250th birthday. And I'm happy to tell you that Scott Jennings has made some time with all of these highfalutin meetings to jump in and tell us all about it. Scott Jennings, good morning, good afternoon, sir.
2: Hey, Jen, thanks for taking the reins today. I am in Medora, North Dakota, and we are at the Teddy Roosevelt Presidential Library, and the grand opening is this week. A great week for it, America 250, and President Trump is here at the library, and he's about to come in and take a few pictures with some folks and then make a speech here at the library and then make a speech at the amphitheater here in Medora. If you've never been out here to Teddy Roosevelt National Park, it's beautiful. It's the Badlands. And this library that they have built is just something to behold. And, of course, I think there's a lot of historical linkage and similarities between Teddy Roosevelt and Donald Trump. So for him to be here to dedicate this library is a pretty special thing.
1: And I have seen pictures of this library. This is not an Obama Center, Scott. And if I thought that the Obama Presidential Center was something spectacular, I would tell you, but it sort of looks, I don't know, like a guard shack or, I don't know, a cement block. It's not as beautiful. This Roosevelt Library is stunning. 96,000 square feet and a real full-fledged presidential library. So they're going to have all of the artifacts and all of the incredible history. I think that's so spectacular you get to be out there today. What do you expect to hear from the president?
2: Well, I think he's going to, first of all, my understanding is he's going to make a presentation. There is, I believe, a Medal of Honor that Teddy Roosevelt had that is stored at the White House. I've been told he's going to bring it back and deliver it to the Teddy Roosevelt Library. So I think there's going to be a Medal of Honor type ceremony today. And then, I think we're going to hear from the president about the greatness of our country. It's America 250, and Teddy Roosevelt was one of our greatest presidents. And he was kind of the fulcrum, he was in the 125-year range. So if you consider the Declaration of Independence to be the beginning and Donald J. Trump to be here at the current, Teddy Roosevelt was right in the middle. He was kind of the fulcrum. And so I expect the president to talk about the trajectory of America and how it's a good country, and that there's a lot of people that want to talk it down and to try to destroy it, but we're not going to let that happen. And frankly, Jen, I think that's the theme he needs to stick with for the rest of the year, because it's exactly the truth and it's what the American people need to know.
1: Absolutely. All right. So, Scott, you and I have only hung out together in person once, but I think you'll know that I'm going to ask the question. And the question is that I was told earlier that you were in a meeting and you couldn't join us at the beginning of the show because you were in a very important meeting. And I said, oh, so he's got to be meeting with Trump, right? Did you get a chance to chat with the president, Scott? Are we allowed to talk about that?
2: Oh, we can talk about it later today. We're on the brink of doing it in the next minute or two. So if I hang up abruptly,
1: I love it. No problem. But just give me an indication. Was he in a good mood? I mean, the Supreme Court decision's up and down this week, but is he in a good positive mood for the 4th of July?
2: Absolutely. And I'll tell you this, when he flew in, he landed in Bismarck, and when he flew in on the chopper, he saw a bunch of people in Medora, North Dakota, that were darn happy to see the president. I think oftentimes the media focuses on all the negativity around the people who are trying to tear him down. Mm-hmm. You get out here to middle America, North Dakota, these are patriotic Americans. And when I pulled into town this morning, there were people out on the street and people streaming in that wanted to see him. And so I think he's probably pretty happy to get out here to, this is Trump country, and these are patriotic Americans who are here to celebrate the country, not tear it down. And that's who he's going to run into here. And what more patriotic place to do it than at a library that honors one of our presidents who was unapologetically pro-American.
1: I love it. And I so appreciate the report. Scott, I think you have to go.
2: I better hop off. We're in the midst of all the movements out here. And of course, the library is kind of in the town, which is a very small town, by the way. And the town, people are like, why is it in North Dakota? This is where Teddy Roosevelt came.
1: Yeah.
2: And his wife and his mother died on the same day, and he was depressed. and he leaves New York and he comes to Medora, North Dakota. And this is where Teddy Roosevelt rejuvenates and refreshes himself and realizes he finds himself here after such a tremendous loss. And this is where he becomes the Teddy Roosevelt that we know, love, and is part of American political folklore. And so it all happened right out here. The National Park here is named after him. Mm-hmm. Now he has this presidential library, which is befitting him because, as you said, it's a beautiful place. The windows overlook these sweeping, you know, uniquely American vistas. And so that's here. It's hard to get to, but if you can get here, I promise you, you will not regret it. Medora, North Dakota, and this library is some of the most beautiful real estate in the United States.
1: And so rich with history. I can remember as a little girl going through the Dakotas with my grandparents, at both North and South Dakota, and it is a spectacular place to visit. It still sticks in my memory, and it has to be one of these days, Scott, where you pinch yourself. I mean, you've had so many career successes, but a day like this, and I'm getting to be with the president in such an important moment on America's 250th birthday. These are the moments, I think, that are so spectacular and special and really, truly once in a lifetime. Are you pinching yourself today a little bit?
2: I am. I'm so happy to be here and honored to be here. And actually, tomorrow I'll be back here and we are broadcasting the Scott Jennings Show live from this presidential library for 2 hours tomorrow. We have all sorts of guests from the library coming on, including Interior Secretary Doug Burgum, the governor of North Dakota. This project was one of his babies, and he was one of the people that really made it happen. We have the director of the library coming on, Robbie Lauf, who, believe it or not, years ago when I at Harvard, Robbie was a student of mine, and now all of a sudden he's the executive director of this library. So, if you love Teddy Roosevelt and you love America, you're going to love tomorrow's show because it's coming to you live from this brand new presidential library that I highly recommend you visit.
1: And you know, now you just gave us all a free space because we all have the Where in the World is Scott Jennings bingo card at home. And so I was going to try to throw out a different location, you know, but now you told us we can mark off North Dakota for tomorrow.
2: You got it. Well, we just did Idaho the last 2 days. Ketchum, Idaho. That was a great visit. Now North Dakota. And we're going to try to get back into a regular studio pretty soon. But I got to tell you, I love broadcasting from the road because I always learn something when I'm out here, and that'll certainly be true here in Medora.
1: It's kind of energizing also because you actually get the pulse of the American people instead of just, you know, I'm in California. You have a lot of media companies based in New York, and we just tend to get kind of wrapped up in our own swampy scum that happens in these coastal cities. And it's so nice to actually see what real Americans are thinking, what they're feeling, what their challenges are, and how politicians can do better to meet those challenges, especially as we go into a midterm election year.
2: Yeah, I think we tend to, in the mainstream corporate media based in the urban areas, focused on nothing but negative, negative, negative. And you get out here in the middle of the country and you realize people are right to a country.
1: Yep.
2: They love America and they want somebody to stand up for America and what we stand for. That's why they love Trump. That's why they love TR out here in North Dakota. And if you come out here, that's who you'll meet.
1: I love that. And I love the feeling that we are getting this week of unification and remembering great pieces of our history, like the Roosevelt presidency, his story, his legacy. I think it is so important to highlight that today. And even just having the World Cup in town, you got Team USA playing tonight, Scott. And as people are on social media, the reason I bring this up this week is that on social media, all of these people from out of the country said, don't believe the media. Don't believe all of the craziness. Yeah. America is a great place. And that's what you're seeing as you're traveling around on the road with this radio show.
2: You know, there was a story the other day, Jen, about Democrats were upset because the World Cup had been had gone off without a hitch. Everybody was having a good time. The venues were doing well. It was well organized. And it was a real feather in the cap for our country. And the story was Democrats were flummoxed because they didn't, you know, they wanted it to go poorly so they could blame Trump for it. I mean, that's how broken their politics is they wanted something that brought all these people from around the world to see the greatness of our country. They wanted it to fail.
1: Oh, it's
2: and it didn't fail. It succeeded.
1: It succeeded. And our country is amazing. And people that come here are realizing that. And this is the same group of people that are allowing socialists to come through and communists even to take over the country that we think is so great. She's worth fighting for. We have to remember that every single day. And we have to remember our own greatness. We truly are blessed to live here. And this is one of those weeks where we have to really pay tribute to that and stand up for our country because she may not be perfect, but she is the place that I would choose to live. If there were any other choice on the planet, I don't think I'd want to be anywhere else, Scott Jennings.
2: Well, I couldn't agree with you more, and I think we'll all remember where and what we were doing to mark America 250. I always remember being at the Teddy Roosevelt Library and having this conversation with you as we wait for President Trump to come here and his remarks. I'll never forget this. This is a huge anniversary for our country, and you know, I've been reading the Declaration of Independence, started it yesterday. I know you'll play part two today. But I think just going back, remembering our founders, remembering the founding documents and the words, and connecting those sentiments to what we face today, it's something all Americans can do and should do, and that's what we're going to encourage on the show.
1: You know, it's really interesting, and I know you're running short on time, and we're coming up against a break, but, you know, I do these local events in Los Angeles where we go out and have breakfast with listeners, and last week we had one of our sponsors, a great guy, come in dressed up in a revolutionary costume, and he sat down with us, and one of our listeners said, you know what, for everybody who feels like things are hopeless, if you feel like you live in California and you're all alone, or you feel like the country's going in the wrong direction, or there's just too much hate in the media. Remember what those people fighting the revolution felt like. There wasn't a whole lot of hope. It was an uphill climb, but guess what? Here we are in the greatest country on God's earth, and you should never give up the fight. She is always worth defending. It's always worth standing up and doing the right thing, and that's why I'm such a fan of President Trump. He does it each and every time, whether it's popular or not, he does the right thing.
2: He stands up for America, and bigger than that, he fights for the future of Western civilization. Which, when you look at these communists and these socialists, that's exactly what is on the line. And he's the, I don't know if he knew he was signing up for it, but that's what he's doing right now, and we ought to get behind him on it.
1: Well, I can't wait to listen to you tomorrow, a full recap of this, plus a broadcast from the Roosevelt Presidential Library, brand new, the Scott Jennings Show, broadcasting live there. Scott will be back with you tomorrow. That's going to be fantastic to hear. And Scott, thank you so much for making some time to check in with us today, because I was so excited when I heard where you were. So thanks so much for sharing your experience. I feel like I'm living vicariously through you today.
2: Well, thank you so much for handling the show, and thanks for having me on. And I'll have a full report, Common Sense for the American People, tomorrow. You don't want to miss it.
1: All right. Thank Anytime you. You want to be on your own show, Scott, you just let me know, okay?
2: Yeah. Don't change the numbers of the lot.
1: There you go. All right. Have a great time, Scott. Be safe. We'll listen in tomorrow for all the details, and we'll be watching the president speak later today. There's more up ahead. It is Common Sense for the American People. I'm Jennifer Horn. This is

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1: Now, back to Scott Jennings on KRLA AM 870, The Answer, the talk of Southern California. Quelling leftist arguments with truth and common sense. They hate that. This is the Scott Jennings Show.
11: Here we are. Thanks for joining us. Common sense for the American people. I'm Jennifer Horn. Happy to be filling in for Scott Jennings today. He was just with us. He is with the president right now in North Dakota for the opening of the Roosevelt Presidential Library. Very cool. He's going to be giving you the full recap tomorrow right here on the program. Now, joining us right now is my buddy Kurt Schlichter is here. Not only is he a fantastic writer, you hear him all the time on the Salem Radio Network. You see him on the Salem News Channel. He's a senior columnist at Town Hall, but he is going to go cruising with me and Scott Jennings, and we're going to tell you about it. Follow him at Kurt Schlichter. Kurt, welcome into the Scott Jennings Show.
12: Ahoy, Jennifer. I'm looking forward to the cruise, the Gulf of America cruise in November. It's going to be amazing.
11: All right, so we're going to talk about birthright citizenship in just a second, but the cruise is really on the front of our mind, isn't it? Because it's summer, we're thinking about vacation. The cruise takes off. We leave on the 14th of November. That's when we board the ship. Holland America, beautiful cruise line. They treat you like a star. I mean, the attention to detail is incredible. The food is great. The ship amenities, everything is perfect. And we've got all these great excursions that you can do in all of these great locations like Jamaica, the Bahamas. We're going to the Cayman Islands. We're going to Cozumel, Mexico. And Kurt Schlichter, you're going to be on board with Scott Jennings, Mike Gallagher, Larry O'Connor, me. I'll be there, Jennifer Horn. We're going to have fun. Are you all fired up?
12: Oh, it's going to be amazing. I can't wait for this. I can't wait to meet all folks. You know, every day we go out and hang out at some cool place or on the ship, which is a cool ship. I've been on a sister ship on Holland America. You're right. It is amazing. And then every night, you know, we're going to be out there. It's not going to be like, you know, it's not going to be one of those conservative cruises where you've got, you know, David French mincing around on the Lido deck talking about the conservative case for communism or Or Jonah Goldberg hogging the buffet.
11: No.
12: We're not going to be drinking Zima. It's going to be amazing. This is a cruise for cool conservatives.
11: That's right.
12: Not dorks.
11: I mean, I like a dork every once in a while. But I think the cool guys come on this cruise, and every single day there is an activity that's set up just for our group, which is incredible. So you get great access, and you make lifetime friendships. I've done now two Salem cruises to Alaska. I just did a trip to Italy with listeners. You really create these bonds with people. It's so much fun just to sit and talk and to hear everybody's story, and it's inspiring for everybody.
12: Yeah, I love going out there and meeting the people. You know, of course, I'm one of the Town Hall representatives. I'm hoping Town Hall VIP members take the lead on this, because there's a lot of folks I want to meet. And, you know, they want a chance to sit down with us and chat. And I think that's, first, it's fun for us.
11: Yes.
12: We love hearing what's going on out there. And, what a great, the Gulf of America, man.
11: It's going to be great. All right. So here's what you need to do. InspirationTravel.com/Gulf Cruise. 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All right, so Kurt, you've got a great piece out today at Town Hall. Cheer up. The birthright citizenship case moves us toward inevitable victory. I was just going through a bunch of the different things that we could do to make us smile today. So take us through your thought process.
12: Look, I was a lawyer for 30 years, among other things. I expected a 7-2 decision, maybe an 8-1 decision, because, you know, the understanding of the citizenship clause of the 14th Amendment had been, you know, pretty much the same for about 150 years.
11: Yeah.
12: And we ended up with a 5-4 decision. We lost, but it's what the Democrats should consider a Pyrrhic victory. A couple more victories like this, and there ain't going to be no anchor babies no more. We have made the case. We brought it to the forefront. One change at the Supreme Court, and we win. But as I'm going to write at Town Hall next Monday, there are a bunch of other things that we can do.
11: Yeah.
12: Based on this new scholarship by guys like Ian Wormer and some other professors who've really come and explained why, no, the 14th Amendment doesn't require everybody who drops a kid within the continental United States as a shake-and-bake citizen. So I'm pretty excited about it.
13: Yeah, and
12: anybody
13: you don't
12: who's
13: even have to,
12: just doesn't understand.
13: You don't even have to let them into the country. I just went through the rules. There are rules on the books that say if you're pregnant, you don't automatically get a visa, a tourist visa, to come into the country. So there is a lot to do that doesn't even involve the United States Congress or the courts that could be done immediately. So I think this is a good thing as well. It moves it up, and we just take another crack at it. Instead of saying, we've got to kill the Supreme Court, we've got to pack the Supreme Court. No, you deal with it and you move on. That's what your piece is all about. Kurt Schlichter, thanks so much for being with us. InspirationTravel.com/Gulf Cruise. Follow him at Kurt Schlichter. More up ahead. 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
23: With SRN News, I'm Bob Agnew in Washington. A ship has run aground in the Strait of Hormuz while using a route not approved by Iran. That's according to a report today from media stations in Tehran. The report appears to be aimed at underlining Tehran's claims to control that strait. A massive persistent heat dome gripping the U.S., placing more than 120 million Americans under extreme heat alerts leading into the 4th of July weekend. Musk Ministry CEO Ike Reigard says they have a cooling center in Cobb County, Georgia.
0: But we know that over the next few days, that heat index may go anywhere from 105 to 108 degrees. It becomes life-threatening. So to me, this is a rescue station.
23: Scorching temperatures and suffocating humidity, meanwhile, sweeping across parts of the central, mid-Atlantic, and eastern states, bringing daytime heat indices between 105 and 115 degrees. 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
27: So Eddie, my son and I were in the same city and we shared a hotel room, and I saw what sleep apnea does. And every time he would snore, I realized he was getting up. He didn't know it. You don't sleep a night through if you snore.
28: Absolutely. When oxygen doesn't get to your brain, to your heart, to any of your organs, here's your brain waking you up. Hey, breathe.
27: That's right.
28: That's what's doing.
27: Because
28: apnea has episodes of seconds, sometimes even more than a minute. Can you imagine not giving oxygen to your body for more than a minute? That's how people get a stroke.
27: So what do you do for people?
28: We determine if you're a candidate for the oral device.
27: Your alternative to a CPAP machine.
28: Absolutely. The oral device, as opposed to the CPAP, brings your jaw forward and therefore your tongue goes forward with it. And when you close your mouth into the device, it keeps your jaw in that forward position. So your tongue cannot go back and close your airway. Therefore, you increase the size of that opening. You open the gate and you don't need to put the mask and the hose to pump that oxygen there.
27: So folks, a word to the wise should be sufficient. Go see Dr. Simon. Make sure you're getting rich oxygen while you sleep and during the day. Dr. Eddie Simon, 892-SMILE, 892-SMILE, or go to tmjexpert.com.
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32: Foundations of Freedom. A look at America's founding principles and the leaders who shaped our nation.
33: March 4th, 1865. The Civil War was nearing its end. The nation was exhausted, divided, and grieving. On that day, President Abraham Lincoln delivered his second inaugural address, just 700 words spoken in about 7 minutes. 41 days later, Lincoln would be assassinated. Yet the words he spoke that day still echo through history. In that brief address, Lincoln referenced God 14 times, spoke of prayer, and quoted scripture repeatedly. He reminded Americans that both sides of the conflict shared a common faith, saying both read the same Bible and pray to the same God, and each invokes his aid against the other. Lincoln understood that political division alone could not explain the nation's crisis. More than 160 years later, America still wrestles with division, truth, and our dependence on God. The question is whether we'll remember the wisdom Lincoln left behind.
1: 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Western civilization and delivering common sense for the American people. Ladies and gentlemen, here's Scott Jennings.
3: 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I am taking the day off, but sitting in for me today, my friend, Jennifer Horn. Jennifer, take it away.
13: Thank you so much, Scott. What a pleasure. And welcome in to the Scott Jennings Show, Common Sense for the American People. I'm Jennifer Horn, trying to dish out a little common sense in Scott's absence today. I host the Morning Answer on Salem Radio in Los Angeles on AM 870 and AM 590, The Answer. And what a pleasure it is to be in with you today on the first day of July. Scott, actually, we had him on in the last hour, did a call-in from North Dakota, where he is traveling with the president at the moment at the opening of the Roosevelt Presidential Library. And he is going to have complete coverage of that. He'll be broadcasting live from the library tomorrow. So make sure you tune in for the Scott Jennings Show tomorrow at this time. Now, the socialist takeover. We like to talk about common sense here. There is very little common sense in the socialist message that is being spun throughout the Democrat Party. My grandparents were Democrats. This is not their Democrat Party. We actually had a piece of audio of Harry Reid from 1993 literally outlining the exact same policies, the changes to the 14th Amendment, birthright citizenship, that President Trump tried to implement that was just struck down by the Supreme Court. As a Democrat back in 1993, would any Democrat challenge birthright citizenship today? I don't even know that John Fetterman would do that. The Democrats have moved far, far to the left, and it seems that this socialist takeover continues on. There were primaries yesterday in Colorado. Democrat socialist Malat Kiros beat U.S. Representative Diana DeGette in a Colorado House primary Tuesday. A huge victory for the first-time candidate. This socialist woman is only 29 years old. She beat a nearly 30-year incumbent, a woman who's been in office longer than she's been alive, and is added now to the column of wins for progressive challengers in Democrat primaries across the country. This woman is a 29-year-old lawyer turned doctoral student and is the latest candidate to rise from the party's left flank and get rid of establishment-backed candidates. That includes two self-described Democrat socialists and a progressive who won their Democrat primaries in New York last week. We all saw that. So what does this mean for the Democrat Party? What does this mean for Republicans in the midterm elections? I actually think for Republicans, this is great news because during the primary, everybody gets a little more extreme. These extreme Democrats are making waves. They're getting power. They're getting money. They're getting platformed. And I think even getting probably some support from outside sources, other countries that might just want to see chaos unfold in our country. So they've got the power. They've got the momentum, and certainly Republicans can benefit from that. If we come out with a common sense message in November and stand up against these extremists who I can't imagine resonate well with the American people, those people in the middle who are not super politically charged, activated, but who just want safety, security, and a little money in their bank account. What do you think? Is this good for Republicans? If you go through a breakdown of some of these key Senate races, you are going to see that maybe all of this extremism that Democrats have been pushing for through the primaries is not going to result in general election wins. Right now, if you look at the Senate, Democrats have 47 seats in the United States Senate. The GOP has 53 seats. In the upcoming midterms, Democrats would want to gain control of the Senate. They have to hold on to every seat they already have, so all 47, and they would have to flip four. That's a tough undertaking. Especially as you watch some of these poll numbers starting to flip in some of these key states like Texas, Maine, Ohio, Iowa, North Carolina, and Alaska. Let's take Texas, for example, where James Tallarico is the person that Texas Democrats decided should advance to the general election. The candidate is all over the place. Remember, he said he wanted to run a vegan campaign? Well, then Texas came in and said, we like beef around here. So then he's like uncomfortably eating tri-tip. He's a guy who says he can't really identify genders. He thinks that there are multiple genders. He pretends that he's a pastor. It just, there's a lot going on with this guy. I think he's attached to a bank account with his mother still. There's a lot going on. Well, James Tallarico has all but lost his lead against Republican State Attorney General Ken Paxton. Tallarico only led in one poll, but in that poll, the statements that he made about gender, about religion, about being vegan, well, he lost that lead. It is very strange to imagine that Tallarico would have the wherewithal to win Texas. Now, in Maine, you have Graham Platner, of Nazi tattoo fame, the guy who is racist, he is sexist, apparently somewhat abusive to his lady friends. This guy's something else. He's apparently the best Democrats can do in Maine, and in multiple polls, they have shown him leading Susan Collins, which is why you've seen this outpouring of support from Democrats thinking that this is going to be their savior in Maine. Now, at one time, his lead was almost double digits. Now, he's up after the primary by less than a point over Susan Collins, who has overcome these kind of deficits in polling before. Ohio, there's a special election to fill a seat that was vacated by J.D. Vance in 2025. After he left, Mike DeWine, the governor, appointed Republican Lieutenant Governor John Husted to fill the seat. That special election determined who holds the seat. He's running against Democrat Sherrod Brown, the guy who's promised to never go away, and he kept that promise. Three-term U.S. senator who lost his seat to Bernie Moreno back in 2024. According to the New York Times poll today, the Republican leads Sherrod Brown 50 to 47. You see the trend here. In every single one of these races that we are watching, we are seeing that the Republicans have either tightened it significantly or have taken the lead. Because Democrat socialists are not speaking to the bulk of the American people in Alaska, in Ohio, in North Carolina, or in Iowa. Name the state. The crazy messages about more government run everything, it doesn't resonate with people. And if you think that Democrat socialists are not about advancing communism, all you have to do is listen to them. National leader for the DSA is David Jenkins. Listen to his admission. This is a biggie, cut 16.
5: I mean, our goal is liberation. Our goal is communism.
7: My name is David Jenkins. I'm a lifelong New Yorker, and today I am again calling on the city council to disband the NYPD's brutal, unnecessary strategic response group and directly divert its funding to any of the public services fellow New Yorkers have called for today.
8: I'm planning to run for the MPC at convention under the banner of the Libertarian Socialist Caucus. We're a diverse body of libertarian socialists, libertarian Marxists, anarchists, left communists, and other schools of thought within the sort of left wing socialist movement. I joined DSA in 2020 and found a home in the Racial Justice Working Group and the Defund NYPD campaign before getting heavily involved in tenant organizing, Red Rabbits, and eventually helping start the Flatbush branch in Brooklyn and serving on the first organizing committee as campaign coordinator.
13: Does anybody understand what he just said? I mean, he lost me after he said that our goal is communism. And then he was talking about Red Rabbits and something. I don't know. I think these people that call themselves Democrat socialists that want communism, you got to check to see. I mean, they're certifiable. They have to be. How could you want to get into a system that eliminates your personal power? How can you want to get into a system that takes away God and brings in government? And the only reason you want to do that is to bring in more power for yourself, and you want to be able to pick the haves and the have-nots. That's why these socialists, these communists hate the system, because in America, everybody has the opportunity to be a have. Everybody has the ability to lift themselves up. And the reason that these communists who hate our system so much want to be in charge is because they want to pick who has power. They don't want to give that opportunity to you. They want to tell you who gets to have power, who gets to be uplifted. That's their goal. The rest of us settle for mediocrity at best. An important message: when they tell you they want communism, please listen and tell your friends, because we are all in this fight to save our country. And communism is not the prescription that America needs, especially on her 250th birthday. All right, up next, we've got our second installment from Scott Jennings, his second installment of the Declaration of Independence. I'm Jennifer Horn. It's a Scott Jennings Show.
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1: Now, back to Scott Jennings on KRLA, AM 870, The Answer, the talk of Southern California. Fighting the left with the best weapon we have, common sense. 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
7: Welcome back to the Scott Jennings Show here on Salem. Really grateful for your listening to this show, and really grateful that you are joining us in celebrating America 250. We are on the brink of the 250th birthday of the greatest nation that has ever been devised on the face of this earth. And it all started, of course, the 4th of July, 1776, when our founding fathers finished up and signed and published the Declaration of Independence. And you know, I've been partnering with our friends over at Americans for Prosperity. They've been putting out a lot of tools to the general public, some great ideas on ways you can celebrate America 250 with your friends and your family. One of them is to simply read the Declaration of Independence out loud, and read it out loud at a gathering. If you're having a barbecue or going to the beach or watching fireworks, take a few minutes and read the Declaration of Independence out loud. They have a lot of great ideas, by the way. You can check them out at a250toolkit.com/Scott. And I was going over some of these tools, and I thought, you know, if we're going to ask people to read the Declaration of Independence out loud, it might be a cool idea to read it out loud on the radio. Let's pretend that we're all back in 1776. Let's pretend they had radios, and let's read part two. I brought you part one yesterday, which is, you know, them saying, hey, we're mad, and we're getting ready to tell you why we're mad. Part two is sort of going.

0: going through the indictment of King George III. So here on the Scott Jennings Show, we bring you part two of our reading of the Declaration of Independence in honor of America 250. He has refused his assent to laws, the most wholesome and necessary for the public good. He has forbidden his governors to pass laws of immediate and pressing importance, unless suspended in their operation till his assent should be obtained. And when so suspended, he has utterly neglected to attend to them. He has refused to pass other laws for the accommodation of large districts of people, unless those people would relinquish the right of representation in the legislature, a right inestimable to them and formidable to tyrants only. He has abdicated government here by declaring us out of his protection and waging war against us. He has plundered our seas, ravaged our coasts, burnt our towns, and destroyed the lives of our people. He has constrained our fellow citizens, taken captive on the high seas, to bear arms against their country, to become the executioners of their friends and brethren, or to fall themselves by their hands. He has excited domestic insurrections amongst us and has endeavored to bring on the inhabitants of our frontiers, the merciless Indian savages, whose known rule of warfare is an undistinguished destruction of all ages, sexes, and conditions. So that is our dramatic reading here of the Declaration of Independence. That was part two. We did part one yesterday. We'll do part three tomorrow. You know, this indictment of King George III, you read through it and you think about what life must have been like. You're in the colonies. You're trying to live your life. You're being ruled by someone all the way across the ocean. And, you know, we think of it today, like, oh, well, it's across the ocean. We could hop on a plane and be there in 6 hours. For the people in the colonies, this was very far away. You couldn't just hop on a plane and be there in 6 hours. You had to get on a boat, and it would take months. This was very far away rule by someone who they considered to be a tyrant. And when you imagine how far away it was, and you imagine how long it took to get answers to your questions, and you're thinking, I have no representation. This person is waging war against us. He's not listening to us. You know, over time, all of this built up, and you have these people in the colonies who are over here trying to live life. They're trying to do right by their families. They're trying to make a living, and they're trying to do it under what they considered to be absolute tyranny. So they get together, and they write this masterful document, and they lay out their philosophy about what it means to be a human being on this earth. And then they lay out all of their grievances, their indictment of the king, who they believe was an absolute despot, a tyrant, ruling them from, you know, so far away, a place most people born in the colonies would never go to. But they're being ruled by this king far overseas. And so they put it all together and they issue this to the public. And this has become the foundation and inspiration of 250 years of American freedom. I'm so honored to bring it to you. By the way, go to a250toolkit.com/Scott if you want to join up in our campaign to encourage people to read the Declaration of Independence. Come back for more right after this on the Scott Jennings Show.
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2: The answer. Breaking news.
3: The Supreme Court released decisions on court cases yesterday prior to its summer recess. Correspondent Laura Winters with reaction from President Trump.
4: President Trump taking to his Truth Social page, reacting to the Supreme Court ruling in favor of Idaho and West Virginia, banning transgender athletes from competing in women's sports. The president writing in all caps the two words, big win. Then he goes on to say the United States Supreme Court just ruled against men playing in women's sports. Wow, that takes that ridiculous situation off the table. Three explanation points.
3: The California DMV will share driver's license data with the national system, raising concerns from advocates about potential risks to immigrants. Here's Tammy Trujillo with details.
5: Lawmakers approved the plan in the new state budget. Officials say it's required by the federal Real ID Act. Without it, Homeland Security could prevent Californians from air travel.
3: Now here's National Weather Service meteorologist Andrew Rourke with your answer weather forecast.
6: Look for the entire area to be covered with low clouds this morning, with a slow burn off toward afternoon and a few beaches remaining cloudy all day long. High temperatures will remain 3 to 6 degrees below normal across the coasts and 6 to 12 degrees below normal in the valleys. Look for all areas only to have high temperatures in the 70s today.
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13: 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The Answer, with voices focused on news that truly matters. Saving Western civilization, one busted leftist narrative at a time. 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
14: It sure is. Welcome back. It is the Scott Jennings Show. I'm Jennifer Horn. Common sense for the American people. And I was just having a little bit of fun. We are going to be joined by our White House correspondent for the Salem News Channel, Willie Nelson. In fact, let's bring him in. Willie Nelson doing a great job covering the White House, all of the presidential movement, the administration in Washington, D.C. Willie Nelson, welcome into the Scott Jennings Show.
15: Jen, good afternoon. Great to be here with you from the White House press briefing room.
14: And I love that you're in the press briefing room, but you and I were talking about the weather, which has become quite the story as well. Now, I'm sitting in Los Angeles today. It's 66 degrees and cloudy outside. But I've been watching you poor people that are listening on the East Coast. It looks very hot and very swampy. We just saw two people get arrested on top of the Empire State Building. It's 95 degrees in New York. It's 95 degrees in Washington, D.C., and you're at 56% humidity, Willie. It has got to be just, I mean, they call it the swamp, and I guess this is why.
15: Jen, it is so incredibly hot in D.C. earlier today, and I think maybe even the hottest on the East Coast. I'm going to put my money on the line to say that, because I was in New York City earlier today, and it was not as bad as it is in D.C. right now. I mean, this is, I've only been in D.C. for a month and a half now, and this has got to be the hottest day of the year for me so far.
14: I was watching a lot of the reporters who have been out covering that state fair, which looks amazing. I would love to be there and see it for myself. Washington, D.C. celebrating America's 250th birthday is, it just sounds insanely good to me. But they look like they're just sweating off their makeup, all of these poor reporters out there. It looks very humid. So we appreciate you doing the good work, and I'm glad you found hopefully a place with a little air conditioning inside that press briefing room today.
15: Oh, yes, it is the one place with air conditioning over here, and it's got a room full of reporters because we're all just kind of gathered in here as, you know, as we kind of center around the AC. It's turned into a little bit of AC worship over here.
14: Well, we know that President Trump is actually traveling. Scott Jennings is with him today in North Dakota for the opening of the Roosevelt Presidential Library, which is fantastic. So he is out of the White House today. But you did something yesterday, my friend, that looks so incredible. You were on board the USS Arlington. Tell us about your day and what you were exploring yesterday.
15: Yes, I had the privilege of getting to tour the USS Arlington yesterday. I was invited by Sean Spicer on behalf of Salem and Town Hall. And what a privilege it was. We started the day by taking off from a helicopter on the port of downtown Manhattan. We had a 90-minute excursion to this massive naval ship where Navy sailors and Marines are stationed on. Now, we got to have a tour of the entire thing. We saw gyms. We saw the bridge. They call it the bridge, which is where they steer the boat. And I got to speak with members of the military, such as Navy sailors and Marines, and hear about their life, hear about what it's like to live or be stationed on the ship, and talk to them about America's 250th birthday, why they chose to enlist in the branch that they did. So, Jen, if it's okay, I want to go ahead and play a clip. I sent it to your producers. It's clip number one, and it's me asking Navy members and Marine members why they chose the branch that they chose. So let's go ahead and roll that.
16: Why did you choose the Navy? For one, I just love being out here on the ocean, but also I have a lot of family history. My brother, my mom, my dad, my uncle, my great-grandfather, my grandfather, so it's been a long history there.
17: I chose to join the Navy for adventure. I didn't really have much of a career outlook before I came into the Navy. I really wanted to travel. I've been in Colorado pretty much my whole life, never seen the beach. And now I've seen plenty of beaches. I've been all over the world in the Navy.
18: Why did you decide to join the Marines?
19: I like to tell people that it was a calling ever since I was younger. It's just something that was set on my heart that I really just felt like I had a duty to the United States Marine Corps. I've loved it ever since, and it's been a passion of mine since high school.
20: One of the great things I love about my job is that every day I come in, and everyone that is a Marine that I'm working with is, we hold ourselves to a high standard. So coming in and knowing that everyone else that I'm working with is holding themselves to that high standard. And I can look to the Marine on my right, Marine on my left, and know that we're all working as hard as we possibly can to help the guys on the ground.
21: I felt like the need to serve something bigger than myself and looking for the brotherhood.
18: Why the Marines specifically?
21: I was always told it was the hardest branch, and they had the best uniforms.
22: I had one grandfather that was a pilot in World War II. My other grandfather was an infantry Marine in Korea. So I kind of think that I bridged that gap between the two. I always wanted to be a pilot. The Marine Corps appealed to me from the get-go. I knew they had a rich history. I knew that they hold themselves to an extraordinarily high standard, particularly the Marine Corps officers. And that's what I wanted to do. It was the hardest branch, but I think it's the most rewarding.
14: All right. That was incredible to hear about why they would enlist. And you know what I think is interesting, Willie, is that you heard President Trump this week, and he was touting some of the successes of his administration, and the enrollment numbers for our military men and women have gone up significantly with President Trump in the White House. Did you get, and I hate to make it political because it is the 4th of July, but I think everything gets a little political at times. Obviously, the support from President Trump has really helped get people enrolled and enlisted in the military. Did you hear any of that sentiment on board the USS Arlington?
15: Absolutely, Jen, and I'm glad you brought that up. Now, these were conversations that were asked to be had off camera.
14: Of course.
15: But I can report that there were, you know, because a lot of the military is apolitical, or it is apolitical, but I can report that I had a conversation with someone who was saying that, you know, between you and I, President Trump is very popular in the Navy, and specifically they like about they were saying they were happy with more physical tests, that you know, there's a little bit less of allowance of, you know, being overweight or not hitting the standard. And he was saying, like, I really appreciate that, that was a big change between, because he served under both administrations or two different administrations. And one other thing he said as well is that the VA benefits is a lot better under this administration. And this was someone who'd been in there for 10 years. So he's very knowledgeable. Jen, I want to play another clip.
14: Just real quick on that, Willie, because yes. I think that's really important to underscore what you just said about the VA. President Trump back in 2016 made it his mission to give an overhaul to the VA. He did some great work. That work continues. It was suffering for a really long time. So I'm glad to hear that he was noticing those improvements. Okay, yes, you have another clip for us. What was the other question you were asking?
15: I asked them what it means for them to be celebrating America's 250th anniversary, and that's clip number two, so let's go ahead and roll that.
18: What does celebrating America's 250th birthday mean to you?
22: It means celebrating the greatest country on earth. You know, 250 years is a very long time. Just everything that's led up to this point is amazing, and I really think that this is just something that we can really show off, like, what we've accomplished technologically as a country over this 250 years.
19: This is an amazing country. 250 years of freedom, 250 years of just being an American. It's quite a privilege, and it's an honor to be born and raised in America. And to me, I just want to protect those freedoms, and any chance we get to celebrate them, I think we should, and it's our patriotic duty to do so as the United States.
20: Really, really humbling to be a part of this. Very exciting to be able to celebrate the 250th, an historic milestone for the country, and very excited and happy to be out here celebrating the 250th and being able to interact with the public in order to talk to them about it.
23: Well, so for me as a Marine, I see it as a real blessing to be able to represent 250 years of history, 250 years of Marines throughout this country's history who have given their all for this country. So I'm just lucky that our team gets to enjoy this celebration. But we know that this celebration is only possible because for 250 years, the nation's best sons and daughters have answered the call to defend our country, and that's why we're here today, and that's why you and I get to celebrate here in New York.
20: I think it really just comes down to the fact that we are, you know, the world's kind of democracy, living off our living, breathing Constitution for 250 years, and being from Boston, you know, which I always call the birthplace of America because of the battles of Lexington and Concord in 1775. I mean, we've been going strong for that long. We've been through highs and lows, but we're so together as Americans, and very bright days ahead.
14: What incredible footage that you captured. Again, the USS Arlington, Willie Nelson, our Salem News Channel correspondent out there talking about what America's 250th birthday means to these men who have put their families and their lives behind them to serve our great country, to fight for our freedom. Incredible work, Willie. What's the sentiment like right now in Washington, D.C.? You know, everything has been so divided. Do you feel like as we approach the 4th of July that there is a unification going on? Do you think this division is created by the media, or is it real? Do you feel that we can come together behind a holiday like this?
15: Jen, I think we can come together. I think it's mainly divided online. You have a lot of people who spend time on social media who are just, you know, to put it bluntly, miserable, and they're never going to be happy. But I'm walking around D.C., you know, I was just walking around about an hour ago, and there's people from all over the country here. They're happy, you know, even through this massive heat wave. So I think the sentiment is that, you know, most people, most normal people would like to celebrate the country because 250 years is a hell of a long time. And I think it's been massively successful. And I think most Americans feel the same way.
14: I think you're right about that. And I was just looking because I wanted to give you the headline I noticed at CNN earlier. White House officials fret over July 4th rally attendance. Now, we've only got about 30 seconds here, Willie, but have you heard anybody in the administration? You're standing right there in the briefing room. Is anybody fretting about the rally attendance today?
15: I can comment. I've been here in the White House for a little under an hour today, but I haven't seen any fretting or running around about that. So that's my fresh reporting from that.
14: I love that. I love that term. They are fretting over 4th of July attendance. There's always something. That's what I mean. There's just always something that, I don't know, people want to try to pull their hair out over, or clutch their pearls, and we should be celebrating American greatness, mostly because of those men that you talked to out there at the USS Arlington yesterday. Willie Nelson, thank you so much for showing us what you saw and sharing your experience.
15: My pleasure. Thank you for having me, Jen, and thank you for Sean Spicer for arranging it.
14: Sean is one of the greatest. He's one of the greatest guys. I have had so much fun over the years hanging out with Sean Spicer. So you were a lucky guy to be able to spend the day with him. And what a great way to arrange, I don't know, something extra special for America's 250th birthday. Willie Nelson, thank you so much. We'll be watching your work throughout the day here on the Salem News Channel. I'm Jennifer Horn. There's more up ahead. It is the Scott Jennings Show.
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28: I'm with Dr. Eddie Simon. Eddie, we've talked about TMJ issues with our jaw-causing headaches, ringing in the ears, and jaw pain. 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
29: Yes, we discovered the correct position for his jaw and gave him a comfortable appliance that not only alleviated his pain, but gave him a proper balance and posture that improved his game.
28: I was just remembering, I actually played one game of basketball at Madison Square Garden for 58 seconds before a Knicks game. I was so nervous because I was a terrible player. I was only on the team because I was the tallest kid in the school. It was a pathetic 58 seconds. I did not shoot the ball in the opponent's basket. After the jump ball, I ran to the wrong side of the court. The referee goes, "Hey kid, are you some sort of schmuck?" And I remember thinking, "I am." All right. Dr. Eddie Simon, the TMJ expert, dental artiste. 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
1: Now, back to Scott Jennings on KRLA AM 870, The Answer, the talk of Southern California. Freedom to speak clearly with no leftist lunacy. This is the Scott Jennings Show.
14: Welcome back. It is Common Sense for the American People. I'm Jennifer Horn in for Scott Jennings today. He will be back with you tomorrow, actually broadcasting live from the Roosevelt Presidential Library, which he is attending the grand opening of right now with President Trump. Two presidential addresses today, and always fun to hear from the president in one of these really important spaces that I think this week even more significant, celebrating the 4th of July holiday and, of course, the 250th anniversary of the Declaration of Independence. So you can join Scott for the full recap of what he experienced with the president today. He'll have that for you tomorrow on the program. Now, we got an update to our lovebird story that started the show. We told you as we started out today that there was a pair of individuals, both dressed in black, both wearing masks, that had climbed up the Empire State Building all the way up to the tippy top, the spire. And I guess they call them now the Kissing Daredevils. They scaled 1,454 feet up to the antenna for an Instagram stunt before they were arrested. That's right. We thought there was a political message because they had unfurled some flag about peace and no power and yada, yada. Now we know that one of the people is named Angela Nicolau. She's 33, and her boyfriend, who goes by Ivan Berkus on social media, but was actually identified as Ivan Kuznetsov, were carrying a banner reading, "When the power of love beats the love of power, the world knows peace." The banner's message, slightly modified version of a quote that was frequently misattributed to guitar legend Jimi Hendrix, which was actually spoken by a British politician, William Gladstone, in the 19th century. So they climb up there. They make it to the top. Apparently, why waste the moment not having it on Instagram? After lingering at the top for about 30 minutes, they began making their way down the spire to the viewing platform, which appeared to have been evacuated. As the couple reached the platform at the base of the spire, Berkus dropped to one knee and proposed to her, who was wearing a black, she was wearing a black cat mask, by the way, and had a ring that she later flaunted on Instagram. Isn't that sweet? These people, of course, it's New York. They probably won't even go to jail for this stunt, even though the police and fire department and everybody had to waste resources trying to rescue them. The couple live in East Orange, New Jersey. They were taken into custody without incident upon reaching the ground, and charges are pending, according to the NYPD. So apparently an Instagram stunt that we all fell for. There are different ways that you could get followers. I'm just thinking. Different, maybe smarter ways. All right. California Governor Gavin Newsom is flip-flopping all over the place. You know, just several weeks ago, the governor, I like to call him the Gavinator, he was not supportive of a billionaire's tax in California. Well, lo and behold, after watching the big wins by socialists in New York, Governor Newsom said, you know what? I do want this billionaire's tax to pass here in California. And so he is supporting a measure that will be on ballots in November. That's a bummer for California. Already, billionaires and businesses have left the state just preemptively because this is on the ballot. Well, now the governor has come out proposing a federal billionaire tax and a public equity fund involving AI. He wants to be president, guys. And in a Substack post, he laid out his economic agenda, calling for a national minimum tax on billionaires and a federal fund to ensure every American owns a stake on the future being built by AI, by artificial intelligence. He said, quote, "Here is what I support. A national billionaire tax, a true minimum tax on billionaires, a modern Buffett rule that ensures the people at the very top pay at least the tax rate that their workers pay." In the post titled, "It's Time for a National Billionaires Tax and a New Social Compact," the California governor admitted it became certain that a wealth tax would be placed on the November ballot in California. He said, "I'm voting no." Newsom explained he opposes it because he believes taxing the wealthy should not be done at a state level. He says, but the federal government, well, that is just fine. Now, what's interesting here is the difference between President Trump and whoever might come next, Marco Rubio or J.D. Vance, who, instead of running billionaires out of the country, welcome them into the country because they're the job creators. They're the ones who are the inventors, the innovators, the ones who actually can put us on the map with AI. Gavin Newsom and the Democrats, well, they want to run the billionaires out of the country. They don't want people to do business here, apparently, and will suffer when it comes to innovation. Just so short-sighted in an effort to try to appeal to where the energy now lies within the Democrat Party. All right. Pretty insane stuff, guys. Thanks for joining us today. You can give me a follow at Jennifer Horn on X and on Truth Social, Jennifer Horn Radio on Instagram and Facebook, and always follow Jennings Show on X for all of the latest. Scott will be back tomorrow. Thanks for joining us. I'm Jennifer Horn. It is the Scott Jennings Show.
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3: You know, one thing that seems to be in short supply these days is perspective. We talk a lot about America's problems, but we don't spend nearly enough time talking about the people whose courage and leadership made this country possible in the first place. 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
10: With SRN News, I'm Bob Agnew in Washington. Federal Reserve Chair Kevin Warsh has signaled that while inflation risks have eased in recent weeks, the Fed remains committed to bringing prices back to its 2% long-term target.
11: We're going to deliver price stability in the U.S. That's what this committee has signed up to do. And our objective is to do that. The tactics, the strategy, and the rest, that's still to come.
10: The price you pay for your morning cup of coffee may just be on the way down.
12: Nestle may reduce coffee prices for consumers as bean costs decline, a senior company executive said Tuesday. The company will consider lower bean prices when setting retail prices, a potential boost to consumers seeking some relief from high coffee prices in recent years. Coffee prices rose sharply in 2024 and reached record highs in 2025 after adverse weather affected supplies.
10: That's correspondent Bill Alexander reporting, and this is SRN News.
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13: Welcome to The Answer's Midweek Precious Metals Report with a host of Striking Gold, Kenny Michaels, presented by Golden Crest Metals. Kenny, what's the latest news on gold and silver this week?
16: Yeah, Larry, we got a lot of news. Gold is rallying big time. So is silver. And that's mostly because people are realizing that that's the safest place to be with your money. One of the things I always ask people, Larry, when they call me or they go to kennysgoldquiz.com or they call me, I always say to them, tell me something. 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The amount of people that reach out to me and say, I'm not comfortable, that's why I'm calling you, Mr. Michaels, is mind-blowing. 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You pay a lot less tax than you would if you kept your retirement account where it is. That's why people are another reason why they move to physical gold and silver. Now, gold is soaring again today. We're rallying big time. Silver rallying big time. 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Goldman Sachs calling for 7,500. There is so much uncertainty in the world, and it's the uncertainty that drives gold and silver through the roof. Not only that, most people don't know this. There's a big silver shortage in the world. There's a big silver shortage in mining it. It's hard to get. More and more mining companies that mine silver are struggling to keep their doors open because there's so few of it. However, the demand for silver from manufacturing is unbelievable. Solar, electric car, AI development, Southern California Edison. That's another reason why the prediction for silver is to triple by year end. And many analysts think, Larry, that silver and gold are going to be the biggest push of any other investment in this country currently. So it's an exciting time. If you're not in gold and silver, get in gold and silver. 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Not gold paper, not gold mining stock. 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
21: Good morning, Lori, and evening, Grace America. Welcome to the Hugh Hewitt Show on this first day of July 2026. I know some of you are on the road for the long weekend already. I got a lot of show ahead for you, and I begin with the next governor of my home state. Vivek Ramaswamy is going to be the governor of the Buckeye State come January. Vivek, good to see you again. Soon I'll be calling you governor-elect, so I'm going to enjoy the next 6 months. I can just call you Vivek. How goes the campaign?
22: It's going well, Hugh. I'm enjoying traveling all 88 counties of the state. I've been to all of them, most of them many times over, and it's been a special year to run this campaign because we also welcomed our third kid, our daughter, into the world this year. She's 4 months old.
21: Congratulations.
22: So all kinds of life changes, but it's been a joy to do it.
21: For as long as I've talked to people who've run in Ohio, I've asked them all the same question. What's in it for Warren and Trumbull County? So I'm just going to start right there, Vivek Ramaswamy. What's in it for Warren and Trumbull County if you win?
22: Well, look, I was actually just there even as recently as, what, Saturday before last, and we're going to keep hitting the Mahoning Valley all the way through the end of the campaign. What's in it for Warren? What's in it for Trumbull County? What's in it for the broader Mahoning Valley? It's more jobs, high-paying jobs that I think that that region has lost out on over the course of the last 50 years. Anybody who's lived in Ohio knows about the deindustrialization. This is an area where we've seen significant population decline, as you're well aware of, Hugh. And we've also seen an unemployment rate that's higher than the rest of the state in a pretty material way. I'm going to turn that around by bringing positive economic development, yes, to Northeast Ohio, but really it's part of a project of bringing it to all parts of Ohio. Central Ohio, Columbus has seen a boom that's been good, but I want to bring the boom of Greater Columbus to every other part of Ohio, do it on terms that bring up local communities. And I think the keys to that, what are they? Energy dominance is the backbone of manufacturing dominance, and a skilled workforce is what companies are looking for when they make decisions of whether or not they come to Ohio, to make sure that we have young people, particularly in Trumbull County, particularly in Warren, Ohio, who have access to trades-based education. And so energy dominance, workforce pipeline, fix those two things, and we have an opportunity to, dare I say, bring in industrial boom to Northeast Ohio, to the Mahoning Valley, that we have not seen in a century. And I'm confident that's going to start, dare I say, in 2027, and I want you to hold me to that when I'm in office this time next year.
21: Music to my ears. Let's get broader about Ohio. I always ask governor candidates, no matter what state they're from, Vivek Ramaswamy, public safety, taxes, and schools. So let's run the big three for any governor. Public safety, taxes, and schools. What's on your agenda when you're elected?
22: So let's start with public safety. And this is a big opportunity, but also a big, I would say, urgent area of attention for Ohio. We're a state of great cities. Okay, even peer states versus Georgia might have a great city like Atlanta. And we've got Cincinnati, my hometown where I was born and raised. Columbus, where I live today. Cleveland. Even Youngstown, Akron, Toledo, Dayton. Ohio is populated with a bunch of great cities, but the problem with nearly all of those cities is the rise of urban crime. Particularly in the last 6 to 7 years, it's gotten a lot worse. So what are we going to do? The number one thing is we have to actually back the men and women in blue to be able to do their job without fear of being second-guessed. That's a big issue, and I think that we need leadership that is in place where law enforcement knows we have their back. And then to go after where I do think the problem is, it's not with the police. It is in many cases in the cities with activist judges who are sending repeat violent offenders. I'm not talking about petty first-time nonviolent offenders. I'm talking about repeat hardened violent offenders back on the streets, you, with minimal bail or bond. You even see it in my hometown of Cincinnati. Those criminals let out on bail and bond are actually committing those same crimes and worse all over again. And the third piece of public safety is bringing back, it's an uncomfortable subject for some, it should not be. It's actually common sense. To bring back the psychiatric institutions that had been shut down in Ohio over the last four decades, in many cases on false narratives and false premises. And in other cases where we're going to be able to reopen those institutions the right way to operate differently than they did 40 years ago as well. I'm the son of a geriatric psychiatrist who took care of patients in the VA and in nursing homes in Southwest Ohio. That's what my mom did. I talked to county sheriffs across the state, and what did they say? Our top form of psychiatric health care in Ohio right now, sadly, is our county jails, and that's not sustainable. So those are three things I'm going to do for public safety, but happy to go through the rest of the topics as well here.
21: Taxes and schools.
22: Talk about that one all day.
21: Yeah. Taxes and schools.
22: So taxes is an important one. Yeah, taxes is an important one for Ohio, where on one hand, I got to recognize that we're doing pretty well, right, compared to other states in the region. My running mate, who's actually the president of the Senate, led Ohio last year to a single flat tax rate, which has been good for Ohio. What we've seen is revenue receipts are now tracking over $1.5 billion ahead of what the legislative projections were, which shows you the benefit of bringing down the tax rate and delivering economic growth that actually lifts everyone up. I want to take that to the next level. The most important leap we can then take now, Hugh, is actually going to a zero state income tax. And that allows Ohio to compete with states like Florida and Texas and Tennessee. I mean, if you talk to most of your old friends back in Ohio, they'll tell you the same thing I'll tell you. We all have neighbors who spend 6 months and a day in Florida.
0: You're right.
22: It's not for the weather. It's for the taxes. Okay. And we're missing out on that economic activity in Ohio today. But I've got a pragmatic plan to do it, right? And we're not going to do it overnight. What we're going to do is we're going to stair step down. But the first step that I think is most practical to get there, Hugh, to get the capital investment that we need, including in places like Trumbull County, including in places like my hometown of Cincinnati, is to go to a zero capital gains tax. And the beauty of that is Ohio right now doesn't even get that much revenue from taxing capital gains. It's about $300 million a year. But if we do that, we're going to attract capital owners, entrepreneurs, investors, business people to this state and to stay in this state rather than to flee Ohio when it comes time to sell their business or take it public or whatever. Ohio gets to benefit from that boom. So I'm very practical about that. And we've paired that with a common sense plan to roll back the property taxes to where they were before the end of the pandemic. Property taxes have gotten way too high, insanely high in this state. And the root cause and explanation, I think people may not understand it, but once you see it, you can't unsee it. The federal government spent a whole bunch of money after the COVID pandemic. And if I'm calling a spade, Republicans are almost as responsible as Democrats. Okay, Democrats arguably are even more responsible for it. But both parties were complicit. And when we printed all that money, you're talking about $4 trillion in the money printer, $4.5 trillion of new dollars flooding the economy in those few years. It sent all asset prices up, stock prices up, other securities prices up, land prices up, home prices up. But in places like Trumbull County, okay, where you're from and you have roots, places like Hamilton County, close to where I grew up, or Butler County, where the first house I grew up in was, that causes the government to value your home more highly, to say, oh, you're rich now, but you don't feel rich because your income and your Social Security payment and your pension payment, those have stayed flat while your property tax bill went up by a lot. And so you feel tax poor. That's what's happened in the last several years due to disastrous pandemic era policies. But I don't want to just complain about the past. I want to fix it going forward with a practical plan to say, we're going to go back to not where we were in ancient history, just a few years ago, right before the end of the pandemic, and then cap the property tax increases from there.
0: Prop 13 for the Buckeye State.
22: You know,
0: I love that. That's Prop 13 for the Buckeye State. Okay, last question, because we're going to run out of time on school. Aaron, you'll have to come back and talk about the vouchers. But I want to know, you got Palmer Luckey in Columbus. Can you get LeBron James back to Cleveland?
22: I think it'd be fantastic. I think it'd be great to get him. We'll see. He's leaving L.A. I actually used to go to the games when he was in the finals, the Golden State finals, et cetera. So, you know, we'll see what happens. But it's also the next generation of talent, right? We had a pretty good team this year. So, you know, didn't get all the way as we wanted. We got James Harden midseason. It's been a team that's been evolving. So I think
0: we're on the cusp.
22: Best days are still ahead.
0: Last question. Columbus Dispatch ran, I think, a Fed poll showing Amy Acton ahead of you. I don't believe that. Ohio's a red state. Is anyone covering the race fairly? Is anyone doing good polling on it?
22: Look, I would say, first of all, good polling has dried up, good public polling. The thing I don't mind, Hugh, though, is I don't mind the Republicans and conservatives across this state having an important sense of urgency about this election, because we all should. I mean, in the end, the government we elect is the government that we deserve. And I think there has never been a bigger contrast between two candidates running for governor. In me, I would be the most conservative, most pro-enterprise, most pro-freedom governor this state has ever had. And I'm running against a woman whose policy agenda suggests she would be the first socialist governor that Ohio's ever had, promising medical debt forgiveness, effectively an income tax bill doubling required to cover all that, someone who shut down this economy during COVID. I don't think Ohio is going to go for that, but it's my job to have people vote for me, not just against my opponent. And that's what we're going to do this year.
0: Keep coming back. We're on in every one of those cities you ticked off, and we're glad you're here, Vivek. Have a great 4th of July, and we'll talk to you on the other side of our 250th birthday. Vivek Ramaswamy, next governor of the best state in the Union, Ohio. Stay tuned, America. Mary Catherine Hamm is next.
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3: 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Join Larry Elder, Haley Correo, Alex Marlowe, and Larry O'Connor. 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
5: Welcome back, America. I'm Hugh Hewitt. Mary Catherine Hamm joins me now. Mary Catherine, you're following Vivek Ramaswamy, the next governor from Ohio. So I hope you know that Ohio will soon be the free state of Ohio up north, mirroring Florida's march forward and bypassing North Carolina completely. I know your home state's in the running, but we're going to beat you.
6: Things aren't great for the past couple of governor segments, so, you know, it's tough for us in NC sometimes.
5: Well, I want to ask you about two things. One, the Supreme Court end of term. There were seven controversial decisions, all told.
6: Right.
5: I was happy with all seven of them. I thought all seven were correctly decided, which puts me in a category of about one. How did you make of all seven, which includes the Fed and Humphrey's executor and birthright citizens, all of that? How did you finish the year?
6: Most of the ones that I cared a lot about went the way I wanted, particularly the Title IX discussions have been interesting and helpful to women in sports. And I'm sure that will lead to more cases in the future about whether what Title IX exactly means. But I was glad to see that. I know that this is outside of our online tribe opinion, but I have no hot takes on birthright citizenship. I thought it was a point worth debating. I didn't mind that it went to the Supreme Court of the United States, but I'm happy to take their decision on it, even though I do think birth tourism and such cause problems, and I think that if there is a legislative fix for something like that, it should be sought out, and people should try real hard to fix it.
5: Well, there is. And it's a visa requirement, and there is a policing mechanism to do it with. And you just simply say, if you're pregnant, you can't come to the country, period. Just can't. And do we want to do that? That's the legislative solution, but they can do it. Brett Kavanaugh's decision is pretty interesting. He just wants the statute changed. I don't agree with that. I think the Chief Justice nailed it. How about any of the other things stick in your craw? Anything bother you at all about the Federal Reserve not being an independent agency, but independent agencies actually getting replaced by Democrat and Republican alike? I thought they all made common sense.
6: Yeah, nothing has bothered me in a gigantic way. And like I said, I know other decisions are ticking people off on both sides, but the ones that they're mad about, I didn't have super strong feelings about to begin with. So.
5: And you don't care that political parties can spend as much as they want on political candidates? Because, gee, I thought that was what it was all about anyway. It just took us 40 years to get back there.
6: I know. This to me is just a return to a common sense approach. It's like, look, campaigns cost money. Parties should be able to spend that money. I'm happy for it to be about as transparent as it can get. And when you regulate it, it goes into a gray or a black market in a way that it's not as transparent as you might otherwise want it to be. And I have no issue with people exercising their speech in this way.
5: Okay, so that brings me to the big issue. What is happening to the Democrats? Last night, Denver, that girl You would call her a young, I believe. She's 29. Yeah. Notre Dame Law School graduate.

0: now getting her PhD at Colorado. She is, you know, in fact, let me just play you a price little piece of Milad Kiros, cut number 6 from her sit-down with Next host Kyle Clark.
1: Do you believe that the 9/11 terrorist attacks on America were the inevitable consequence of American foreign policy?
2: Inevitable in the sense that we destabilized a lot of the Middle East, that forced people to believe that another act of violence was the only response. And again, just like I said before, our responsibility is to getting rid of those conditions that lead to violence in the first place.
0: Apparently, she's never read The Looming Tower, Mary Catherine Hamm. What do you think of her? And what's happening to the Democrats?
3: I think that a lot of these people, I believe Chevalier, you know, has been at New York University for years, and this woman went to Notre Dame. And how are these people getting out of these schools with this level of education? I guess I would also say sometimes it takes somebody that smart to have that dumb an answer. Look, I think the fact that she answers so calmly means that this is very mainstream with her constituents. She doesn't have any worries about this sinking her. It is a reversal of victim and offender. It is victim blaming. It is saying that the civilians who died in the thousands in the United States set the conditions for themselves to be attacked by people who went specifically at civilians. And she's blurring all these lines on purpose. It is grad school coffee house immoral nonsense. And it is now ruling the Democratic Party. And I think I wish I could give credit, but somebody said, look, this is just the movement of the center of the Democratic Party from unions to academia. And this is the full fruition of it when you see people who don't understand that socialism has been tried before and failed, or who are actively anti-American in their rhetoric regularly and calmly and happily. This is academia.
0: Academia, and it's also the face of the Democratic Party. It's not just Kami Mandai, all right? It's not just Comrade Mayor. It's Mr. Lander, Ms. Valdez, Ms. Chevalier. It is Graham Plattner in Maine. It's Hawami in New Jersey. It's now this lady in Denver. Scott Wiener is insufficiently crazy, though he's crazy because he doesn't call Israel genocidal. They're going to hold the balance of power in the Democratic Party, Mary Catherine, if the Democrats get a majority. They're going to be crazier than Marjorie Taylor Greene and Matt Gaetz combined. They're going to be that crazy.
3: Yes, and Democrats are going to get rolled for sure because Nancy Pelosi got rolled by the squad in 2019, You think Hakeem Jeffries has an answer for these folks? He absolutely does not. And let me fact check myself real quick. Chevalier went to Columbia University, not New York University.
0: Okay. So I want to read to you what Senator Cotton posted a little while ago on X. He wrote that the Marxist takeover of the Democratic Party should be deeply alarming to every American. This is not the same Democratic Party of 10 or even 5 years ago. The Dem radicals openly hate America, they hate free enterprise, and they want to destroy our way of life. I think he's understating it, because they're also anti-Semitic. And I think they condone violence against Jews. So can the race be nationalized? Can every voter realize it's not your candidate versus another candidate in your district? It's R's versus D's right now. And that's the way it's got to be sold, I think.
3: I think you can try to sell it that way. One of the disadvantages we are at is that explaining to people how extreme these people's beliefs are makes it sound like you are making things up. Now, we have going for us that they're happy to say it on video very boldly. The ones who are smarter don't as much, and Mamdani's a little bit better, not at not saying things, but at saying them in a little bit nicer way, so he seems sort of like soft around the edges. But a lot of these folks will just straight up say it. So it will be on video. That video needs to be distributed as much as possible. But there will be people who doubt, like, I don't know, this cute communist just seems like she's doing cute social media. What's the problem? Cute communists doing cute stuff on social media are a threat.
0: Should the NRCC, now it's freed up by the Supreme Court, should they run ads in every district that list the 10 different crazy radicals and say your congressman is in their party? Does that work, Mary Catherine? 30 seconds.
3: Yeah, and I think they should, in specifically the places where these people are running, you do need to, and probably should have in primaries, the Democrats that were trying to run against them, you got to get these videos out to people, because they do not know these things before they go out. They just think, oh, like, I'm ready for a change. and they don't know that the change means I'd like to seize the means of production. And I think we deserved it on 9/11.
0: Well, thank you for joining me, Mary Catherine. You have a wonderful 250th birthday party, a great 4th of July, and we'll talk in the 251st year next week. Mary Catherine, and follow on X at MK Hammer, listening to Getting Hammered. 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

0: answer. Breaking news.
1: Correspondent Laura Winters reports on the outcome of the birthright citizenship case by the U.S. Supreme Court.
2: The Supreme Court votes 5-4 to uphold birthright citizenship, so babies born on American soil are automatically American citizens regardless of the immigration status of their parents. Now, this ruling, one of the most highly anticipated of the year, President Trump on the first day of his second term signed an executive order to end birthright citizenship, and he was at the Supreme Court for oral arguments, a historic first for a sitting president. Laura Winters reporting.
1: Gas here in California is more expensive today than it was yesterday.
3: Another round of the state gas tax kicks in today, up another 2 cents per gallon.
4: I've authored the suspension. It would save an average family of $1,100.
3: State Senator Tony Strickland from Huntington Beach says he's tried to bring relief at the pump, but he's continually shot down. He says keeping the gas tax when families are struggling is insane.
4: They're the modern day Marie Antoinette. Let people eat cake. I don't care. Because one of the main reasons why we have this increase in the gas taxes to fund this high-speed rail project.
3: I'm Jason Campidonia.
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5: Temperature is still well below normal. Valley temperatures only in the mid to upper 70s. That's more like March. Across the coast, mostly in the 70s, except the beaches, which will only be in the mid to upper 60s. Overnight, those low clouds and fog will come rolling back in, covering all the coasts and valleys by a little after midnight. Going ahead till Thursday, not seeing much change. Low clouds and fog in the morning, maybe a couple degrees warmer.
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12: Back, America, Hugh Hewitt. I am in the pre-celebratory mood, but I'm a little bit dampened by the results from Denver last night. Malat Karros is nuts. She's a communist, and she's an anti-American, anti-Semite. So, yeah, I'm a little bit worried about the Democratic Party self-destructing. I began my day on Fox Business with Stuart Varney, who asked me in to talk about last night, cut number one.
13: Oh, look who's here. Hugh Hewitt. We need him, man. Hugh, this is, in my opinion, this is an historic transition for the whole Democrat Party. Would you go that far?
14: I do, Stuart, and good morning to you. It is a march westward of the radical left, and I use the word radical advisedly. Ms. Kyros is a 29-year-old PhD student. She got fired from Sidley in Austin, so it is recorded. for her anti-Israel, anti-Semitic remarks, calling Israel a genocidal state and all that. That's primarily what she ran on. But she's got the whole Bernie Sanders package, only more to the left than the three candidates in New York, Mr. Hamamwi in New Jersey. She's joined Graham Plattner, who's a self-described communist, in Maine. Mr. Al-Sayed in Michigan is probably going to be the nominee for Senate there. Peggy Flanagan is probably going to be the candidate for Senate in Minnesota. The radical left fringe of the Democrats, if they get the majority back in either the House or the Senate, will be in control of the caucus. They're going to have 10 to 15 members who are just way off the political map, something we've never seen before. True. Balance of power held by radical left people who are anti-free markets, anti-American, anti-West, very much anti-Israel, and I think anti-Semitic. So it is, as you say, a departure from the ordinary norm on the left. Like, yep. Diana DeGette is a very liberal Democrat. Don't get anyone wrong. She's been there for 30 years, but she's a very liberal, down-the-line Democrat, and she got tossed out by a 29-year-old student. It's remarkable.
13: It is. Now, the Democrat Congressman Adam Smith, he condemns the radical socialists. He says their proposals are dangerous. Watch this.
15: We need new, younger, more energetic leaders. I get that, too. And we got to effectively fight Trump. So you've got that. But then when you look at some of these Democratic Socialists that are running, their ideology is vastly more radical than that. And you see that in expressing support for communism, in expressing support for open borders, defunding the police. A fundamental attack on America itself and the premises behind it. And so it's dangerous. So it is a significant challenge for our coalition, no doubt about it.
13: Can I just offer up an opinion, Hugh? If the left sticks...
14: Please!
13: I do a lot of it, I'm sorry to say. If the socialists stick with defund the police, open the border, open the prisons, if they stick with that, I think they'll fade on the national scene. But if they go for more popular ideas like tax the rich and lots of free stuff, I think they might pick up some more ground. What do you say?
14: I don't think they can divorce themselves from their anti-Semitic views. I don't think they can stop being radical. They throw in tax the rich. Mayor Mondani did that yesterday, a little window dressing for the Bernie Sanders old left. But the new left is primarily anti-American. Adam Smith is against appeasement in his party. They've appeased these radicals for too long, and now they're waking up to the fact that they're taking charge of their party and will be in charge in November. So I think in November, everyone's going to be obliged to vote Republican or Democrat based upon the most radical parts of the Democratic Party, the squad and the new ones, who will be in control. I think it will be a referendum on the future of the country, R or D, not these individual candidates, but a radical Democratic Party versus a mainstream Republican one.
13: What situation? Hugh Hewitt, great to have you in on the show.
12: I'm not the only one that thinks this. Senator John Fetterman, old school Democrat from Pennsylvania, cut number 7.
16: It was a really big night for the dirtbag left, you know, last week, without a doubt. And some of the crazy things that they've said, you know, like clearly anti-America, you know, anti-Western civilization. And they actually, one of them was even part of the groups they wanted to end all Western civilization. So overall. That's a wing of the party, without a doubt. But they're not Democrats. They're not socialists. Many of them have actually avowed communists. So between...
12: They are communists. Thank you, John Fetterman. Now, let me talk to you about food for the poor. They're rushing aid to Venezuela. They need your help. Please call 855-359-4673. Here's CBS with the latest report.
17: That quakes knocked out power in two of the three public hospitals in the hard-hit coastal state of La Guaira. The director of the nonprofit United Doctors of Venezuela tells the New York Times. He says the facility is running without water, leaving staff to wash their hands and clean blood-stained floors using stored water and saline that's supposed to be for...
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20: We hold these truths to be self-evident. 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
20: Welcome back, America. I'm Hugh Hewitt, joined by Sarah Bedford. Sarah is, of course, with the Washington Examiner, political investigations editor. Sarah, I believe once upon a time you were a Steamboat Fellow, Steamboat Institute Fellow, right? Out in the Rockies.
27: Yes.
20: A great Rocky person.
27: Yes, that's
20: so
27: right.
20: So how shocked are you that Mila Kyros won in Denver last night? Because Diane DeGette is a lefty, but she's not a communist like Kyros. Are you shocked?
27: You know, it's not that shocking, given the momentum that the socialist candidates have. I mean, like you mentioned, it's a blue district in a blue state. The socialists might not be able to replicate that sort of upset in some place like Wisconsin or Pennsylvania, but it's still a really concerning development for the Democratic establishment because they clearly have no idea how to handle this insurgency of socialists. But that's where all the energy is right now in the Democratic Party.
20: So, Sarah, you cover Congress. You know, four names. Jayapal's a socialist, AOC, Ilhan Omar, Rashida Tlaib. Those are probably the four most radical Democrats. On the ticket in November are Hawami from New Jersey, Chris Robb from Pennsylvania, Valdez, Lander, and Chevalier from New York City, Kiros from Denver, and Scott Wiener from San Francisco. They're so far to the left of old-school crazy liberals like Sherrod Brown, who's kind of decrepit, and John Ossoff, who doesn't shave yet. But I just named 11 radicals. They're going to have control of the House, aren't they?
27: It's going to give Democratic leadership a real run for their money, and it's honestly hard to see how particularly Hakeem Jeffries is going to navigate that sort of thing when some of them are explicitly running against existing leadership, Democratic leadership in Washington. It's going to be a huge challenge for Schumer as well. I mean, you have Graham Platner out there saying he's not necessarily going to commit to Schumer, and that's one of the Democrats' best pickup opportunities if they want a Senate majority. So it's a huge problem for the Democrats. But I would say that Republicans should take this threat seriously. There's a reason why the socialists are surging in popularity. And I think it's going to be harder than Republicans maybe anticipate right now to attack these guys because they're not like the easily parodied liberals that we're used to seeing over the past 10 years on the left who are talking about, you know, people being non-binary and bathrooms and schools. I mean, you don't see these socialists talking about the cultural issues that much. They're really relentlessly focused on economic messaging. They're not saying crazy stuff about identity politics that immediately alienates people. And I do think that's going to make it harder for the right to attack them because their messaging is almost purely economic. It's not social.
20: Oh, I want to submit to you Exhibit A from Milot Kiros's interview with Kyle Clark on the podcast next, cut number 6.
1: Do you believe that the 9/11 terrorist attacks on America were the inevitable consequence of American foreign policy?
2: Inevitable in the sense that we destabilized a lot of the Middle East, that forced people to believe that another act of violence was the only response. And again, just like I said before, our responsibility is to getting rid of those conditions that lead to violence in the first place.
20: So, Sarah Bedford, that's not a cultural issue. It's an anti-Semitic, anti-Israel issue. But that's really what the DSA's rocket fuel is, I think. Feel free to disagree. They talk about tax the rich, but they really just love to hate Israel.
27: Right. And I mean, that's the new cause celeb on the left. At one point, it was climate change. Then maybe it was transgender activism. Now it's anti-Israel. It's hard to see that kind of issue being salient to people in swing districts or in a presidential electorate, which is tends to be different from a midterm electorate. But if you also listen to the other things that Kiros talked about, I mean, she was pretty relentlessly on message about we got to get corporate money out of politics. No corporate PAC money. I'm not going to support any member of Democratic congressional leadership who takes corporate PAC money. And so in that sense, they stand out to me as being somewhat different from the liberals of peak woke circa 2020, because even though obviously they do share a lot of those super lefty views on the social issues, it's not central to what they're selling to voters right now. And they're probably going to Trojan horse those far left views into Congress, but their platform is mostly economic. It's very radical and different from what this country was built on. But messaging wise, I think that's why they're able to persuade so many voters right now.
20: So I think most of the audience will, at least those who are online, will have seen Scott Wiener being chased by the anti-Semitic crazies in San Francisco on his way to a trans rally. And I just wonder, can the Republicans successfully nationalize Jayapal, AOC, Ilhan Omar, Tlaib, Hawami, Valdez, Lander, Chevalier, Kiros, Wiener, Chris Rock? Can they? And then you add in Platner, who's a self-described communist, El Sayed and Flanagan. Can they make that the issue? Who's going to run the country, these crazy people or mainstream Republicans? Can they do that?
27: you would hope. I mean, that is the path to defeating these type of people, right, is exposing how radical their views are and how they're really incompatible with the things that swing voters are consistently telling pollsters they want to see from leaders. But you can always trust Republicans to fumble a perfect messaging opportunity. So I wouldn't be surprised if that doesn't happen before November. But the opportunity is there to sort of paint these people as the mascots of the whole Democratic Party.
20: Now, yesterday the Supreme Court ruled that parties can now spend in a coordinated fashion with their candidate. Finally, we're back to the First Amendment. Do you think the NRCC and the NRSC are ready and willing and able to paint the entire Democratic Party with the Kyros-Mamdani brush? Because I think they should.
27: Yeah, I think that's certainly what they're preparing to do. I mean, you've seen efforts since Mamdani won last year to sort of make him the new face of the Democratic Party. You can expect that would continue. And the Republican Party was really expecting that the decision to come down from the Supreme Court the way that it did. They had been weren't talking to us for months about how when this decision comes down, it's really going to open the floodgates. It's going to be great for us. And so you saw a lot of celebrating, but not a lot of surprise when that got handed down. So you would think that the NRSC and the RNC and all of those party committees would be prepared. But Republicans have had a lot of challenges getting on the same page over the past few years. So you could see them not capitalizing on this opportunity as well.
20: Well, I sure hope everyone is listening to me. Either give directly to a candidate you support in a swing state, or give to the party. NRCC, NRCC, RNC, don't figure it away on the fake PACs. They just shouldn't get your money. Sarah C. Bedford doesn't want your money. She wants your eyeballs over at Sarah C. Bedford on X and at the Washington Examiner. Sarah, thank you. Have a great 4th of July. Don't go anywhere, America. I'll be right back on the Hugh Hewitt Show.
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4: March 4th, 1865. The Civil War was nearing its end. The nation was exhausted, divided, and grieving. On that day, President Abraham Lincoln delivered his second inaugural address, just 700 words spoken in about 7 minutes. 41 days later, Lincoln would be assassinated. Yet the words he spoke that day still echo through history. In that brief address, Lincoln referenced God 14 times, spoke of prayer, and quoted scripture repeatedly. He reminded Americans that both sides of the conflict shared a common faith, saying both read the same Bible and pray to the same God, and each invokes his aid against the other. Lincoln understood that political division alone could not explain the nation's crisis. More than 160 years later, America still wrestles with division, truth, and our dependence on God. The question is whether we'll remember the wisdom Lincoln left behind.
5: 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With voices telling you the truth about today's news.
6: Back, America. Vice President Vance was at Naval Station Oceana in Virginia Beach today. Cut number three.
7: Part of the reason why we, in our political leadership, are able to do what we do is because the world over, bad guys and good guys, friends and foes, allies and enemies, are afraid of you. They know that if we ask, you guys will go and make the impossible possible. They know that when we demand that a bad guy does something, if they say no, you are the ones who are going to enforce that demand. And that is an amazing thing, and it's why we have the great nation that we have today.
6: And then cut number four, the Vice President.
7: To the members of the Air Wing that just came home in May, what did the President of the United States ask you to do? Something very discreet and very specific. Number one, he asked you to ensure that we destroyed Iran's conventional military. And as we sit here today, their Navy is at the bottom of the ocean, and they have no ability to project power like they did even 12 months ago. What else did he ask you to do? He asked you to destroy their nuclear program. And now, and trust me, I know because I look at the intelligence estimates, if you look at what our own intelligence says about their nuclear program, they are further away from developing a nuclear bomb than they have ever been since basically the last 20 or 30 years. And that is because of you and because of your hard work. And finally, what the President asks you to accomplish is to destroy the defense industrial base of that country so that if they ever decided to rebuild their military or if they ever decided to rebuild that nuclear program, they would be hard-pressed to do it. And you did that exactly as well.
6: Cut number five.
7: Part of the reason why we, in our political leadership, are able to do what we do is because the world over, bad guys and good guys, friends and foes, allies and enemies, are afraid of you. They know that if we ask, you guys will go and make the impossible possible. They know that when we demand that a bad guy does something, if they say no, you are the ones who are going to enforce that demand. And that is an amazing thing, and it's why we have the great nation that we have today.
6: Great speech by the Vice President today. Now let me tell you about a great movie, thestoryofeverything.film/you. thestoryofeverything.film/you. That's the website for The Story of Everything. I've been telling you about it for a month. I saw it a month ago in D.C. at the Museum of the Bible. Fabulous film on intelligent design. 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
11: With SRN News, I'm Bob Agnew in Washington. President Trump says his objective in taking on Iran remains unchanged.
12: The denuclearization of Iran is very simple. And Iran cannot have a nuclear weapon. Otherwise, all of this stuff that we look at, all of these things that we do, the country's never had activity like it's got right now. So we're building more factories and car plants and other things. We went for years without ever building one car plant. Now we're building many car plants.
11: The president spoke to reporters before he took off for North Dakota, where he's speaking at the opening of the Theodore Roosevelt Presidential Library. U.S. Vice President J.D. Vance said discussions between the U.S. and Iran are going well as they hold indirect technical talks in Qatar about the Strait of Hormuz. On Wall Street near the close, the Dow Jones Industrial Average still in positive territory, up 32 points, but the NASDAQ is down 155. This is SRN News.
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0: Race America. I'm Hugh Hewitt. Welcome to hour two of the program. I'm joined by John Podhoretz, old friend of the program, editor-in-chief of Commentary Magazine, the Daily Maestro of the fabulous Commentary Podcast. John, let me begin by thanking you for your monologues on the Supreme Court's decision on birthright citizenship directly over the target, 100% right. People can go listen to them if they want to hear them. Very eloquent. I got a question for you. If, as is expected, Mr. Hawami, Ms. Valdez, Mr. Lander, Ms. Chevalier, Ms. Quiros, Mr. Weiner, and Mr. Rabb join Congresspeople Jayapal, AOC, Ilhan Omar, Tlaib, Anaya Pressley, and Martin Frost in Maxwell Frost in Texas, what's the Democrat caucus going to look like next year at this time?
1: Well, so first of all, that would make up close to 10% of the Democratic caucus, right? So 200, yep. It'll be at least 215 people. That's close to 20 people. So 10% isn't a huge number, obviously. The question is whether they have the energy and the enthusiasm necessary to rally others behind their cause. And the open question is, assuming, let's say, that Democrats take the House in November, two questions are posed. One is, how big is the margin? If the margin were the margin of 2018, when Democrats won 40 seats and ended up with like a 25-seat majority, then they are just part of the overall majority, and Hakeem Jeffries, the majority minority leader, then will be the Speaker of the House, will have a conventional time as the Speaker. If, however, it's more like it was after 2022 for the Republicans, when Kevin McCarthy had a 5-seat majority and people decided on the right to challenge him, and he spent 2 weeks and there were 15 votes, 15 different times that the Republican caucus had to vote until they would finally agree to make McCarthy Speaker, and McCarthy agreed to a rule that eventually had him ousted as Speaker, I don't know, 6 months later or something like that. Hakeem Jeffries could have a very rough time, and already Manat Kyrgios in Colorado has said she wants to oust him as Speaker. Not sure why she needs to oust him as Speaker, but there we are. They are on the march. They also would need a candidate to be the Speaker. But if they want to flex muscles, if they want to say, get in line behind us or we will come for your jugulars, that will be very effective.
0: Right now, the makeup of the House is 219 Republicans, 213 Democrats, 3 vacancies. Let's say we got about a 6-vote margin for the Republicans. Even in a great year, because of redistricting, Democrats aren't expected to pick up more than 10 to 12 seats, even in a great year, even in a blue wave year. It would really take, like you mentioned, that ridiculous year, but that's not what it's looking like with redistricting. So the question is, will the Democrats have a bigger problem with this radical rump than Kevin McCarthy had with the knucklehead caucus led by Marjorie Taylor Greene and Matt Gaetz and Ralph Norman and Bob Good, all the knuckleheads? Who's got the bigger knucklehead problem, their radicals or the Republican sort of reactionaries?
1: I think that the Democrats will not have a problem. Let me put it this way. Hakeem Jeffries has never been Speaker, right? He was the whip. Then Nancy Pelosi retired as Republicans were in power. So he's never been the Speaker. We don't know if he'd be a good Speaker or a bad Speaker. Nobody knows if he would be a good Speaker or a bad Speaker. He's an attractive person, you know, gets along to go along with people. But his effectiveness is a very open question. So if you have a bunch of people saying, look, we have no idea whether or not this is something he can handle, then there are two things need to happen. One, they got to have somebody else. Somebody else has to get a majority of the caucus to vote for him over Hakeem Jeffries. And Hakeem Jeffries, they can knock Hakeem Jeffries off, or they can prevent him from being Speaker in the scenario that you lay out right away, right? If they only have a 10-seat margin, there are 15 or 16 of them, he won't win on the first ballot. Then they got to find somebody to be speaker. And here's the thing that our listeners here may not know. That is a really, really hard job. It's an incredibly complicated job. It involves scheduling votes. It involves counting procedural minutes. It involves filling committees and refilling committees and shuffling things around. It is a very confused. You can't just pick somebody from, you know, out of the crowd like in an Athenian election and say, okay, you get to be speaker. It's like you need to be able to, at least we'll have to be a master of a spreadsheet or something like that. So I think that they will have an easy argument to make, which is we don't know anything about whether Hakeem Jeffries will be a good speaker, and we want somebody who will fight more. Who's a fighter, who's more of a fighter, and he's a fighter. And that's not Jeffries is a calm presence. He is a balanced presence. And you know, he is not going to stand there and say, we will burn the White House to the ground if necessary.
0: So, John, my worry for the Democrats. My worry for the Democrats is they're going to go over the left. You add in Plattner, El Sayed, and Flanagan in Minnesota, and suddenly you have an anti-Western, anti-American, anti-Israel, anti-Semitic leadership, new wave, and the Democrats go over the left side of the cliff. And I don't think, I saw Adam Swift, Smith was on Stuart Varney before me this morning talking about how he resented this, and they can't stop it. Their party's been lost to the left. These people are crazy radicals.
1: They are, and that's what is happening in American politics today, and there is no sense crying over it. The question is how we're going to live with it or deal with it or work with it or oppose it and defeat it. If the Democratic Party has come out of the Trump and Biden years in a radicalized position in which they are, in which their vanguard is making as litmus test issues things like whether or not you consider a war in Gaza that killed 40,000 people a genocide when the population of Gaza is now larger than it was in 2023. If their litmus test is making people say that, then the party is going to be somewhat ineffectual, it seems to me, because these people are interested in things that voters aren't interested in, and they won't care about how to pass a budget, how to get through an appropriations bill, anything like that. And that's what makes the House run. Now, Republicans have, it's been terrible. Like the last 7-8 years been terrible. Like the, you know, Mike Johnson's like herding cats. Bills are put on the floor and withdrawn. Trump is incredibly inconstant, says he'll support them something, and then he won't. And they're going to have Trump to contend with. And they need skilled people. And if they want to look incredibly incompetent, they can. But I think their argument will be they're not incompetent. They are trying to save the country from fascists and monsters and evildoers, and they are trying to bring a more just and more, you know, equitable society, and that's their aim and that's their goal. And get along to go along Democrats impede that goal and are essentially collaborators with the Republicans. And
0: okay, you
1: that
0: are
1: argument is going to have a lot of purchase.
0: You are old enough to remember 1994, and this is going to go into the break, so stick with me when you hear the music and answer it in two parts afterward. You know Newt Gingrich nationalized an election against Bill Clinton on a positive program for America, contract with America. Can the Republicans mount a negative campaign to nationalize this election the way Newt positively nationalized the election in 94 to keep the radicals out? You think that's possible, John Podhoretz?
1: A little bit. I don't know if it's possible in the House. I think it is possible in the Senate, which I can explain in greater detail, because the Senate, which of course has to be, senators are voted on by the entirety of a state's population. So the three that you mentioned, El Sayed, Plattner, Flanagan, have to win statewide. And they are really, really radical. They don't have like 80% Democratic support like in these districts that the DSA candidates are winning in. And I think the idea of saying this party has gone insane, look at what these people are saying, Plattner, El-Sayed, Flanagan, look at all the things they're saying. You can't trust them. If you vote any one Democrat in, Democrats might have the possibility of taking over the Senate, and this country is going to go over a cliff. Democrats successfully prosecuted that game in 2010 against the Republican senatorial nominees and held on to the Senate that way.
0: Stand by, John. I'm going to ask you a question in the break, which we'll put on the podcast, but I want to follow up on Mike Johnson's challenge. Don't go anywhere, America. I'll be right back on The Hugh Hewitt Show.
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3: Welcome back, America. I'm Hugh Hewitt. Whenever Jacobin Magazine and El Sayed, the Senate radical running for United States Senate in Michigan, both target the same thing, and then that thing shows up in The Hill yesterday, I get interested. David Marin is the president and CEO of the Pharmaceutical Care Management Association, PCMA, and he joins us now because he's the target. Hello, David. Welcome to the Hugh Hewitt Show. Why do the Jacobins want to put the target on your back? What are they mad at you for?
4: I think we were absent from the conversation for too long, Hugh. I think that's the fundamental answer to the question. But we're not going to let that happen anymore. Look, if you're not part of the solution, you're part of the problem. I think we allowed others to distort and define our industry for way too long. So we are simultaneously taking a lot of time to explain our value and what PBMs do. Most people don't know, despite the fact that we serve 289 million patients around the country. But more importantly, helping policymakers, Republican and Democrat, federal, state, local, think through the solutions that they need, because wherever I go, whoever I talk to, healthcare affordability is top of mind.
3: Now, David, PBMs have been sponsors of a variety of programs on this show over the decade, but you're not a sponsor. You're here talking about what PBMs do and what they're going to have done to them if they don't get in the game. Because I think you're kind of always in the target circle, right? It has been since Obamacare you've been in the target circle.
4: Sure. Yeah, no, I think that's a fair assessment. I think a couple things. One is this is not the PBM industry of 2, 3, 4 years ago, right? We have a lot of self-initiated reforms, improvement changes that have come through our companies, but also importantly, significant reform legislation that the Congress passed back in January, which brings unprecedented levels of transparency to our companies, which delinks compensation from list price, which requires rebates to be fully passed through to the employer, to the plan sponsor, to the union. So I think the questions that existed around our industry have been answered, and now it's time to find out why drug prices remain too high for too long for too many.
3: Well, I've always been eager to blame Big Pharma for that. I've been blaming Big Pharma since they sold out on Obamacare many, many years ago, 15 years ago, they sold out to Obamacare. Why did pharmacy benefit managers, just for the benefit of people out there, it's CVS and other people like that. It's your average big chain drugstore as a PBM. Why did they take the hit that Big Pharma had earned for themselves in Hugh Hewitt's view?
4: Yeah, our view is the same, Hugh. I think they were really clever. It was a masterclass in political persuasion and political spending. They literally spent hundreds of millions of dollars to distract policymaker attention away from themselves and toward the PBM industry. We're gonna try to change that. And the meetings that I've had are encouraging me. I mean, I think if you want to know why drug prices remain too high, all you have to do is look at the vastly anti-competitive practices of Big Pharma that maintain monopoly pricing for far too long for too many. And it's all about the patent system, Hugh. And if patents pay for delay, product hopping, evergreening, it all needs to be addressed and some significant light needs to be shined on it.
3: Yeah, David, I go up to the Hill quite a lot to see a member of the leadership, always on the GOP side. I know some Democrats, I get along with a few Democrats, but I'm usually up there to see Republicans. I've never not entered one of the office buildings that there wasn't a Big Pharma rep at the same clearance place. And we chat. It might be insurance as well, pharma or insurance. They're always there. I never met anyone from

0: PBMs up there. Is that changing? Are you guys getting into the game in a way that you haven't before?
1: We are. We need to show up in a much more profound way than we have before, Hugh, and I'm glad you recognize that. Look, I think we've had really smart people in our association that have been doing really good work for a long time. Forceful enough, persistent enough in explaining our value and being part of the conversation. So that's what we're going to change. We are changing. We're going to be always on. We've launched a 7-figure ad campaign to make sure that we're reaching the people that we need to reach. But yeah, we've been outperformed, and I intend on changing that.
0: Right, and a last question. There's always, back in the days when I represented home builders and landowners, we always needed a champion, someone who would, for example, advocate for changing the environment, the Endangered Species Act. Who's the champion of the PBMs in either the House or the Senate? Does anybody speak up for you at all on either side of the aisle?
1: I think we're building that, Hugh, and I'm encouraged by the conversations that I'm having. I don't want to name names, but I think an important part of that is us building partnerships with other stakeholders in this conversation, right? So whether it's patients or pharmacists or employers, we need to do a better job explaining the interests that we have in common with them.
0: Oh, we lost him. There, you're back, David. I don't know what happened there with our glitch.
1: Sorry about that.
0: Okay, you're back. So continue. What I really want to know is the states are now going to come after you with an axe. Now that they know that you've been sort of targeted by the left, state attorney generals are going to start coming after PBM. What are you going to do about that?
1: Yeah, we're gonna tell our story in a much better way and explain the value that we have and why. Like the one of the concerns they have, Hugh, is this notion of vertical integration, which really is a misnomer. So integration, in my mind, is part of healthy capitalism, a full functioning free market system, right? Innovation can, you know, innovation flows from integration sometimes, and our industry is centered on employer choice. So some people prefer an integrated model. They find efficiencies there. Some employers prefer a disaggregated model. They prefer more of an a la carte approach. What's important is preserving that choice, and that's the argument that we need to take to the states.
0: Okay, the last question is, for as long as I've been on the air, 26 years, people have been talking about drug prices. I remember when George W. Bush was debating this back when he ran in 2000 against Al Gore, and it never gets solved. Why is that?
1: I think there are a lot of powerful interests. I think there's a lot of opacity to the chain that's in some cases intentional, which is why I think that the transparency that applies now to the PBM industry should apply across the chain view. It's really important for people to understand how this sausage is made.
0: And so when we come to Big Pharma, I want to end on Big Pharma. What needs to happen there? Because, you know, my brother worked for him for 40 years for a big, big pharma company, a toxicologist. I know how long it takes to get a drug to market. I know about their costs. But really, they run rampant in the United States. When do they come to heel?
1: They, it should be now. I mean, look, in 1984, Congress passed a really elegant, sophisticated bill called Hatch-Waxman, Hugh. I know you know of it, which was supposed to balance rewarding innovation with competition. It's way out of whack now. And no one denies that the innovation component is super important. It is. But at some point in time, after X number of years of exclusivity, we have to allow generic competition to enter the market so that patients have access to these medicines.
0: And that is the bottom line. I hope that's the message of your campaign. David, come back. It's good to meet the guy on top of the battleship going into the battle. I appreciate your taking time with us. 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One of those four-letter words in D.C. that means a lot. Stay tuned, America. I'll be right back on The Hugh Hewitt Show.
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0: the answer. Breaking news.
1: The state superintendent will no longer oversee California schools. Phil Farrar explains.
2: The legislature approved a bill to minimize the elected state school superintendent's power over the California Department of Education. Chino Hills Republican Sonia Shaw and San Diego Democrat Richard Barrera are running to determine the next statewide school superintendent. Barrera says he's disappointed.
3: Voters want an independent elected official. They don't want to be dependent on people who are appointed by a governor.
2: Governor Newsom will appoint a director of education starting next year. He says it's to modernize the system that implements those policies. I'm Phil Farrar.
1: The L.A. City Council has approved zoning for a major development in downtown L.A. Yesterday's vote in favor of 4th and Central was unanimous. It's designed to be one of the largest mixed-use developments in the city's history. It'll be located at the crossroads of Little Tokyo, Skid Row, and the Arts District.
4: Now here's National Weather Service meteorologist Andrew Rourke with your answer weather forecast.
5: Temperature is still well below normal. Valley temperatures only in the mid to upper 70s. That's more like March. Across the coast, mostly in the 70s, except the beaches, which will only be in the mid to upper 60s. Overnight, those low clouds and fog will come rolling back in, covering all the coasts and valleys by a little after midnight.
1: Right now, 74 L.A., 74 in Fullerton. Larry Marino in the Answer Newsroom.
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16: Welcome back, America. I'm going to return to what's happened to the Democrats with Jim Talent in the next segment. I want to remind everyone, if you missed John Podhoretz or Mary Catherine Hamm or Vivek Ramaswamy, they'll all be at my YouTube channel. Like and subscribe. Leave a comment if you'd like over at YouTube, Hugh Hewitt. And please like and follow on X, Hugh Hewitt. Also, Salem News Channel, which is at Watch Salem News. And just get involved in our ecosystem. Thank you. One of the things we're focusing on right now is not our 4th of July, though we've been very, very much invested in it. There'll be special programming all through the long weekend on the Salem News Channel. Don't miss any of it. If you want to be celebrating the country as opposed to kicking the can down the road or criticizing the country or doing doom scrolling or doom saying, head over to the Salem News Channel. Enjoy the programming we prepared for you to help celebrate the 4th. But what we're doing right now, in this segment, this week, next week, for a couple of weeks, we're focusing on Venezuela. Now, they haven't been our friends for years, but that doesn't matter because most of the people of Venezuela are not, in fact, responsible for Maduro's dictatorship or everything that's gone wrong since the Chavistas took power. They're just people, and they are suffering immensely right now. I don't think we've had a disaster like this in the Western Hemisphere that I can remember. 2 7-plus earthquakes separated by less than 5 minutes. And the death toll, that's 1,700, that's official sources. More than 15,000 children and families are missing. The situation on the ground is becoming more dangerous by the moment. Here's an update, courtesy of CBS News. But first, let me give you the phone number to think about calling in a donation, 855-359-4673. Food for the Poor is our long-term partner. They know everything about Central and South America. They've been there for decades. They began as a Catholic organization. Now they're an ecumenical Christian organization. They partner with the local church. They partner with Catholic Charity. They partner with everybody. Food for the Poor gets relief to where it's needed. And you can help them with a tax-deductible donation of any amount, 855-359-4673, or simply text my name, Hewitt, to 51555. I'll give you those numbers and that text again after we listen to the update, courtesy of CBS News.
9: The back-to-back quakes knocked out power in 2 of the 3 public hospitals in the hard-hit coastal state of La Guaira. The director of the nonprofit United Doctors of Venezuela tells the New York Times. He says the facility is running without water, leaving staff to wash their hands and clean blood-stained floors using stored water and saline that's supposed to be for IVs. In the nearby capital of Caracas, the city's main trauma hospitals partially collapsed, and there are only 3 functioning public ambulances. A flashlight shortage has also forced firefighters to use cell phone lights to search through rubble.
16: It's a nightmare, and it's going to go on for months. Right now, Food for the Poor is staging emergency relief to people left homeless. Lots of buildings went down. One estimate was 58,000 buildings damaged. I don't know what damaged means. In California, after an earthquake, a lot of cracks appear up in Sonoma and Napa Valley after a quake 15 years ago. A few buildings crumbled, but we have earthquake standards. We don't have anything remotely like the situation they've got in Venezuela. It's not as bad as China was 20 years ago, where schools without rebar collapsed and killed children. But it's the worst in our hemisphere that I can remember. So Americans are stepping up. If you want to be a part of that, you can make your tax-deductible donation via Food for the Poor. Phoning is the best way, 855-359-4673. 855-359-4673. This audience is always generous. You always step up. If you're watching on the Salem News Channel, you see the video. It's incredible destruction. All around the world, the search and rescue teams are coming and landing. I had a Venezuelan independent journalist on yesterday. We had to disguise his name because the regime doesn't like him. And the regime is just not prepared to deal with this. They're not as bad as Maduro was, but they're not very good, and they certainly weren't staged for massive earthquakes. 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Stay tuned.

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8: Welcome back, America. I'm Hugh Hewitt. Former Senator and former Congressman Jim Talent joins me. He joined the House in 1992, the Senate a few years after that. And I want to put to him very bluntly the same question I put to John Podhort. Senator, if Congresspeople Jayapal, AOC, Ilhan Omar, Tlaib, Presley, and Frost are joined by radicals, Hawami, Valdez, Lander, Chevalier, Kiros, Wiener, and Chris Rabb in Pennsylvania, that's 13 radicals. And in the Senate, Plattner, El-Sayed, and Flanagan, they're radicals. Sherrod Brown's a very left-wing guy. John Ossoff's a very left-wing guy. But these are radicals. What happens to running the House and the Senate if this slate comes in?
9: Well, I would be surprised if, in the Senate, there could well be a push to change the leader. but I would be surprised if they end up, preventing the Senate from organizing. However, you are correct. I think in that circumstance in the House, the Democratic leadership has got to ask what happens on opening day. Can they organize the House? That's the official term for it. They got to elect a speaker, and then they got to adopt rules. And they're not going to get to 235, probably won't get to 230. So if they're at some place around 225, it means they can only lose seven, and they're going to have difficulty. You now, one of the differences between this and the Republican situation when Kevin McCarthy wanted to be the speaker was that the problem then was a handful of people who were pretty much classic loners, and I mean, they were lone wolf types. They each had their own agenda.
8: That's true. Yeah.
9: These people are all part of a movement, and including a party. I mean, the DSC, right?
8: DSA.
9: I mean, the Democratic Socialists, yeah, the DSA. And maybe that was a Freudian slip. So part of it is, what does the party want them to do? What about the powerful, very left-wing Democrat interest groups like the NEA and the SEIU? And what about people like Mamdani? My guess is that Hakeem Jeffries is trying to figure out how he can get back on the mayor's good side, because I would think he would have something to say about this.
8: Do you think that Mike Johnson, John Thune, Speaker and Leader of the Republicans in the House and Senate, the NRCC, the Congressional Campaign Committee, and the NRSC, can organize a national campaign and nationalize the election of the fall around the fact that the Democrats are, to quote John Podesta, they've gone insane?
9: Yeah, I don't think there's any question that they can. Now, I heard you talk with John Podesta about the contract with America. That took a long runway, which they don't necessarily have here. But I think what they can definitely do, and are probably already doing, is they're going to prepare messaging based on the statements of these people. And they're going to be polling in particular districts, and they're going to see what kind of messaging is effective. And if it is effective, not only can they do it, I think we will see it. You know, we've talked before you about it's a target-rich environment, because the Democrats, really beginning in the fall of last year, just decided to go all in on a lot of pretty radical things and say a lot of radical things, and to include people like Chris Murphy and Newsom. And so there's a lot of video out there, and I'd be shocked if we don't see that as well as commercials about Plattner and some of the other more high-profile radicals.
8: You know, I didn't even include Ro Khanna in this list, because I think he's a smart guy who pretends to be a socialist. He's not really a socialist. These people are all in. I'm not sure they're smart people. They may be very highly educated, but I don't. In fact, I don't know if you've heard the quote yet. I want to play for you. Milot Kiros on the next podcast with Kyle Clark, cut number 6.
10: Do you believe that the 9/11 terrorist attacks on America were the inevitable consequence of American foreign policy?
11: Inevitable in the sense that we destabilized a lot of the Middle East, that forced people to believe that another act of violence was the only response. And again, just like I said before, our responsibility is to getting rid of those conditions.
8: Jim Talent, do you think she knows that Saddam Hussein invaded Kuwait, and that we went at the invitation of our Arab friends to throw him out, and that Osama bin Laden became Osama bin Laden because we were in Saudi Arabia? Do you think she knows any of this?
9: No. I would be very, very surprised if she knows the history of Osama bin Laden's attitude towards the United States, which, as you know, was formed out of the Muslim Brotherhood and out of experiences that they had in the 40s and 50s. I mean, before any of this started. No, they don't. But that's the kind of video that I think we're going to see. And again, one of the things we're going to see is that they're part of a party. And, you know, left-wing parties typically are very disciplined. So what is the attitude the party's going to take towards all this? I think it's likely that, minimum, assuming they make the difference in terms of numbers, that Jeffries may have to make concessions on the rules. He may have to make concessions on chairmanships. I notice Adam Smith has been talking about this. Well, Adam is the ranking member and should be the chairman of the Armed Services Committee. And I would expect that if they
8: if the Democrats win,
9: committee,
8: if the Democrats win,
9: yeah, if yeah. the Democrats win, and I would expect if these radicals are going to target committees, the Armed Services Committee might be one they want to target. And perhaps Mr. Smith, who I like a lot, by the way, maybe he's thinking about that and making these statements.
8: Last question, Jim Talent. I kind of despair that I even have to ask this. I think America fundamentally supports the state of Israel and is not anti-Semitic. I think the DSA is anti-Israel and is anti-Semitic. Is that where we've come to pass?
9: Yeah, Hugh, I've been I'm seldom shocked these days, Hugh, but I have been shocked at the flowering of anti-Semitism in the last couple of years. It says things about our society that I don't want to say. Now, I am convinced the vast majority of Americans find that toxic, and if it rises to a level where they notice it, and, you know, most people don't follow this politics that closely, thank heavens. Most of them have lives. But if it rises to the level where it is associated with a political party, I think the American people will reject it. I think the Democrats have to be thinking or worried about that. Now, we have some on our side, but I think it's been pretty effectively criticized and dismissed by other leaders on our side. So I think we are managing it, but they're not managing it, Hugh. And I think it'll be very bad politically, and it's not good for the country at all.
8: It's terrible for the country, terrible for the world, especially for the West. And we'll keep talking about it, Jim Talent. In the meantime, have a wonderful 4th of July. I don't want to just be
9: doomsaying. Same to you, my friend.
8: I will. Have a great one. Stay tuned, America. I'll be right back. Coming up, David Albright next hour, one of the country's leading authorities on nuclear weapons and Iran. Stay tuned.
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8: Welcome back, America. I'm Hugh Hewitt. Thank you for listening to Jim Talent. Always good to have a visit from the former senator. David Albright's coming up. First time I've had him on in the 26 years of the program. One of the leading authorities on nuclear weapons in the world. 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He's an extraordinary expert. And so do not miss it. 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And if you're looking to buy a home, the market looks a lot different than it did this time last year. It's cooled off in prices. The 10-year interest rate has gone up, so the 30-year interest rate's gone up a little bit, but not enough to keep you out of the market, especially this 4th of July weekend. You ought to be shopping. No one else is. 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All you have to do is call 888-888-1172. 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They've taken care of thousands of Hugh Hewitt listeners over 15 years. 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Let me close by asking you to please support Food for the Poor's emergency campaign. Here's an update from Venezuela from CBS News.
17: The back-to-back quakes knocked out power in two of the three public hospitals in the hard-hit coastal state of La Guaira. The director of the nonprofit United Doctors of Venezuela tells the New York Times. He says the facility is running without water, leaving staff to wash their hands and clean blood-stained floors using stored water and saline that's supposed to be for IVs. In the nearby capital of Caracas, the city's main trauma hospitals partially collapsed, and there are only three functioning public ambulances. A flashlight shortage has also forced firefighters to use cell phone lights to search through rubble.
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18: Foundations of Freedom, a look at America's founding principles and the leaders who shaped our nation.
19: March 4th, 1865. The Civil War was nearing its end. The nation was exhausted, divided, and grieving. On that day, President Abraham Lincoln delivered his second inaugural address, just 700 words spoken in about 7 minutes. 41 days later, Lincoln would be assassinated. Yet the words he spoke that day still echo through history. In that brief address, Lincoln referenced God 14 times, spoke of prayer, and quoted scripture repeatedly. He reminded Americans that both sides of the conflict shared a common faith, saying both read the same Bible and pray to the same God, and each invokes his aid against the other. Lincoln understood that political division alone could not explain the nation's crisis. More than 160 years later, America still wrestles with division, truth, and our dependence on God. The question is whether we'll remember the wisdom Lincoln left behind.
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21: With SRN News, I'm Keith Peters in Washington. Iranian state TV says a foreign container ship ran aground in the Strait of Hormuz using an unapproved route.
22: The Iranian state TV report appeared aimed at underlining Tehran's claims to control the Strait of Hormuz, which the world has long considered an international waterway. It saw a fifth of all oil and natural gas pass through it in peacetime. Iran has used its ability to choke off the waterway as a key source of leverage since the war began, disrupting global markets for energy and other critical goods. Talks are ongoing in Qatar to end the Iran war, with the U.S. and Iranian negotiators present. I'm Charles de Ledesma.
21: On Wall Street, the Dow down by 13 points, the Nasdaq dropped 173. This is SRN News.
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0: 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Here's Troy Miller, president of the National Religious Broadcasters Association, on our Christian heritage.
1: You know, America is a special country because if you look at history, America was that first experiment where not just a democracy was put in place, but a constitutional republic built on Christian principles and ethics. 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
8: Morning, Lori, and evening, Grace, America. As promised, I'm joined now by David Albright, nuclear physicist. He is also the founder and president of the Institute for Science and International Security, ISIS, the good ISIS, as people in the media like to call it. He is its current president and the author of 9 books on nonproliferation of nuclear weapons. He's the go-to guy for people of left and right who really want to find out just what the facts are. David Albright, welcome to the Hugh Hewitt Show. We are very grateful for you to spend some time with us today.
4: No. Thank you for the invitation. Glad to be here.
8: Well, I would like to start with some basics. How would you describe the state of the Iranian nuclear weapons program when President Trump returned to office in January of 2021? Where was Tehran then?
4: Well, it was getting more dangerous. I mean, Iran was, in a way, what we would call breaking out in slow motion, in the sense of starting to accumulate inventories of enriched uranium that could be turned into weapon grade uranium. It was kind of focusing on that aspect of uranium enrichment rather than enriching uranium for civil purposes. And so it was 2021. It was still a ways away, but it was moving in the wrong direction. And it was also evidence was out there that Iran was still trying to shorten timelines to build the nuclear weapon itself. Israel had killed the head of the nuclear weapons program in 2020. They were kind of reeling from that in 2021, but they were still kind of committed to maintaining the ability to make nuclear weapons, which for them often means just being able to make it quicker and quicker. I mean, they didn't see any decision to make it, but an ongoing commitment to do it, if so ordered by the leadership. So it was a program where it got a lot worse, but still the indicators were there that this is not going well. And the International Atomic Energy Agency inspectors were starting to sound the alarm that Iran's just not cooperating, and they were boring in on the whole question of, you know, is there undeclared activities going on in Iran that Iran shouldn't be undertaking, and that effort was early, but they had accumulated evidence that indeed was the case, and Iran was refusing to cooperate. Another bad sign.
8: So, David Albright, for the Steelers fans out there, I wanted to break down what a nuclear weapons program consists of, and I've always understood it to have at least 3 components. One, you've got to have enriched uranium or plutonium. You've got to have, 2, a warhead or a delivery, a warhead or some kind of a device, and 3, a delivery mechanism for that device. 3 parts, 3 legs to the stool. Is that a fair description?
4: Yeah, it's a very good description, and Iran had all 3. I mean, we know that from an archive that was purloined by Israel in 2018 that described a early 2000s crash nuclear weapons program, where you could see all three of those. They were building a secret enrichment plant to make weapon-grade uranium. That eventually became known as Fordow when it was discovered. They were working on the nuclear weapon itself with very elaborate set of facilities, many facilities aimed at testing the components for an implosion weapon, a weapon that where the core is compressed. The weapon-grade uranium is compressed by high explosives. It's very tricky to do that, and they were working very intensely on that. And everything was being designed so that the end point of this program would be a warhead that would fit on the Shahed-3 missile. And there's pictures of the warhead inside, or the schematics of the warhead inside the Shahed-3 reentry vehicle. So it was a complete package, and the idea was to build a missile-deliverable nuclear weapon. And that essentially that program was stopped, and under pressure, the Iranian leadership stopped it as an active program to build nuclear weapons and moved it into a program that we believe was to kind of get prepared. One of the big bottlenecks back then is they couldn't make enriched uranium. And so it took years for them to overcome that bottleneck. And that's sort of what one of the things that reached the peak crisis starting in about 2021, is they'd learned how to make enriched uranium and were starting the process of moving toward weapon-grade uranium.
8: So next question is, what was the impact of 2025's 12-day war, which culminates with the United States Operation Midnight Hammer, one day with the B-2s, but Israel had 12 days beforehand. What was the impact on that three-legged stool of that campaign last year?
4: Well, one of the things, Iran had not been doing a whole lot of work on the warhead to fit on a ballistic missile. Israel, I learned from then, had picked up the program to start thinking about how to fit the warhead on a ballistic missile. So that part of the program had really not taken off again since the early 2000s, and so there wasn't much to destroy there. On enrichment, I mean, U.S. Centrally, combined with Israel, destroyed the Iranian centrifuge program. You know, over 20,000 centrifuges were destroyed or put out of operation at three different facilities, maybe even a fourth one that was just beginning to be constructed. And the means to create the gas that is fed into the centrifuge was destroyed. Facilities to make centrifuges were destroyed. Facilities even to research and develop centrifuges were destroyed. So you had a very intensive campaign by the United States and Israel to knock out that capability. They also, Israel in particular, was targeting sites known by them to be associated with making the nuclear weapon itself. And they hit several sites that are associated with nuclear weapons production itself. And they also, innovative. I mean, it's in a way it's horrific, but they also decided to go after know-how, and they killed about a dozen top-ranked nuclear engineers and scientists. And we all know you can't destroy knowledge, but you can destroy know-how, and that's experience. That's the kind of the things you gain through experience to be able to do something, and you don't learn it in a book. You learn it by doing and Gary. Gathering together years of experience, and it's hard to pass on. So they targeted that, and so we think at my institute that war set back the program quite a bit.
8: So on the eve of Operation Epic Fury, which I'll call the 40-day war of 2026, what was the state of the Iranian nuclear weapons program then?
4: Well, there had been some disturbing news that, and again, we learned this after the war started from the Israelis, that Iran was taking some steps to reconstitute part of their nuclear weaponization development and production capabilities. They'd opened up a new facility north of Tehran, and Israel bombed that pretty heavily, and it had some underground components and above ground components that were attacked. And so, and it was difficult to learn why they attacked that, but the Le Monde actually, through its own sources, learned that the facility was engaged in what they were told was metallization, which is really you would interpret that as the part of the making the bomb that involves the weapon-grade uranium core. And you have to turn it into a metal. You have to shape it, mold it. You need a very sophisticated furnace to melt the uranium, the weapon-grade uranium metal, and then you pour it into a mold and finish it. And so it was a disturbing part of the program, which aims at some kind of production capability to make a nuclear weapon. And so Israel hit that. And so there was a sense that on the weaponization, they were trying to make a somewhat of a comeback. And at other sites, they've been doing recovery, which you would expect after facilities were bombed. And then Israel bombed several more that they linked to nuclear weaponization. So that part of the destruction of the program continued. So there was a sense of something's been reconstituted. And Israel took that out and then continued with trying to identify other sites and then destroy those.
8: So 2 minutes for our first break, David Albright. What degree of knowledge do you think the United States and Israel had of this program based upon the targeteering that went on and what we've learned since Operation Epic Fury? Was it thoroughly penetrated, 100%, 50%? How would you guess?
4: Well, I think it's hard to give a percentage, but it was very intensely penetrated. I mean, several of these sites we didn't know about until Israel released information that they'd hit a site. Sometimes we'd find a site that had been bombed. We used satellite imagery extensively to look for destroyed sites or attack sites, and we'd find sites and we could, you know, talk to them and get an indication that was another nuclear weaponization site they hadn't revealed publicly. And so, but our sense was they deeply penetrated that program. And in fact, one way to think about it is they killed several of these scientists in bed at night. Yeah, it's a brutal strategy because you're killing the family members too. But they knew enough which apartment window to hit, and so they knew quite a bit. Now, I don't believe they know everything, and that's part of the what makes the current situation problematic.
8: I'm coming right back with David Albright. Don't go anywhere, America. We got lots more questions for one of the leading experts, the equal of anyone you're going to hear in the media, talking in an unclassified setting about what happened and what might still happen. Stay tuned to the Hugh Hewitt Show.
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2: Welcome back, America. David Albright is still with me, and we'll be for one more segment after this. So, David Albright, how would you describe the ability of Iran to make a nuclear weapon today after 40 days of war in 2026, a couple more strikes a month ago, 2025, and everything that we know and the sabotage Israel did over the year? Where are they right now in terms of getting to a nuclear weapon that they could actually deploy against anybody?
3: I think our assessment, again, at the Institute is that the program is in kind of a hibernation, that so much was destroyed. We also think that it would take them a long time to build a nuclear weapon. I mean, they may be able to make the weapon-grade uranium quicker than to actually make the nuclear weapon itself. In comparison, before the war, we saw that within a few months, they could not only make the weapon-grade uranium, but make a nuclear weapon, perhaps not deliverable by missile yet, but nonetheless usable. And certainly they could do that within 6 months and also have several that they could put together in that kind of time frame. Now we see that it's going to take them at least a year to get one. Before the June 2025 war, we thought they could do it, build the bomb with certainty. Now we think it's not going to be so certain that they'll finish and it'll work. And so I think they're inhibited, the leadership's inhibited from even trying. So I think these wars really set back the program and took us from a place where at any moment Iran could have decided to build the bomb. And it, maybe Israel would have detected it, maybe not. They were nervous. They, at least what they expressed to us, that, you know, we know their program is to prepare, shorten timelines, do things quicker. That's why they made 60% enriched uranium. It's just a hair's breadth away from weapon grade uranium. They could have just left it at 20%, but they kept moving up the ladder. And so they were doing the same on weaponization. And so at what point are they shortening timelines, or are they just making the bomb? And so there was this tremendous uncertainty and tremendous nervousness that they were just too close. Now I think people feel they're much further away. If they go to try to make the bomb, it'll be detected.
2: At the Institute for Science and International Security, do you also worry about dirty bombs and whatever is left of their highly enriched uranium? Can that be constituted into a dirty bomb that can be delivered by any mechanism? It wouldn't kill people like a nuclear weapon would or destroy a country, but it certainly would do a lot of damage. Is that on the radar of the Institute?
3: Well, I think the weapon-grade, the 60% or any of the enriched uranium is too valuable to the Iranians to use that way. I mean, there's other kinds of radioactive sources that could be used, cobalt-60, even cesium-137, I mean, that could cause a lot more panic and actually more damage than dispersing uranium would do, which is really not that radiotoxic. And so I think So certainly we keep that in mind. But one of the things, kind of the horrific things we got drawn into at a request of a country was Iran working with things like fentanyl to be delivered by drones. And so the Iranians were working on ways to disperse it effectively, deliver it by drone into some kind of crowded area. And it's not going to kill a lot of people, but fentanyl is extremely poisonous, as all know, and it could kill a few and cause immense tear. And if used against Israel, I mean, it who knows how Israel would react. So it would be it's very dangerous development if Iran actually did that. And one of the sites attacked was, Israel said, was related to some kind of chemical weapons production. And they also hit a pharmaceutical building that was, I think, involved in making fentanyl.
2: Okay, so is Pecax Mountain on your radar, David Albright? Do you worry about that?
3: Definitely.
2: What's the worry there, and do we know anything about it yet?
3: Well, it was a facility that Iran has said for years, it's been under construction for years, that it's going to hold a facility to assemble thousands of centrifuges a year. Now, it's kind of a moot point now, but that was its intention. So it's always been nuclear related.

0: It's large enough, and it could hold a small centrifuge plant in addition to centrifuge assembly. So, and it is very deeply buried, more deeply buried than Fordow. And we have really worried, why hasn't it been attacked? I think an answer we got recently was that not enough was happening there to warrant an attack. Now, an attack may only be able to take out the tunnel entrances, not the underground structure. But nonetheless, it's a facility that isn't believed to be active yet. It still shows signs of being under construction. But in the longer term, it could be where they put a covert centrifuge plant that is going to be very hard to take out, and same weaponization, nuclear weaponization production activities could take place in that plant. And so it's a problem that needs to be solved in some way. Also, Iran feels it needs protection. They put up some barriers, dirt barriers, blocking a good part of one of the entrances. So they're protecting something in there, and in fear that of U.S. probably ground troops or Israeli ground troops coming in.
1: All right, so a last question for this segment. Take your time. We have like 2 or 3 minutes. Is a black market bomb available, whether from North Korea or Pakistan or anywhere? Can Iran just acquire one, sort of ready-made to go, if they were in full savage mode, mutual assured destruction be damned mode? Can they get one?
0: It's be very difficult, but a lot of it, for example, I don't think they could get it from Russia or China. I don't think Pakistan would share. But the big question is, would North Korea? And if things get worse and worse, you can't discount that possibility completely. And you do have to worry about it, which is also arguments that need to focus more on North Korea and make sure things don't get out of control there. And one of the issues in U.S. negotiations with North Korea has always been, since the year 1990s, commit to not sharing plutonium, or weapon-grade uranium, or nuclear weapons. And so that's always on the agenda when the United States engages with North Korea. But we know North Korea is a renegade country, and Iran is a renegade regime. And so you have to worry about those two linking up. I believe they're already linking up, and North Korea provided a lot of missile assistance. I'm sure they're maybe exchanging some kind of nuclear weapons data, but the actual weapon itself we haven't seen. But that has to be on everyone's horizon.
1: And were you surprised, David Albright, by how far one of their missiles got towards Diego Garcia? We have a minute to the break. Did that surprise you?
0: No. Iran has really committed a lot to being able to deliver its missiles. You can also extend the range by lowering the amount of payload. So I think but Iran has committed heavily, and Israel targeting and the United States targeting the missile production has been extremely important, and I think underreported too. Of course, the missiles themselves are the critical thing, and if you're going to fear an attack, but you also more importantly want to take out the ability of Iran to make missiles, and that was pretty effectively done.
1: I will be right back with one more segment with David Albright, asking him, I think probably the most important question is, what did these attacks do and incentivize on the part of Iran and their behavior? Are they going to try and double down to go the North Korean way, or is there a way to disarm? I'll be right back with David Albright. Stay tuned.
2: The answer. Breaking news.
3: Safe and sane fireworks are now on sale in California through July 4th. Tammy Trujillo has details.
4: They are the only types of fireworks you can legally use in most places, and they're designed to stay on the ground. They include fountains, sparklers, ground spinners, and snappers. Anything that flies or explodes, like Roman candles, are illegal. Officials with Cal Fire say check your local rules. You can usually light safe and sane fireworks from 9 in the morning till 10 at night, but some cities and counties ban all fireworks, even the safe ones. Breaking the rules or using illegal fireworks can lead to costly fines, everything from $1,000 up to $10,000, depending on where you are. I'm Tammy Trujillo.
3: A memorial service was held Monday for those killed when a B-52 bomber crashed at Edwards Air Force Base 2 weeks ago. The ceremony honored all 8 people who died in the crash On board were six current and retired military officers and two civilian flight test engineers. The plane went down June 15, shortly after takeoff. Now here's National Weather Service meteorologist Andrew Rourke with your answer weather forecast.
5: Still some clouds out there, partly cloudy skies in the valleys, and some beaches haven't cleared at all. High temperatures today, lower to mid-70s across the coasts and the valleys. The beaches are mired in the mid to upper 60s. Low clouds and fog will come back early this evening and last late in the morning, even early afternoon on Wednesday.
3: 74 LA, 74 in Fullerton. 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
8: March 4th, 1865. The Civil War was nearing its end. The nation was exhausted, divided, and grieving. On that day, President Abraham Lincoln delivered his second inaugural address, just 700 words spoken in about 7 minutes. 41 days later, Lincoln would be assassinated. Yet the words he spoke that day still echo through history. In that brief address, Lincoln referenced God 14 times, spoke of prayer, and quoted scripture repeatedly. He reminded Americans that both sides of the conflict shared a common faith, saying both read the same Bible and pray to the same God, and each invokes his aid against the other. Lincoln understood that political division alone could not explain the nation's crisis. More than 160 years later, America still wrestles with division, truth, and our dependence on God. The question is whether we'll remember the wisdom Lincoln left behind.
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1: I'm back on the Hugh Hewitt Show with David Albright, president of the Institute for Science and International Security. David, now that Iran's been clobbered, not once or twice or three times, but repeatedly, if you go back 10 years, what do you think the regime that's left thinks about their nuclear weapons program? Are they going to follow North Korea's example and try and go rogue, or Libya's example and try and survive by disarming? What do you think?
0: Well, I think you have to think that the current regime leaders want nuclear weapons more, and even some of the elite are starting to talk about the need to get them. But these wars made it very hard for them to do that. And one of the things the wars proved was is that the most dangerous point in any nuclear weapons development program is the period between deciding to do it and getting. And this war even showed that if you get too close, even though you haven't decided to build them, you could also suffer horrendous damage. So I think Iran has been dealt a very severe lesson that they may want it, but having is a very tricky thing. And so I think, and that is even more true with the damage of the war causing the program to take, or would need to take, a lot more time to finish. And it'll take them a while to rebuild a capability to be able to finish in a very short period of time. And so I do think that one of the outstanding issues is that, I mean, this is a problem where Iran can start to rebuild, and so, and then they can try to shorten timelines again. And so there's a tremendous responsibility put on the negotiators to come up with a way to try to lock in the gains. And that's not certain at all right now. And it looks pretty grim, in fact, if whether the nuclear program will be sufficiently controlled via negotiations. And controlled would mean getting rid of the 60% enriched uranium, whether it's blended down, we would argue, to natural, or removed is a better option. But something has to be done, and then you have to work on the 20% enriched uranium stock, which is fortunately smaller, relatively speaking, but you still want to get rid of that, and then you want to work on the other enriched uranium. So, and then you want the International Atomic Energy Agency in there. You mean, in the end, this is a question, is Iran's program peaceful? The IAEA's been saying for two decades, we can't tell you it's a peaceful nuclear program. And that was true during this nuclear deal. And so the negotiators need to make that a kind of a first demand. Iran, prove your program is peaceful. And Iran is resisting that.
1: What would be the marker of a successful inspections regime, David Albright, if IAEA was given a piece of paper and they said, we want these things, what would they demand to know that, in fact, Iran was not trying to break out again?
0: Well, one is, and this is based on experience with South Africa, Iraq in the 90s, you know, Libya. What the inspectors would benefit from and see as significant is Iran says, yeah, we had a nuclear weapons program. Definitely. Yeah, you had us cold, you know, and we've given it up. And you can come and visit where we did these things and assure yourself that they've stopped. And that's what South Africa did. And they were able to prove within 5 months that the program had truly been dismantled. So I think that's really what you're looking for. I mean, we know they have a nuclear weapons program. They need to admit it and then give it up. And then that would be true success. And then the questions of enrichment and, you know, additional inspections can be settled much more quickly if we know Iran has given up its ambitions or given up its ability or commitment to build nuclear weapons.
1: Will we have to be inside of Pickaxe Mountain? Last question for me, David. And thank you for the time today. I greatly appreciate it. Very clear, very succinct. Do we need IAEA inspectors inside of Pickaxe Mountain for you to rest easy, or at least easier?
0: Yes, definitely. No. They need to be able to go to many places. I mean, all these places attacked that were associated, according to Israel, with nuclear weaponization, those places need to be visited. And so it'd be better to do it after Iran admits it had a nuclear weapons program and is stopping that program. So I think but if they don't, then the IAEA needs to demand to go and needs the support of the United States and Israel and other countries to get there. And then it becomes more muscular and more like enforcing a ceasefire deal rather than a nonproliferation agreement like the Nuclear Nonproliferation Treaty.
1: Well, David Albright, you've been very, very helpful. I hope you will come back, and I hope that the work of the Institute for Science and International Security continues unabated and grows. David Albright, a pleasure to actually talk to you in person. I've read your stuff for years. And I appreciate your taking the time today. Don't go anywhere, America. I'll be right back.
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1: I'm Hugh Hewitt, joined now by Noah Rothman, senior writer for National Review, occasionally the moderator of the editors, as he has been when Rich Lowry's been on vacation, the author of Blood and Progress. Noah, the red wave, not the Republican red, but the red, is rising in Denver. Denver has fallen as of last night when Diana DeGette, 30-year veteran, very liberal member of Congress, gets tossed out by a 29-year-old whack job. I mean, she is out there. Milot Kiros is way out there. What is going on to the Democrats?
16: Yeah, so there was this piece in Axios about 24 hours ago now, young reporter, attacking the GOP for revivifying the Red Scare.
1: Huh.
16: This is a long series in reports that I've taken to calling Republicans notice things. This is a fixation of the media in the Beltway. Acknowledging the reality that is all around us. It's a species of the Republican pounce thing. Yes, this Milot Kiros, 29-year-old, occasional lawyer, sometimes barista, always socialist radical. And I suppose there's more to know about her campaign than the fact that she couldn't attribute the firebombing of pro-Israel protesters to anti-Semitism and said that America sort of kind of deserved 9/11 just based on the logic that Osama bin Laden appealed to, insofar as America had troops in Saudi Arabia by invitation after ejecting Saddam Hussein from Kuwait. Therefore, what other choice did the terrorist have but to knock down the towers and attack the Pentagon? I suppose there's more to know about her than that, but I don't need to hear it. I know
1: I'll tell you what I know about this candidate. She's more dangerous than the other ones. By that, I mean she's a Notre Dame lawyer. She got a job at Sidley Austin, which is a very fine firm, one of the top 100 firms in the United States. Some would say top 25. And so she did well at Notre Dame. I don't know how well, but she did well. Then she left. Some people say online that she got bounced because she was anti-Semitic, anti-Israel. Other people said she was too pro-Palestinian. A debate about why she got bounced. Then she went to UC Colorado, or Colorado, where the Buffaloes roam, and began a PhD in public policy and ran for Congress. So she's not Valdez or Chevalier incoherent. She's actually got some schooling behind her. But boy, that 9/11 quote that we basically deserved it because we had destabilized the Middle East, where does anyone come up with that stuff?
16: Yeah, so I hear what you're saying. She's a more capable and competent expostulator of anti-American narratives, and that makes her more dangerous. I concur with that. But she doesn't seem materially different for me from DAC Chevalier, who founded a group that said we need to eradicate America and bring violence to American streets, quote unquote. She seems very similar to me to Claire Valdez, who said that we need to dismantle the U.S. empire and the lies that it promulgates human rights, democracy, and freedom. She sounds pretty similar to me as Chris Robb, this Philadelphia candidate, who said that Zionists executed the massacre of Jews in Bondi Beach in Australia. She sounds a lot like Adam Hamawe, who defended his associations with the architect of the 1993 World Trade Center bombing. They all seem pretty similar to me, and I don't need to know anything more about you than the degree to which you're willing to advance anti-American narratives, anti-Semitic narratives, in order to promote your political project, which I guess is socialism, but sounds a lot more like Stalinism. And I mean that very literally.
1: I was on with Stuart Varney this morning. I tried to make the point. I don't know how to make this succinctly. I hope you at the editors work on it. They are going to hold the balance of power if the Democrats win back the House. By they, I mean the AOC-led squad, 4 to 5 members now. They're going to get reinforcements of at least 5. You just name them. Maybe 6 or 7. I think Scott Wiener will be shamed into being as radical as anybody in San Francisco. So that means that the Democrats will be run by the most radical fringe in congressional history. Fair statement?
16: That is such a fair point and an insightful point. It was essentially the strategy that Republican Tea Party insurgents executed when they began filtering into Congress at the beginning of the last decade. A small fringe, marginal, but nevertheless very powerful, especially when you have narrow majorities. And by all accounts, Democrats are going to have a narrow majority. If they win the House at all, they're going to win the House by a handful of seats, probably fewer than 10. So yeah, if that is the margin, and the DSA can count on a caucus of at least 10, let's say, or maybe more, depending on how many want to associate with them, then yeah, they can muck up legislation, they can get their priorities across, they will have the whip hand. And there doesn't seem to be any resistance to this in the Democratic caucus. I've seen some very notable few, an intrepid few, who deserve all the praise and encouragement in the world, saying that we're not socialists, we're Democrats, we believe in the capitalist enterprise. That's very valuable, but I don't see that from leadership. What I see from leadership is capitulation, spinelessness, a willingness to whitewash what these people say they believe, because they don't want anybody to actually know what these people believe. It is that radical. I just see acquiescence among these Democratic establishmentarians to what seems to be.
1: I've only seen Adam Smith, who is the ranking Democrat on the House Armed Services Committee, has pushed back. I've seen him push back. That's one. Not Akeem Jeffries. Nobody else. One senior Democrat has pushed back. That's not enough. Now, the key question, last one to you now. Take 2 or 3 minutes. Can the Republicans nationalize the elections in November successfully? Because they're, in essence, running Marjorie Taylor Greene's of the left en masse, and they will wreck the House of Representatives if they get control of the majority.
16: I was sitting in a car with Jim Garrity, on our way from a hotel in Los Angeles to LAX yesterday morning, and going over this with him, what the prospects are for nationalizing the race around fringe candidates. And the two of us really struggled to find a model in which the National Party benefited from elevating on the margins one candidate who's very relevant in maybe one House race or even one Senate race, statewide race. But it, especially when it comes to midterms, these races are very local, so it will be difficult. And also, you know, some of the problem for Republicans is some of these candidates are quite charismatic. In 2025, there was ebullience over Zora Mamdani's elevation. There was a lot of talk about how he was going to be the face of the National Republican the Republican National Committee's effort to, you know, impose message discipline on their candidates and say, this is the guy who's the face of the Democratic Party. That's all gone. Not because he's gotten softer, not because he's less radical, but because he's charismatic. And yeah, that alone is probably an obstacle to that strategy. I would love for them to make these people abstractions, you know, just unreconstructed Marxists, and maybe that works. But the problem is that some of them have pretty faces, a good smile, and they know how to relate to people, and that's dangerous.
1: And that's the challenge for the National Republican House Committee, NRCC, National Republican Congressional Committee. Noah Rothman, thank you, my friend. Good to see you. Have a great 4th of July. Follow him on X at Noah C. Rothman. Get his book, Blood in Progress. He kind of saw it coming when no one else did. Thank you, Noah.
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1: Welcome back, America. To put a underline under what Noah and I were just talking about, here is Milot Kiros on Next with Kyle Clark, referencing what we were just talking about, cut number six.
3: Do you believe that the 9/11 terrorist attacks on America were the inevitable consequence of American foreign policy?
4: Inevitable in the sense that we destabilized a lot of the Middle East, that forced people to believe that another act of violence was the only response. And again, just like I said before, our responsibility is to getting rid of those conditions that lead to violence in the first place.
1: 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And remember, please do remember that my code is Hugh50. 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It's actually a masterpiece. I think it's going to go down in documentary history as one that truly made a difference, made people rethink their precious conviction about the universe not having any rhyme or reason to it, just being random, random evolution, random everything. 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Finally, Venezuela is suffering as we head into our great 250th birthday. 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
24: March 4th, 1865, the Civil War was nearing its end. The nation was exhausted, divided, and grieving. On that day, President Abraham Lincoln delivered his second inaugural address, just 700 words spoken in about 7 minutes. 41 days later, Lincoln would be assassinated. Yet the words he spoke that day still echo through history. In that brief address, Lincoln referenced God 14 times, spoke of prayer, and quoted scripture repeatedly. He reminded Americans that both sides of the conflict shared a common faith, saying both read the same Bible and pray to the same God, and each invokes his aid against the other. Lincoln understood that political division alone could not explain the nation's crisis. More than 160 years later, America still wrestles with division, truth, and our dependence on God. The question is whether we'll remember the wisdom Lincoln left behind.
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0: With us are news. I'm Keith Peters reporting. As the nation celebrates its 250th birthday this weekend, the legislative branch has momentarily called it quits.
7: The House leadership on Tuesday abruptly canceled votes and sent lawmakers home early for the holiday recess. Speaker Mike Johnson's majority once again ground to a standstill by a Republican split over their own party's agenda. In this case, it's a standoff blocking the annual defense bill as the holdout Republicans pushed to include President Donald Trump's own priority, the Save America Act, a strict voter ID bill. Speaker Johnson spent 4 hours last week at the White House and spent another 2 hours with the president this week on a path forward. Bernie Bennett in Washington.
0: On Wall Street, the Dow down by 13 points, the NASDAQ dropped 173, the S&P 500 lower by 16. This is SRN News.
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10: 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Dennis Prager is a legend and one of the most influential speakers and respected thinkers of our time, with a contagious passion for preserving our American heritage and Judeo-Christian values. 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
25: The subject today is reading women's minds. The key is that, generally speaking, men believe that men should be able to read their mind. And women, you have to be honest on this. Would you like your man to be able to know what you want, what you're thinking, how you're feeling, without you spelling it out? And do you feel that if you have to spell it out, well, there's something a little wrong in his understanding of me? If he really, really knew me and really, really loved me, he would know without my saying. But I won't. Before I give you the solution, however, I want to establish that this really is an issue. If it's not an issue, then we'll move on and discuss 13th century Celtic philosophy. But if it is an issue, it is definitely worth engaging in. See, I happen to have, male that I am, a solution to this problem. It will be highly complex. It will take approximately one sentence to give you the solution. Here is it. A guy says, "My darling, why don't you just tell me?"
8: Where more and more people decide what's right and wrong based on how they feel. What happens when feelings become the only moral standard? If emotions alone define truth, then who decides why murder, theft, or violence are wrong? And if someone feels justified in destroying property or harming others, on what basis can society say they're wrong? For 50 years, Dennis Prager has challenged audiences around the world to think deeply about the moral foundations of civilization. In his new book, If There Is No God, he confronts the biggest questions of human existence. Why does evil go unpunished? Why do innocent people suffer? And can morality survive without God?
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13: The sage from South Central, the prince of Pico Union, the czar of common sense, the great Eldersky, Don Lorenzo. Welcome to the program. No Victor Credits allowed, because we've got a

0: without teeth.
1: 888-971-SAGE, 888-971-7243. I am Larry Elder. We are Salem News Channel. The New York Post says Hunter Biden-style sleaze is just as slimy when the Trump boys do it. We're going to talk about this. J.D. Vance says, even if the negotiation with Iran is not successful, we have still accomplished the core mission. Former President Barack Obama recently said he only makes comments about important issues. I got a question. What about the rise of socialism and the accusation of Israeli genocide within the Democrat Party? Bernie Sanders, who calls climate change the single greatest existential threat facing the planet, says he has no apologies for spending millions of dollars on private jets. Two Russian protesters with a flag climbed this morning to the top of the spire of the Empire State Building. They were arrested. I've got a question. Will they be deported? Texas Representative Wesley Hunt denounces California Governor Gavin Newsom and the California Attorney General for threatening law enforcement officials who choose to cooperate with border enforcement. All of this and more. The number again, 888-971-SAGE, 888-971-7243. Let's start with the New York Post article. Headline, Hunter Biden-style sleaze is just as slimy when the Trump boys do it. They talk about, quote, insider deals, finder's fees, backdoor introductions to family members, business as usual in third world banana republics, but these, quote, slimy practices have now been normalized in the White House to the shame of the nation. Article talks about a New York Times article that Eric and Donald Trump Jr. and Kyle and Brandon Lutnick, the sons of the Commerce Secretary Howard Lutnick, quote, are tied to a billion-dollar tungsten mining deal that the U.S. government is financing in Kazakhstan, close quote. Quote, the Trump sons, meanwhile, are part owners or investors in companies neck deep in the key defense contract to the mine tungsten reserves in Central Asia. The Post says, quote, it stinks to high heaven. If the president's family making bank from obscure resource companies in the former Soviet Union sounds familiar, maybe that's because Hunter Biden's lucrative connection to Burisma, a Ukrainian gas company, was a major scandal in the 2020 election and beyond. It mentions that Republicans, including Trump, were outraged at the obvious influence peddling. Meanwhile, quote, Democrats in Congress are pressing for an investigation into Trump sweetheart deals. If they take the House in the midterms, these hearings are surely coming. It would behoove the Trump administration, ends the Post article, and the nation as a whole, if the president gets ahead of the growing scandal, acts transparently, and cleans up the whole mess before it swamps his final 2 years in office and defines his legacy, end of quote. Now, former President Harry Truman once said, if you go into politics broke and you come out rich, you're stealing. Trump went in rich, and based on this, he's going to come out even richer. Does it look bad? Does it seem like there's double dealing, influence peddling? It certainly does. The problem is, when I hear Joe Biden complain about this, as he did recently in a speech, all I can think about is hypocrisy, double standard, and selective outrage. Biden, as you know, pardoned his son and other family members because he feared that there might be investigations and probably convictions. And trust me, when Donald Trump leaves office, right before he leaves office, he's going to pardon himself and other members of his family for exactly the same reason, for fear that a successor may go after him. I've been watching politics a very long time. And there's a long line of sleaze. And if you're going to eject every single politician because of allegations of sleaze or the appearance of impropriety, there's going to be a very long line. Let me just mention a couple. Can you say the Clinton Foundation? Donations made to the Clinton Foundation when Hillary Clinton was Secretary of State, when they had business before the government? Oh, there was a scandal. There were stories. There were investigations. As far as I know, nobody went to jail. Harry Reid. I remember one Sunday in the old days when the LA Times was thrown to my house. Now I get it online. There was a long article about Harry Reid, the Democrat leader in the Senate, and about all these real estate deals that he was involved in. He would buy property relatively cheap. And then all of a sudden he would grant an easement, or there'd be some sort of law that somehow made the property substantially more valuable than when he bought it, and then he sold it. And it wasn't just one deal, it was several deals. Now this is probably, I'm going to say, 25 years ago, maybe more. I remember saying, my goodness, come Monday when this story breaks, this guy is going to be in deep, deep voodoo. Monday came, I watched the various news programs, not a mention. Tuesday, not a mention. Wednesday, not a mention. Bottom line, the story went away. Maybe just Larry Elder in his kitchen reading the story was shocked, but apparently nobody else was. I remember during the financial crisis, when banks were in trouble, Maxine Waters requested and received an interview with the Secretary of Treasury, Paulson. She was seeking bailouts for community-owned banks and did not mention that she and her husband had a financial interest in one of the banks for which she sought and successfully got a bailout. Maxine Waters was investigated by the House Ethics Commission, and it looked for a while like she was going to really get busted. And then, you know what she did? Pulled out the race card. Accused the investigators of targeting her because she is a black female. And the investigation went supernova. Gone. Nobody brings it up now. I've seen this kind of stuff over and over and over again. Lyndon Baines Johnson got wealthy. He bought a TV station, I believe it was. Apparently bought it legally. But all of a sudden it became much more valuable because of various deals that he did that enhanced the value of that property. He came into politics broke. He left extremely wealthy. I've seen this over and over and over again on a much smaller scale. When Barack Obama was running, there was a scandal. A piece of property next to the home he bought. Obama acquired it for what people thought was substantially under fair market value. It was owned by a real estate developer named Tony Resco, who's one of his major donors. Resco, by the way, later on was convicted of embezzlement, wire fraud, and went to jail. And there was some concern that Barack Obama bought this property for far less value because it was in directly a contribution to his campaign by Mr. Resco. It was a bit of a scandal, had a few stories during the 2008 campaign, but it went away. I've seen this over and over and over again. Has Trump taken it to another level? Probably so. He saw what happened with Biden. He's been watching politics for a very long period of time. Somebody once said, the stuff about politics that's the most scary is the stuff that apparently is legal. That brings me to Gavin Newsom. Gavin Newsom has a lifestyle that does not seem to be warranted based on his income. But lots of articles recently about the hundreds of millions of dollars that he put in the hands of nonprofits, at least some of which are run by his wife. Reportedly, she gets a salary. Reportedly, she benefits from these tax dollars that go into her nonprofits. Big story about it in the City Journal. And Gavin Newsom recently complained about it and referred to the investigative reporter, Christopher Rufo, basically as a anti-Gavin Newsom hustler without any real credibility. We will find out whether it goes anywhere. I suspect not. Also, a long list of aides and former aides of Gavin Newsom who have been investigated. Some have been convicted. for various financial shenanigans. His hands, however, remain untouched. Is there sleaze? You bet there is. Will there be criminal charges? Highly unlikely. Not here in California, where Democrats are running everything, including the Senate, the Assembly. Not a single statewide Republican official in California. Who's going to do the investigation? The Attorney General? Now, I got a question. Have you ordered your copy of The Story of Everything yet? 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You know, if Charles Darwin were alive today, he'd be going on an apology tour, jokingly apologizing for the conviction that there was no intelligent design. 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
4: Stuck in traffic? We've got the answer.
5: In Pasadena, we have a SIG alert 134 eastbound before San Rafael Avenue. It's an overturned vehicle. Two right lanes are blocked, and traffic is going to be stopped from the two. In South LA, 110 northbound at Manchester Avenue, we have road construction. Due to a guardrail repair, according to Caltrans, right lane is closed, and traffic is going to be stop and go from the 105. And in Garden Grove, 22 westbound at Euclid Street, we have an accident. Three right lanes are blocked. Traffic is stopped from the city drive.
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0: Salem News Channel. I was talking about the comparison between the Hunter Biden style sleaze, as the New York Post put it in the headline, to the Trump, quote, slime, close quote. One other point. Politician that I met who decided not to run for another term in the House told me that he had well over $1 million in unspent campaign funds. Legally, you cannot convert those to personal use. And what I read later on, he didn't tell me this, is that he set up a charity and he donated the money to the charity. He ran the charity, paid himself a salary, and essentially was able to take the campaign money that he couldn't convert to personal use and use it for personal use, except through the conduit of this charity that he set up. Again, apparently it's legal. No investigation. No charges, no nothing. I suspect a lot of politicians do this when they decide not to run for re-election if they have a big campaign fund unspent. Again, I'm not justifying any of this stuff. What I am saying is that when I hear people on CNN and MSNBC, now it's called BS Now, complain about what they perceive to be Trump double dealing, I just shake my head. Where were you during the 4 years of the Biden years? Peter Schweitzer, I interviewed him, wrote a book called The Biden Crime Family. Hunter Biden laptop got suppressed. Remember that? 10% for the big guy. Hunter Biden later on admitted that it was his laptop. It was not fraudulent. It was not all the hallmarks of Russian disinformation, which 51 former intelligence officials claimed. And Biden used that in the debate against Donald Trump during the 2020 campaign to defuse the notion that Biden and his son were being enriched. Where were they? The silence was deafening. Now, let's turn to Iran. The director of the National Economic Council is Kevin Hassett. Here's what he talked about the Strait of Hormuz, number 16.
1: My view is that what's going to happen between now and the 60-day memorandum of understanding discussion is that they'll be testing the resolve of the president now and then, and nobody should ever try to test the resolve of Donald Trump. And there was a little bit of a test this week, and of course he delivered a pushback that has the back of the table. And the bottom line, the macro picture is that the straits are going to be open, Iran's not going to have a nuclear weapon, and the global oil market is going to be safer, and there's going to be more oil than you've ever seen before.
0: Now, the war against Iran has never been popular. Many people within the Republican Party have doubted the reason for going to war. And I just have a very simple question. Was Iran close to getting a nuclear bomb? And is Iran a lot further away from getting a nuclear bomb now? If the answer to those questions are yes and yes, then I don't understand the criticism. You really want to allow Iran, whose leaders believe in the 12th Imam, that eventually the world will be so chaotic the 12th Imam will come back and the entire world will have been converted into Islam, and the whole world will then live in peace and prosperity? These people truly believe this. Do you want people who believe something like that to have a nuclear bomb? Now, we talked about this last week. The NATO Secretary General Mark Rutte said publicly that Iran was close to getting a nuclear weapon. And he praised President Trump for taking action to stop it. I looked at the major newspapers, major wire services, AP, Reuters, New York Times, LA Times, and they covered the meeting that Trump had with

0: Rutte. But the angle was Trump angry because more NATO allies didn't step up. The angle was Rutte praises Donald Trump. Rutte flatters Donald Trump. Don't you think the lead is that here you have the NATO Secretary General confirming Trump's belief that Iran was close to getting a nuclear weapon and praising President Trump for doing something about it? Whether you believe that or not, shouldn't the lead have been, this is what the NATO Secretary General has said about Iran getting a nuke? Instead, it was either buried in the story or not mentioned at all. And you wonder why the war is unpopular. Doug Burgum is the Interior Secretary, number 24.
1: Well, I think, again, when we take a look at the length of conflicts in history, this has been so short compared to others. And President Trump, as he's demonstrated just even a few weeks ago, if they're not willing to negotiate, he can go back to a different approach. Because, again, the key here, having a terror group, having a nuclear weapon, it's not really like a country. It's a terrorist group. But a terrorist group would use that. And if it'd be the first time in the world history where a terrorist group willing to use a nuclear weapon would have one. President Trump is basically averted World War III.
0: Now, if you believe that, and I do, then why not give the president a little bit of credit? Is the world safer because of what President Trump did? And 3 months ago, if I had told you that not one, but two levels of leadership in Iran would be killed, that their navy will be destroyed, much of it at the bottom of the ocean, their air force destroyed, their air defense capabilities substantially diminished, 2 million Iranians because of this unemployed, facing triple digit inflation. And in order to accomplish this, we've lost 13 service members. Anything north of zero, of course, is tragic, but 13, and reportedly 6,000 Iranian military personnel, and I assume civilians, were killed. We've lost 13 people. If I had told you that, you would have said, highly unlikely any military adventure against a country that's been in charge for 47 years with a population of 90 million people, we lose 13 people. Highly unlikely. That's exactly what's happened. 888-971-SAGE, 888-971-7243. Do not leave town.
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3: The answer. 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
4: A Moore Park man is going to jail for a year for the death of a Jewish demonstrator in Thousand Oaks.
5: Earlier this year, Loay Abdel Fattah al-Naji pleaded guilty to felony involuntary manslaughter for the death of Paul Kessler. During dueling demonstrations in 2023, the two men got into a heated argument over Israel and Palestine. At one point, the suspect hit Kessler with a megaphone. That caused the 69-year-old to fall backwards and hit his head. He died a day later. I'm Mark Mayfield.
4: Police in San Bernardino getting some extra help in tracking illegal fireworks activity in the city. Officials say the department is using drone technology to monitor illegal fireworks being set off around San Bernardino in the run-up to 4th of July. The drones will be used to capture pictures and possibly video of anyone setting off illegal fireworks. Menifee is the only boom town in Southern California. According to a recent study, there are only four boom towns of all of California. It's a community that experiences sudden, rapid population growth. Now here's National Weather Service meteorologist Andrew Rourke with your answer weather forecast.
6: Valley temperatures only in the mid to upper 70s. That's more like March. Across the coast, mostly in the 70s, except the beaches, which will only be in the mid to upper 60s. Overnight, those low clouds and fog will come rolling back in, covering all the coasts and valleys by a little after midnight.
4: 74, downtown L.A., 76 now in Fullerton. 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
1: 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Larry Elder, Salem News Channel. We are playing this song because the lead singer of Village People, Victor Willis, has died at the age of 74. His wife said he passed away of a short, aggressive illness. Privacy is requested, end of quote. Born in Texas, co-founded the group. In addition to YMCA, had other hits called Go West and In the Navy. And as you know, President Trump has been using the song at rallies. And Trump called Willis, quote, a great and happy guy who loved that I used his group song YMCA at my rallies. Trump called it an uplifting song and said he would think of Victor every time YMCA is played. Now, interestingly, Willis received a lot of complaints when Trump began using the song and asked the president to stop using it. But later on, he changed his mind. He concluded that Trump, quote, seems to generally like YMCA and is having a lot of fun with it. As such, I simply didn't have the heart to prevent his continued use of my song, close quote. He wrote a lengthy statement defending why he was allowing Trump to use the song. Now, as a co-writer of the song, as a writer of the song, he wrote the lyrics. My suspicion is he probably made a couple of dollars because of Donald Trump's resurrection of the popularity of this song. I'm not saying that's why he changed his mind, but it certainly might have influenced a lot of people to change their mind. Now, J.D. Vance, who's been negotiating this memorandum of understanding, said this, number 23.
2: My attitude on this, Laura, is we have all the cards in the negotiation. We obviously want it to be successful, but even if it's not successful, we've accomplished the core mission, which is to ensure that the Iranians never have a nuclear weapon. In other words, it's a win-win outcome for the American people. And I think because of that, what you see in the room, Laura, is I think evidence of a real push and pull in their system. There are people within the Iranian system who recognize the way that they've done business for 47 years is a mistake, and want to turn over a new leaf. You also see some resistance, some of the old hardliners, some of the old radicals who don't want to change their behavior. Part of what we're trying to do in this negotiation, Laura, is to see how serious they actually are. And to be serious, they've got to not just say the right things, they've got to make real concessions. So whether it's the president, me, anybody else in the negotiation, we care a lot less about what the Iranians say. We care a lot more about what they do. We see some positive signs. Obviously, we see some negative signs. What the president has told us is work the problem, see where the negotiation is going to lead. And if it doesn't lead to a successful resolution on the diplomatic side, we still have a lot of optionality, and we still accomplished a whole lot for the American people.
1: By optionality, he means military, which in my opinion is the only thing that's going to make them cooperate to the extent that they are capable of cooperating. They want Israel destroyed. They want America destroyed. They want Western civilization destroyed. They have said as much. The leaders of the IRGC have said as much. A chain of Ayatollahs leading the country have said as much. Their behavior demonstrates it. The Iran deal that Obama negotiated would have expired by now. We should have given them a green light to getting a nuke. That deal made no sense. Any deal that relies on trust of the Iranians makes no sense. The Obama deal did not allow for no-knock inspections, meaning you can show up anytime, anywhere, and inspect. They got notice. Can you imagine that, giving these people notice? And the Iran deal, just as the memorandum of understanding, from what I can read, did not specifically talk about the missile program, did not talk about the support for terror. Now, Marco Rubio says the memorandum does cover those items. I'll see it when I believe it. Bottom line, they were cheating on the Iran deal. And after this memorandum of understanding, they were still bombing, claiming that the Israelis broke the deal because they were going after Hezbollah in Lebanon. And the Trump negotiators say that the deal did not cover Israeli activity against Hezbollah in Lebanon. So, you really think these people can be trusted? What they understand is a boot on their neck. And once you take off the boot, they'll resume their behavior. 888-971-SAGE, 888-971-7243. Do not leave town.

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1: Stuck in traffic? We've got the answer.
2: All right, checking your drive in Pico Rivera, 605 southbound before Whittier Boulevard. We have an accident. Carpool lane is blocked. Traffic is stopped from the 60. Irvine 5 northbound at Alton Parkway. We have an accident on the right shoulder. In Santa Ana, 22 eastbound at the 5, we have an accident on the right shoulder. And in Chino Hills, 71 southbound on-ramp from Butterfield Ranch, the on-ramp is closed due to emergency work until 6 p.m. With your dependable answer traffic, I'm John Ingles.
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2: 888-971-SAGE, 888-971-7243. I am Larry Elder. We are Salem News Channel. Former President Barack Obama recently was asked, when do you decide to comment on something publicly? You got to pick your spots, right? He said he does. He comments when things are questioning our core values. What about the rise of all these socialists and these people that are accusing Israel of engaging in genocide, calling Israel apartheid? They are taking over the president's party. When do you think Mr. Obama will say something about that? We're going to talk about that later on in the show. CBS is reporting three members of a four-person Seahawk helicopter crew were rescued at sea after an emergency water landing in the Arabian Sea early this morning, according to U.S. Naval Forces Central Command. A search continues for the fourth and final crew member. Reportedly, there is, quote, no indication, close quote. The helicopter was shot down by hostile action, according to the military. The helicopter is assigned to the USS George H.W. Bush. When I know more, you will know more. 888-971-SAGE is the number. Nora is in Pasadena, Texas. Nora, you're on the Larry Elder Show. Thank you so much for calling.
3: Well, hello, Mr. Elder. Nice talking to you.
2: You too.
3: Yes, so I was talking to Leslie, and I gave her a little bit of my background. I am a legal immigrant. God bless me by bringing me to this nation legally when I was 12. Became a citizen at 18. I served in the United States military, Army. I was a military police officer later on. God called me to become a pastor, okay? So I have a very unique perspective that is influenced by my theology, but also I see how the world works. And I just heard you talk about Iran, and I will tell you that they will never, ever, ever give up. Not ever. They have to be completely destroyed. This is who they are. They will always fight back. And you just said, as soon as they take the boot off their neck, they will resume their activities, and that's exactly what they will always do. So, you know, the United States cannot be gullible and just believe, you know, even the memorandum and everything else that we have written, they're always going to violate it. This is who they are.
2: Well, that's exactly, Nora, thank you so much for that, and thank you for your service to our country. There was a long article in the New York Times after the Obama deal was negotiated. The lead negotiator was his deputy national security advisor named Ben Rhodes. And don't ask me why, but he gave an extensive interview to the New York Times, and he admitted that he was able to sell this deal based upon a false narrative, a narrative that he said was false, that there were these moderate Ayatollahs and hardliner Ayatollahs, and they were having a struggle. And if we want the moderate Ayatollahs to get the upper hand, we need to do this deal. Ha ha ha, he said. There's no such thing as moderate Ayatollahs. He said this. Story came out. Not too surprisingly, Republicans were furious and demanded that he testify before Congress. The Obama administration refused to make himself available, and he never testified. By the way, his background was not in the military, had no military experience, was not in foreign policy, he had no foreign policy experience, was not in the State Department. His background was fine arts. He had a degree in fiction writing. Obama hired him, I guess, because he's able to write speeches. He wrote virtually all of Obama's foreign policy speeches. But that was the extent of his experience. And in the New York Times article, he literally bragged that he was able to sell this phony narrative because newspapers at that time, he said, had gotten rid of all their senior reporters, cost-cutting. And he said, and I'm paraphrasing, this is almost verbatim, and quote, the average reporter covering foreign policy is 27 years old, and they literally know nothing, End of quote. He said that. Kirk is in Buena Park. Kirk, you're on the Larry Elder Show. Thank you for calling.
0: Hello, Larry. I'm calling about all those people that are conceptually challenged and they don't get excited that Iran could get the bomb. All they're used to seeing is like little atolls in the middle of the Pacific getting blown up or the desert getting blown up. I think you should get like an aerial view of, London, New York, Boston. Have the city and then show the blast radius of what an atomic bomb could do to that city.
2: Mm-hmm.
0: You know, because the bombs they've got now are a lot more powerful, even what the Iranians could build, than what they had for that. So they realize that, geez, if they blow this up, you know, we're not going to have our favorite bagel shop.
2: That's right. How many hundreds of thousands of people were killed in Hiroshima and Nagasaki, and the bombs right now are far, far more lethal?
0: Yeah, but like I said, they have no concept of what actually those bombs would do. You know, so let them see, look, yeah, let them have one, let them blow it up. This is the amount of devastation that's going to occur.
2: Kirk, thank you very much for that. I appreciate it. Joe is in Orange County. Joe, you're on the Larry Elder Show.
4: Yes, Larry. Thanks for taking my call.
2: My
4: anyway, there's something that's being ignored by the mainstream media. I've seen little snippets come out in some presses here and there, but there's basically five major tribes that make up Iran. When you speak to many people from Iran and all that, you'll find out they identify themselves as their tribe.
2: Mm-hmm.
4: They're Persian, they're Omarites and Pakistanis to the south.
2: Right.
4: They're Kurds and Azerbaijanis to the north. And the two to the north have been successfully starting many rebellions within their areas because they've treated so poorly by the Ayatollahs, the IRGC. In fact, I think four IRGC members were murdered in the last couple of days and up in the northern regions. And it's actually starting to take effect. The overthrow from within, it just takes time.
2: Yeah.
4: But it's starting to...
2: Joe, I hope you're right. I really do. I understand Persians are about 50% of the population, and about 90% of the population despises the rulers. So keep the pressure on. Hopefully the ruling elite will implode. I'm Larry Elder.
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0: 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Eldorado's Let Larry Know What's On Your Mind.
1: 888-971-SAGE, 888-971-7243. I am Larry Elder. We are Salem News Channel. So much to get to between now and the close of our program. A Democrat lawmaker slammed the Supreme Court decision that said two states could forbid biological men from competing against biological women in sports. I thought that was an 80-20 or 90-10 issue. 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Roz is in Woodland Hills. Roz, you're on the Larry Elder Show. Thank you so much for calling.
2: Hi, Larry. Thanks for taking my call. I just had a couple comments. I'll be quick. With regards to what you said at the beginning of the show with Trump double dealing kind of a thing and his family making money off their investments, I look at it very differently. I look at it as though, you know, it's a smart family and you don't need to be a rocket scientist to realize that, you know, countries everywhere are ramping up their military spending. Therefore, tungsten and cobalt mines would probably be a wise investment. So all that does is give me more confidence that, you know, he's a smart guy, the family's smart, or whoever's managing their portfolio, as Trump says, he's not doing it, but whoever is managing his portfolio has a brain. So I'm supportive of that. What I would be more against is a family who literally isn't investing anything and is walking away with a bag of money like the Bidens did. And the other thing I wanted to add is with the war in Iran, you know, we need to worry more about the home front. I mean, we pretty much have this socialist movement that's going on in our country right now. I think these poor young people, they don't understand that the reason why they're broke is because their politicians have been corrupt and are overtaxing maybe their parents and eventually their paycheck when they start getting one to support these socialist policies.
1: Got it, Roz. By the way, there'll be a bunch of lawsuits against the Trump family claiming that he violated the Emoluments Clause, and there'll be investigations if and when the Democrats take over. Get ready. 888-971-SAGE. Larry Elder.
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7: With SRN News, I'm Keith Peters in Washington. The World Food Program has delivered aid to quake-affected areas in Venezuela.
8: The UN Food Agency says they're distributing aid to thousands of Venezuelans affected by the June 24 earthquake, including in La Guajira, one of the most affected areas, where workers distributed food aid to residents on Wednesday. The WPF said also that they've completed a first distribution for 1,200 people. The agency adds they aim to reach 500,000 in the next 3 months, while on Tuesday afternoon, a toddler who'd been trapped for 6 days under a collapsed building was rescued. Footage shows jubilant Jordanian rescuers crying, Mashallah, an Arabic phrase that means God has willed it. I'm Charles Diledesma.
7: On Wall Street, the Dow down by 13 points. This is SRN News.
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11: 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This week, the USA turns 250. It comes at a time when our nation has become more sharply divided than any other time in living memory. One man's wisdom calls to us from an even more bitterly divided moment in American history. 6 weeks before his assassination, Abraham Lincoln spoke to the bitter divisions of his day and how the American soul could look to the Lord for grace to heal them. With malice toward none, with charity for all, with firmness in the right as God gives us to see the right, let us strive on to finish the work we are in to bind up the nation's wounds, Lincoln wrote in his 1865 second inaugural address. He sought to work for a just and lasting peace through faith, first in the Lord and then in the potential of the American spirit to prevail. Events vindicated Lincoln in his prayer for America. We must cling to our faith with no less strength in these times. I'm Ed Morrissey.
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19: Larry Elder here, the sage from South Central, the prince of Pico Union, the czar of common sense, the great Eldersky, Don Lorenzo. Welcome to the program. No victor crests allowed, because we've got a country to save. So let's get her teed up!
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1: 888-971-SAGE, 888-971-7243. I am Larry Elder. We are Salem News Channel. A moment ago, Ross from Woodland Hills said the bigger threat is what's going on from within, the rise of socialism within the Democrat Party, and she's absolutely right. We played yesterday the five stages of demoralization, as he called it, the former KGB guy who defected to this country. And he said it's proceeding in a far better way than we ever imagined possible. Barack Obama was at a forum held by the Wall Street Journal. 100 business people were there. And he was asked about his economic ideology. He said, well, people call me a socialist. They don't know what socialism is. And he said, nobody questions the efficacy of market economies as far as producing wealth and innovation and keeping us competitive. End of quote. That was 2013. 13 years later, right now, a whole bunch of people in this party, including rising stars with big voices, are very much questioning the efficacy of free markets. California Pramila Jayapal does not call herself a Democrat socialist, but she certainly won't condemn them. Number 30.
24: Reason that Donald Trump has to pivot from saying socialist to saying communist now is because socialism is actually quite popular. These ideas, whether you call it socialism or not, they are very popular across the country. So he's got to attach a new label to it. But I'm not concerned. We're all going to be here fighting for the things that that we are for and that we want to deliver for working people.
25: So is socialism the end goal for progressives at this point?
24: The end goal is delivering for working people, universal health care, universal child care, housing investments, a housing bill, by the way, the most consequential in a generation that the president says is a yawn and is unimportant. It is so disrespectful of the things that are happening. And I think, frankly, that that's why there's so much support for many of these candidates across the country.
25: You just said socialism. Congressman, you just said socialism is very popular. Can you name one socialist country that ended well?
24: There's plenty of examples of how these policies make a real difference, and I'm excited to make sure that Americans have the access to them. Thank you.
25: Yeah.
1: I've always loved it when politicians refer to taking tax dollars and spending it as, quote, an investment. I invest in things, and I expect to get a little piece of paper telling me that I own a certain percentage of what I invested in and what I'm likely to get as a return on my investment. So you take taxpayer dollars and you spend them on this, that, and the other, and they refer to them as investments. Governor Josh Shapiro, who very likely would have been Kamala Harris's running mate had he not been Jewish, welcomed socialism. Number 31.
0: Do you worry, though, Governor, about some of these candidates in these high-profile races in New York and now in Colorado will be elevated as representative of Democrats nationally with some of their extreme views?
2: I mean, look, here in Pennsylvania, folks know what pragmatism, results, and getting stuff done looks like because they see me, they see other Democrats who are doing that in our Commonwealth. Look, I want to work with anyone to get stuff done.
1: I want to work with anyone to get stuff done, including people that refer to Israel as having committed genocide, including people that call Israel an apartheid state, including people who say ICE should be abolished, police should be abolished, free health care, free daycare, government-run grocery stores. Daraliza Avila Chevalier tweeted this once. By the way, she deleted a lot of her tweets. I just can't get over the fact that the universe has foisted upon us the perfect illustration of literally every failing capitalism, and people are still like, we can't be communists because there won't be enough types of soup. Close quote. Not quite sure what that even means. CNN examined some of her now-deleted tweets. Many of them had very sympathetic references to communism, Marxist ideology, Soviet figures, including Vladimir Lenin. She had another post that advocated workers, quote, seize the means of production, close quote. The textbook definition of communism. And another post where she advocated that workers control wealth, she wrote, and I'm quoting her, you can call that communism, you can call it socialism, you can call it pancakes, close quote. She referred to the book written by Karl Marx called Das Kapital as, quote, an essential must read, close quote. And when she wasn't commenting on economics, she was making other comments. In April 2020, she called Joe Biden a rapist. When then Vice President Kamala Harris, don't call her border czar, urged migrants not to cross the southern border illegally, Avila Chevalier said, quote, I have no nuance to add. F Kamala Harris, except she didn't say F. Called for abolishing police, abolishing prisons, posted about wiping her hands on the American flag, even denounced international interracial relationships by accusing black and Arab men of fetishizing ugly colonizer women. Colonizer women is a term she uses for white women. AOC, for her part, refused to condemn anything that Avila Chevalier has said. Number 8.
4: And Daraliza, specifically, who is going to be a member of Congress, I think people should recognize. They are going to win in these districts. She has said a couple of things, and I think for people who are watching right now, I just want to remind them of that. She attended a pro-Palestinian rally in Times Square the day after the Hamas attacked Israel. She said she was worried about an outsized reaction that cost thousands of people their lives. She has not backed away from attending that rally. She deleted a Twitter account that had a number of posts that called for the abolishment of police and prisons. According to CNN in 2021, this is what there's a reference to. She posted, a world without borders, just like a world without prisons or police, is possible, necessary, and the only moral way forward. She's again has said those posts don't reflect who she is today. You do not speak for her. You speak for yourself. And I know she's tried to distance herself. She's probably under a greater level of scrutiny she's ever been in her life. But does any of that give you pause?
5: I think that, as you said, she has indicated that she has regret over the way that she issued those statements. And I genuinely believe that the gravity and the responsibility of this role has a way of inhabiting you. And
1: can you stop right there? I genuinely believe that the gravity of this role has a way of inhabiting you. What the hell does that even mean? Continue.
5: Genuinely believe that we have to give people the opportunity to occupy their beliefs within the gravity of becoming a duly elected member of Congress. And I think that in the process of running for election, in the process of getting to know your constituents, it's very different than when you're only speaking as an activist or years ago or whatever that may be. But I think where we are right
1: Wait a second. They all belong to the Democrat Socialists of America Party. Their platform calls for boycott, divest, sanction, that Chuck Schumer has referred to as anti-Semitic. They issue statements referring to Israel as having committed genocide, calling Israel apartheid. Are you saying that the gravity of their job, AOC, means they no longer hold those positions? Obama has defended Israel's, quote, right to exist. Obama has never referred to Israel as having committed genocide. Biden's Secretary of State, Antony Blinken, called the assertion that Israel is committing genocide, quote, meritless, close quote. When is Barack Obama, who says, I only speak out when core issues are at stake, going to say something? Now, I love telling you about the story of everything. Did you know the odds of our universe having the exact physical constant needed for life are 1 in 10 to the power of 10 to the 123rd? That number is massive. That's not philosophy. That's physics. The story of everything is now available to stream online. 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
1: Stuck in traffic? We've got the answer.
2: Checking your driving downtown LA, 10 eastbound, connector to the southbound 110. We have a stall. The connector is partially blocked, and traffic is stop and go from Arlington Avenue. In Rosemead, 10 westbound, before Rosemead Boulevard, we have debris blocking the right lane. Traffic is going to be slow from Santa Anita Avenue. In Anaheim, 57 southbound before the 91, we have an accident. Carpool lane is blocked and traffic is slow from Yorba Linda Boulevard. With your dependable answer traffic, I'm John Ingles.
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8: 888-971-SAGE, 888-971-7243. I am Larry Elder. We are Salem News Channel, and I am looking forward to this weekend with all of the celebrations surrounding the 250th anniversary of our nation. There's one thing you want to make sure you do not miss. The premiere of the SNC special film, The Shining City, right here, exclusively on Salem News Channel. My colleagues Haley Carrario, Alex Marlowe, Larry O'Connor, and I share our views on America's past, present, and future as it relates to one

0: and it will be available on demand next week following our special America 250 weekend coverage. AOC was asked about some of the statements made by Darylisa Avila Chevalier and refuses to condemn any of them, including the hideous statement she's made. Including criticizing interracial couples. In April 2020, she referred to Joe Biden as a rapist, condemned Kamala Harris for telling so-called migrants not to come across the southern border, and she denounced interracial relationships by accusing black men and Arab men of fetishizing ugly colonizer women, close quote. AOC was asked about some of these quotes. Here's the rest of what she said.
1: As an activist or years ago or whatever that may be, but I think where we are right now is that the people of New York's 13th district have elected her, and she is responsible and has absolutely, I think, expressed a sense of responsibility in how she wants to lead. And so again, I would say I think it's important to not issue a verdict before these folks arrive. And you know, I went through the same thing. I will never forget. I had this moment. There's, you know, everyone sees the floor of the United States House of Representatives on C-SPAN or whatever when we're casting our votes. But there are these little rooms attached to that floor, and it's known as a cloakroom. And in the cloakroom is where members can rest in between votes, or if you need to get a snack or something. And they have televisions there. And I remember my first term, I was sitting down on one of the couches, and there was this big television screen. And they were going on and on about, you know, the way that they were clipping something that I said out of context to look extreme and to look far more inflammatory than what it was, and most importantly, who I am. And I remember sitting next to a congressman, my colleague, a Democrat, sitting next to me on the same couch. And he was looking up at that television screen in disgust and just shaking his head. And I was sitting there right next to him. He had never once struck up a conversation with me, but he had made a judgment and determination of who I was. And it was incredibly dehumanizing. I was met with so much hostility and cruelty by the Democratic caucus when I was first elected. And I think that it created so much more antagonism than what was necessary in that time. And so I think that both ends of this relationship require work.
0: Okay, I'm getting a headache. So you felt it dehumanizing when people react to things that are said by some of these colleagues of yours, including yourself. There shouldn't be such thing as billionaires. People ought not react to that. Denouncing interracial couples, people ought not react to that. Saying F Kamala Harris, people ought not react to that. Calling Israel apartheid, accusing Israel of genocide, people ought not react to that. Adam Schiff says, you know, you can't call communism and abolishing the police, which is what some of these people are and have said, a growing brand of the Democrat Party. Number 20.
2: We've heard about Darylisa Avila Chevalier, who is a Democratic socialist who won. Some of her tweets have come to light, some of her older tweets, since deleted a Twitter account where she has sympathetic references to communism, talks about a Marxist ideology, talks about seizing the means of production, abolish police, prisons, and borders, wiping her hands on a U.S. flag. She now says, quote, I have grown considerably in the years since these tweets, and I'm focused on our community and our community's future, which is not exactly disowning the comments. What do you make of these comments and the fact that this is a growing brand of the Democratic Party?

0: Well, I wouldn't say that those comments are reflective of a growing brand in the party. I understand that she's advocated closing all prisons, defunding police departments, opening borders. None of those views are within the mainstream of the Democratic Party. Now, what went on in her...
1: She's probably going to be a member of Congress, though.
0: She will, at this point, having won the primary, probably be a member of Congress. That doesn't mean that she's reflective of the whole party. You also saw some very centrist wins in primaries. We had a centrist win in Iowa in the primary. We had centrist win in the governor's races in New Jersey and Virginia. All that's to say, it's hard to extrapolate from one campaign or even three in New York City and say this is a nationwide trend. But I will say this, it is reflective, among other things, of the power of Mamdani, of Mayor Mamdani. I think he is an incredibly charismatic leader. I think he is inspiring New Yorkers and winning people over and has enormous clout in New York. There was a lot of fear when AOC first ran for office that she was going to be this dangerous influence. She's been a great member of Congress. She's been articulate and forceful and made a profound case for change. So I'm not afraid of new members or new ideas in the party. I welcome it.
2: Really? There's a stat that said something like 50% of Democrats under the age of 40 want a Democrat socialist to be president in 2028. But I wouldn't call this a growing trend or anything. I wouldn't call it that. She's been a tremendously articulate member of Congress. A growing number of Democrat, particularly young Democrats, especially young white Democrats, prefer socialism over capitalism. You don't call this a growing trend? You don't call this a dangerous growing trend? I certainly do. Senator John Kennedy has a theory about these Democrat socialists. I'm going to have that for you in just a second when we come back. 888-971-SAGE, 888-971-7243. Do not leave town. Baby girl, I'm smashing
3: my durag. Call in now and join the conversation. 888-971-SAGE. That's 888-971-7243. 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

0: answer. Breaking news.
1: A measure that would have allowed non-citizens to vote in local elections in Los Angeles will not be on the ballot in November.
2: The change would have allowed non-citizens a say in local politics, things like school board seats and tax measures, but they wouldn't get to vote in national or statewide races. Thought behind it was that non-citizens pay taxes, so they should get a say in how that local money is spent. The measure needed approval by the LA City Council by Tuesday to get on the ballot, but the council said it wasn't vetted properly and needs more time to be studied. It could still come back at some point. San Francisco and a few other places already allow non-citizen voting. I'm Tammy Trujillo.
1: The candidates running for governor will be face-to-face in the coming weeks.
3: Democrat Javier Becerra and Republican Steve Hilton will meet at the Sacramento Summit in August. The two are said to be laying out their agenda for the state as the two battle it out for California's top political gig. Becerra is going into the summit with the endorsement of the California Democratic Party, which most delegates had originally backed then-Congressman and candidate Eric Swalwell. I'm Jason Campadonia.
1: Team Mexico soccer fans once again took to the streets last night after their team won a key game in the FIFA World Cup. Mexico beat Ecuador 2-0 in the knockout round. That means Mexico will advance to the round of 16. That's something it hasn't done in 40 years. Now here's National Weather Service meteorologist Andrew Rourke with your answer weather forecast.
4: Mostly sunny skies out there. Temperature is still well below normal. Valley temperatures only in the mid to upper 70s. That's more like March. Across the coast, mostly in the 70s, except the beaches, which will only be in the mid to upper 60s. Overnight, those low clouds and fog will come rolling back in, covering all the coasts and valleys by a little after midnight.
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14: This Constitution will ensure that the government can't take those rights away from you. 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
1: 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Here's Larry Elder.
18: 888-971-SAGE, 888-971-7243, Larry Elder. Salem News Channel, we're talking about the radical things that the socialists, who are now becoming an increasingly powerful force in the Democratic Party, have said. And the Democrats, now called the moderates or the establishment Democrats, have said very little about it. This is Zoran Mamdani in 2025, number 34.
19: All right. You are a self-described democratic socialist. Do you think that billionaires have a right to exist?
20: I don't think that we should have billionaires because, frankly, it is so much money in a moment of such inequality.
18: Bernie Sanders said the same thing back in 2019, number 33.
21: When you have 500,000 Americans sleeping out on the street today, when you have 87 million people uninsured or underinsured, when you got hundreds of thousands of kids who cannot afford to go to college and millions struggling with the oppressive burden of student debt, and then you also have three people owning more wealth than the bottom half of American society, that is a moral and economic outrage. And the truth is, we cannot afford to continue this level of income and wealth inequality, and we cannot afford a billionaire class whose greed and corruption has been at war with the working families of this country for 45 years.
18: Elon Musk became a trillionaire because of greed and corruption. By the way, J.B. Pritzker is the governor of Illinois, Democrat, of course, and he's very likely going to run for president. He is a billionaire, but he says he's a different kind of billionaire. Number 35.
22: You are a billionaire whose net worth Forbes puts at $4.3 billion. What do you make of Democrats in your party as we lead up to 2026 and the midterm elections in 2028 who rail against the billionaire class in your party? Do you think billionaires belong in politics since you are a billionaire who is in politics?
23: You know, I completely understand when people feel like looking at Elon Musk and what he's done to this country and, you know, with Doge and all the things that he blurts out on his own platform on X, when people look at what the other kind of oligarch big tech types have done, right? Those are the examples that people have now of billionaires. Look at Donald Trump. And the way he has treated working class and middle class people. The fact is that I understand why people feel as they do, but I think it's much more about the values that you carry and then carry out. And as somebody who has stood up for a workers' rights amendment and got it passed in the state of Illinois, who's stood up for LGBTQ and reproductive rights, somebody who's legalized cannabis, somebody who's raised the minimum wage in my state for people from $8.25 to $15, you know, I think it's about what do you stand for and what do you actually accomplish for people, not how much money you have.
18: So he's one of the good guys, one of the good billionaires. Now, he is inherited billionaire, got his money from his family, unlike the dastardly Elon Musk, who's self-made. How incredibly arrogant. I've got the right kind of values. Sure, I understand why people don't like billionaires, and sure, I'm a billionaire. But hey, I stood up for LGBTQ. I stood up for women's rights. I stood up for higher minimum wage. So please, don't take your anger out on me. Now, didn't Zora Mamdani just now say that we shouldn't have billionaires? He didn't say we shouldn't have billionaires unless they're nice billionaires, unless they're likable billionaires, unless they're billionaires who want free buses and who want to run grocery stores by government and want to freeze rent. No, he just said that we shouldn't have them at all. So please explain to me how you justify J.B. Pritzker, who very likely is going to run for president, if people like J.B. Pritzker shouldn't exist at all. I guess he has to give away all of his money to get it under a billion, so then he'd be safe. I repeat, he isn't self-made. He inherited this. Elon Musk, PayPal, Elon Musk, Tesla, Elon Musk, an AI company, Elon Musk, SpaceX. But no, he's the bad guy. By the way, he was worshipped until he began working with President Trump on Doge. All of a sudden, then he became an SOB. Senator Kennedy has a theory about why and how Democrat socialists think the way they do. Stick around for that. 888-971-SAGE. I'm Larry Elder.

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4: 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We've got the answer.
5: In Riverside, 91 eastbound before Madison Street, we have a disabled vehicle. Center lane is blocked. Traffic is stop and go from Van Buren Boulevard. Also, Fontana, 210 eastbound after Cherry Avenue, disabled vehicle. Right lane is blocked. Traffic is stop and go from the 15. In Downey, 105 eastbound at Studebaker Road, we have a disabled vehicle. Left lane is blocked. And in Willowbrook, 105 westbound before Wilmington Avenue, we have an accident. In the center divider, traffic is slow from Studebaker Road.
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0: A fact to a toe-tag liberal is like daylight to a vampire. Here's Larry Elder. I
1: would climb in 888-971-SAGE, 888-971-7243, Larry Elder, Salem News Channel. 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This brings us to Aber Karas, K-A-W-A-S. She's another Mamdani-backed socialist primary winner, daughter of illegal aliens. Here's what she said about capitalism and racism and white supremacy. By the way, the issue on the table is, when Mamdani says that billionaires ought not exist, does he mean that they shouldn't live or that we should take their money away from them? Do we shoot them and take their money, or take their money and then shoot them? Tough call, isn't it? Here's what Kara said. The system of capitalism and racism and white supremacy and Islamophobia have all been used to colonize lands, to take resources from other people. So this is a long trajectory, and we're just seeing the manifestations of the continuation with 9/11. About 9/11, she said this: the idea that we have to apologize for a terror attack that a couple of people did, and there's no apology or reparation for genocides or for slavery, is something I find reprehensible. Close quote. Apparently, she doesn't believe that there were any such thing as white slaves. The Muslim Barbary pirates took white slaves. There were a number of whites taken as slaves. And then she is a Muslim. I guess it's a no-fly zone over the Muslim role in the slave trade. Muslim slavers took millions of blacks out of Africa, often transporting them by foot across the Sahara Desert, where there was a 90% attrition rate. The men were castrated, which is why you don't see a lot of dark-haired, nappy-headed people in the Middle East, because the men, when they were taken out of Africa as slaves, were castrated, I guess to prevent something from happening that the slavers did not want to happen. Why is it the Arab slave trade is seldom mentioned? And please, can you stop this business about blacks being captured, or kidnapped, rather, as a term you hear over and over again, kidnapped into slavery? They were sold by African chiefs who captured them in war, or captured them in raids, and then sold them to European and Arab slavers. So it gets a little more complicated, doesn't it? But here, her name is again Aber Karas, K-A-W-A-S, number 17.
2: And finding that, like, you know, the system of capitalism and racism and white supremacy, etc., have all, and Islamophobia, have all been used, to colonize lands, right, to take resources from other people. And so this is like a long trajectory, and we're just seeing the manifestations of that continuation, right, with 9/11. And so a lot of times when people are asking us to respond about, attack, right, when, if you look back, like, historically, right, you know, a lot of us come from lands that were colonized, lands where wars are being waged, right? And a lot of times because of U.S. policy or the policies in Europe. And so I find that we can connect over that, but then also that the idea that we have to apologize for, like, a terror attack that, like, a couple of people did, and then there is no apologies or reparations for genocides and for slavery, et cetera, is something that I kind of find, like, reprehensible.
1: But, hey, the Democratic Party's got a big tent, right? Somebody like that can be accommodated under the tent. Big tent. We're welcoming socialism to the party. What does that even mean? We're just seeing the manifestations of that continuation with 9/11. What does that even mean? Can you explain that to me? The systems of capitalism and racism and white supremacy. Oh, and Islamophobia have been used to colonize lands, to take resources from other people. There were more slaves, by the way, that remained in Africa in service of African chieftains than slaves taken out of Africa. Should there be some sort of reparations for that? Asians enslaved Asians, whites enslaved whites, Arabs enslaved whites. We could play this game from the beginning of time. Somehow, though, it just started when they wanted to start. It is absurd. And here she is, sitting in the greatest country ever created, the most successful country ever created, a country where you can go from nothing to something sooner than in any other country that's ever existed. And she's engaging in BMW. She is a daughter, as I mentioned, of illegal aliens. There's nothing stopping her from going back to the country her parents came from and entered the country illegally. Just a thought. Senator Kennedy on why these people think the way they think. Stick around for that. 888-971-SHGE.
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11: March 4th, 1865. The Civil War was nearing its end. The nation was exhausted, divided, and grieving. On that day, President Abraham Lincoln delivered his second inaugural address, just 700 words spoken in about 7 minutes. 41 days later, Lincoln would be assassinated. Yet the words he spoke that day still echo through history. In that brief address, Lincoln referenced God 14 times, spoke of prayer, and quoted scripture repeatedly. He reminded Americans that both sides of the conflict shared a common faith, saying both read the same Bible and pray to the same God, and each invokes his aid against the other. Lincoln understood that political division alone could not explain the nation's crisis. More than 160 years later, America still wrestles with division, truth, and our dependence on God. The question is whether we'll remember the wisdom Lincoln left behind.
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1: 888-971-SAG, 888-971-7243, Larry Elder, Salem News Channel. Bernie Sanders, who calls climate change the single greatest existential threat facing the planet, says he has no apologies for spending millions of dollars on private jets. Two Russian protesters with a flag climbed this morning to the top of the spire of the Empire State Building. They were arrested. As I mentioned, they are Russian. Will they be deported? Texas Congressman Wesley Hunt denounces California Governor Gavin Newsom and the California AG for threatening law enforcement officials who dare to choose to cooperate with law enforcement. And a Democrat member of the House from New York disagrees with the Supreme Court ruling that says states can prevent biological men from competing against biological women. So much for it being an 80-20 or 90-10 issue. I guess he's part of the 10. Here's why Senator Kennedy says the Democrat socialists think the way they think. Number 36.
13: Yeah, what do you think are some of the pitfalls of long-terms of, like, socialism that maybe people don't see that have happened in the past? If you have an example.
14: I do not believe that the people in the Democratic Socialist Party that I just named, some of them I know, Senator Sanders is a friend of mine, I believe deep down they think they're smarter and more virtuous than the American people, and that they can make decisions for the country and the country will be better off. And I respectfully disagree with them.
13: Yeah.
14: I trust the American people. This is the greatest country in all of human history. The whole world knows it. Everybody wants to come here. When's the last time you heard of somebody trying to sneak into China? People want to come here.
13: That's a good point.
14: And it's because we believe in free enterprise. We believe that our future can be better than our present or our past. We believe in free will and responsibility. You know, most Americans, They don't read Aristotle every day because they're busy earning a living. But they're plenty smart.
13: Yeah.
14: They don't need a soul-crushing federal government to run their lives. And free enterprise works. Socialism, name one country where it worked. It doesn't work in Cuba.
13: Yeah.
14: It didn't work in Argentina. It didn't work in the former Soviet Union.
13: Yeah, that's what I think sometimes if we do get to that place of it, where if it were to grow that much, that could it work? Is it different? Would something be different this time? I don't know. You know, it's interesting to think about, you know, if it ever was really tried earnestly. It's hard to know. I'm not voting in.
14: It was tried earnestly in Cuba.
13: Yeah.
14: And we see how that turned out.
13: Yeah.
1: Kennedy says that some of these people believe all white people are racist. Stick around for that. I'm Larry Elder.
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19: With SRN News, I'm Keith Peters in Washington. President Trump visited North Dakota on Wednesday to see the newly built Theodore Roosevelt Presidential Library, a massive facility exploring the life of America's 26th president. In remarks, President Trump says Theodore Roosevelt was special.
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